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1: A planned data center in Pennsylvania is coming under fire.
2: There's some pushback from people in Bucks County, Pennsylvania, over an Amazon data center and the hundreds of fossil fuel-fired backup generators likely coming to the site of the 250-acre complex under construction. Pennsylvania Environmental Protection officials saying they plan to approve 280 natural gas-fired generators and three diesel-fueled generators to produce backup power for the center. Some Falls Township residents warned emissions from the backup generators, as well as the electricity grid, will add to an already pollution-stressed area. The project is part of a $20 billion investment that Amazon promised to make in Pennsylvania. Lillian Wu, Fox News.
1: Yesterday, New York Governor Kathy Hochul signed an executive order calling for a moratorium on large data centers in her state. Meta Platforms is accused of using AI to select people to lay off.
3: The Wall Street Journal is reporting a group of 26 Meta employees claims the company used AI metrics, including productivity, to target workers who were on medical or parental leave. The lawsuit says AI was used as Meta began laying off 8,000 employees in May. One plaintiff who was on pre-approved pregnancy leave says she was told she was being laid off 2 days before giving birth. A Meta spokesman says the claims lack merit and says workforce decisions were made by people, not AI. Jenny Coselda, Fox News.
1: Wholesale inflation fell from May to June on plunging energy prices, but the Labor Department says intensifying hostilities with Iran are clouding the outlook. The producer price index, which captured as inflation before it reaches consumers, dropped 0.3% from May, excluding volatile food and energy prices. So-called core wholesale prices were up 4.7% from June 2025. I'm Lisa Cilicera. This is Fox News.
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4: 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A heat advisory in effect and an air quality alert due to the Canadian wildfires. Areas of patchy smoke tonight into the overnight hours. We drop down to a low of around 67 degrees. Smoky conditions stick around tomorrow morning and afternoon. Partly sunny skies, hot, a high near 91. Smoky skies stick around on Thursday night. We dip in the mid 60s. I'm Brandy Scott in the Hudson Valley Weather Center.
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10: 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Our number, 877-381-3811. 877-381-3811. Our friend Joel Pollack, who worked at Breitbart, now he's the California Post, the sister publication of the New York Post. He posted, there's literally nobody in Israel who wants war indefinitely. And he's responding to the vice president, who says that there's some people who seem to want war indefinitely in Israel. He said, most people I know there want the war to end in victory. A minority would be okay with it ending before that point. Nobody wants war for war's sake. Why say this nonsense? It's just unfathomable. And I agree with him. I thought it was a terrible interview with Joe Rogan. Terrible. From my perspective. Really troubling. But I think he's right. That is Joel Pollack. I mean, the Israelis are fighting for their survival. They're fighting for their civility over there. He also suggested that that Epstein had ties to the CIA and or Mossad. He said he had no proof, but that was his feeling. Well, if you have no proof, I don't know. It's just so strange to me. And then this vote in the House. I'm looking. I can only see one Republican, and that's Massey, who voted with 103 Democrats. 215 Republicans voted no. 98 Democrats voted no, so the Democrats were split. And I'm just looking, 10 members of Congress voted present, 13 members didn't vote. So that took place. Also, our friend Mark Thiessen points out, when Vance said, you know, we don't want to send 150 troops into Iran, he says, Vance is the master of tearing down strawmen. No one is proposing sending 150,000 troops to Iran. No one. No one. So here we are. This will all be sorted out in the lead up to 2028, one way or another. I can just tell you that these so-called influencers have no influence whatsoever. Other than Massey, the only Republican, not a single additional Republican voted to cut off Israel. Israel's eventually going to cut off itself. But we're in the middle of a war. That country fought side by side. You know, you look at a lot of these NATO countries that are not good allies, that are not supportive. And you look at a little country like Israel, a tiny country, and they dragged us into the war. Netanyahu dragged Trump into the war. All of it's lies. Trump has said over and over again those are lies. So they fought side by side with us. And now they're sidelined. They're not fighting side by side with us. They're giving us intel. They're giving us Ben-Gurion airports being used. All their facilities are being used. They clear the skies for us and on and on and on. They do a lot of things. But they're not dropping bombs on Iran because the president has decided that we're going to do that. And you'll notice there's no leaks to Axios or some newspaper or website or some fraud like Barak Ravid saying, well, the Israelis are very troubled by Donald Trump, that he's crazy and he's a warmonger. Notice they don't do that, nor should they. It would be outrageous. But why do we do it to them? They are as supportive as any ally has ever been and will ever be. There's no question about that. And Americans better hope Netanyahu wins, despite what these phony influencers and podcasters and the other buffoons have to say, because if Israel is led by a very weak prime minister, that will not serve America's interests at all. Simply won't. Now, the left in Israel is desperate to defeat Netanyahu. The media, which is very left-wing, even worse than ours, desperate to defeat Netanyahu. The woke right types, the traitor Tucker Carlson types and his ilk, desperate for Netanyahu to be defeated. Of course, the Marxists and the Islamists hate Netanyahu. They want him defeated. He has all the right enemies, doesn't he? And now we learn that there is a concerted lobbying campaign by the Arab dictators and monarchs with President Trump, in which they are saying that we can't move forward with a new day, you know, a sort of these phony utopian arguments as long as Netanyahu's there. Oh, and by the way, as long as the Palestinians don't have their own state. You know what I say to Saudi Arabia? Go to hell. Shove your camels up your butt. You don't get to dictate to our country, to Israel, or anybody. You still haven't answered for 9/11. Disgusting monarchy. It's what it is. I don't care how many palms they're putting money in. It doesn't matter to me. I don't care how many people they're paying off, what they're investing in. And Qatar's even worse. Qatar's even worse. And during Joe Rogan's interview, I noticed he doesn't bring up Qatar or Saudi Arabia. He doesn't talk about how much money they're pouring into our country. If he did, I didn't hear it. What about their influencers? I didn't hear a word about any of that. What I hear are straw men, what I hear are phony arguments, and so forth. Very troubling in many respects. All right, Gavin Newsom. This guy really is, as Trump calls him, Newscum. He's a scum. Newscum. He's at the NALIO conference yesterday, whatever the hell that is. And he's using the class warfare stuff. All these millionaires who live it up. His wife apparently is alleged to have not paid her taxes, getting paid a ton from a nonprofit. Oh, yeah, yeah. They're always there for the working man and woman, for the poor, for the down and out, the working quote-unquote stiff. And they're not. They're not. They're power hungry. They're demagogues. They're sloganeers. That's all they are. That's what they are. He's destroyed that state. Once the greatest state in the nation. The state where Ronald Reagan was governor. The state where everybody wanted to go to start a business because the business environment was incredible. The workforce was incredible. The lifestyle was incredible. Now they've turned it into a disaster. Only the Democrats can do that. San Francisco, which was considered the most beautiful city in America, in so many respects now is a dump. Only the Democrats can do that. Cut 10, go.
7: Well, look, 10% of people own two-thirds of the wealth in this nation. That same
10: 10% of the people own two-thirds of the wealth in this nation. Obama used to say 5% own 25% of the wealth in this nation. I don't even know what that phrase means, they own the wealth. They own the wealth. What does that mean? They own the wealth in this nation. I've used Elon Musk as an example because he's the big example. He's a trillionaire. But he's not really a trillionaire. He owns companies. He owns factories. It's not like this is liquid assets where he's running around and having parties all the time and so forth and so on. He invents things. He creates things. And much of it is helpful to humankind. Starlink, as an example, has been used during horrific natural disasters. It's been used to try and get behind the blackout in Iran, the blackout in other countries, and so forth and so on. But who do we think makes these devices? They're made on assembly lines. They're made by human beings. They're made by individuals who make all the parts, who deliver the parts, who package the parts. There's a whole infrastructure, if you will, of businesses, small, large, medium-sized, that are involved in this entire process. That's the nature of commerce. The Tesla, whether it's the battery or all the electronics or whether it's the rubber tires or whether it's the glass windows, people earn a living making these things, packaging these things, delivering these things, maintaining these things. So many people, we can't even determine how many people are fed, how many families are positively affected, how many pensions, how much medical benefits. This is how it works. So when this moron of a governor who's destroyed his tax base, who's destroyed the quality of life in California says, well, 10% of the people own, what did he say? 30% or a third of the wealth in this nation? They don't own a third of the wealth in this nation. Maybe they use a third of the wealth in the nation to create more wealth and jobs and opportunities and so forth and so on. What the hell's wrong with that? And the funny thing is, it doesn't even affect most of us. What Elon Musk does every day, what he creates every day, what he builds every day, we could benefit from it, depending on whether we're within that sort of infrastructure or not. But if you're not, doesn't affect you in any negative way. It's not as if, wait a minute,
11: They have a third of the wealth. What about me? I want some wealth too. Well, go get it. Go get it. Nobody's stopping you. He's not stopping you. He's not hoarding it.
10: Go ahead.
7: Well, look, 10% of people own two-thirds of the wealth in this nation. That same 10% own 93% of the stock market.
10: What does that mean? What is the stock market? What's the stock market? People investing in what, Mr. Producer? Companies that sell stock to raise capital to do what, America? To hire people, to produce more things, to invest in research and development, to expand their facilities. A stock market is crucial to any vibrant, free society. So when he says, whatever he says, 95% is owned by 10% of the people, what he means is people investing in stock. What is wrong with that? If you want to buy stock, go buy it. And by many of you, by the way, who have IRAs and 401ks and kilo plans and so forth and so on, that's exactly what happens. When people buy mutual funds, they buy various equities and so forth, they buy, you know, you and I, we don't know individual stocks very well, so we'll invest in a T. Rowe Price or something like that, and then you'll have a different family of funds you can invest in. You're investing in the stock market or the bond market or some market to make money. And when you do that, other people can expand their businesses or loan money for other people to start businesses. This is a good thing. It's not a bad thing. And I don't even know where he gets this statistic from. It doesn't even make sense to me. The same 10% own 95% of the stock. How is that even possible? When we all have our own private pension plan, some of you have defined pension plan, whatever you have. How's that even possible? I don't trust this guy. He's a liar. But let's hear. But notice he talks like a communist. He's trashing our economic system. Trashing it. He's talking about effectively the bourgeoisie versus the proletariat, the worker versus the manager. This is all they know. He can't say, and let me tell you how I'm going to create jobs. Let me tell you, I'm going to create more wealth for more people with our tax plan, with our deregulation plan. They can't do it because it's not in their DNA. It's not in their ideology. And yet that's the answer. Go ahead.
7: 30-year-old today is doing worse than his or her parents for the first time.
10: No, they're not. No, they're not. You may not have your own home and so forth and so on, but you have access to food and clothing and technology and electronics that your parents never had access to when they were 30 years old. You've got more opportunities if you'll open the door than your parents ever had when they were 30 years old. This is, again, a guy like Bernie Sanders, like Mondami, talking down the country, talking down our progress, talking down the greatest country on the face of the earth, and he thinks that's going to get him nominated to be president of the United States. God, I hope not. God, I hope not. And what's their answer? More government? More failed government? Failed government in New York City? Failed government in California? Failed government under Biden and so forth? Is that their answer? More taxes? I'll be right back.
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0: Kathy Hochul. You know, when you think about these Democrats, what a bunch of losers. You know, you got these one-party states where they can't lose if they're nominated. They can't lose. But they are truly pathetic. They are horrible governors, just horrible. But they're Democrats in overwhelmingly Democrat states like New York and California. Hopefully our friend Bruce Blakeman will take her out, because this is so pathetic. Cut 11. Go.
1: Are you concerned, though, about the luxury market? There's talk now, a new report today in the paper, that the luxury market, over $10 million apartments are sitting, not moving. People are concerned about the pied-à-terre tax. Are you concerned about that? Is that on your radar at all?
2: Well, when you think about what's behind the pied-à-terre tax, these are people who have, you know, we have Russian oligarchs, we have Saudi princes, we have people.
0: You have American citizens, mostly. So stop with the straw man. Very wealthy American citizens. Their wealth is none of your damn business. You didn't help them create it. And you really don't have the right to take it and give it to somebody else. But they decide to invest in your city and invest in your state. And your answer is what, a wealth tax? No wonder nobody wants to come there. No wonder. You got to be out of your mind. Go ahead.
2: New Yorkers. And they're buying a second home, maybe a third, maybe a fourth home, a $5 million.
0: You should be celebrating that. They have to hire janitors and doormen. They have to hire handymen. People have to build these buildings. They have to refurbish these buildings. You should be celebrating it. This is why Florida is booming and New York is dying. Go ahead.
2: Talk about someone who has a little apartment,
1: right?
2: Because they want to visit the grandkids, right? This is $5 million apartment, and you're also getting police services, fire service.
0: By the way, a $5 million apartment in New York—I know this is going to sound weird—is not much. Okay, you have police services. You pay taxes for police services and fire services and so forth. You know who doesn't pay for it? Illegal aliens. You know who doesn't pay for any of that? The poor. I'm just being blunt. Go ahead.
2: Your fair share to basically be
0: New your Yorker. Fair share. It's not a fair share. It's a ripoff. You go to another state, you're treated with respect, open arms. They want you there. They want your business there. They want you buying things there. And that's why you have a Florida versus a New York. And that's why you have a Tennessee versus a California. 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
6: Fox News, I'm Tom Graham. President Trump pushing weapons makers to speed up manufacturing amid new strikes in Iran. He spoke to defense and technology executives during a stop in Pennsylvania today.
7: Speaking at a conference with defense and technology executives in Pennsylvania, President Trump told weapons makers to pick up the pace of production.
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7: The president announced tens of billions of dollars in private sector commitments for new plants and technology and robotics centers.
6: Fox's Jared Halpern. Relentless rains continue to soak Texas as floodwaters rise in the central and southern part of that state. Texas Governor Greg Abbott.
9: There will be a lot of rising water over the next 24 to 48 hours. Or there could be dangers by people being close to rapidly rising rivers.
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11: 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Areas of patchy smoke tonight into the overnight hours. We drop down to a low of around 67 degrees. Smoky conditions stick around tomorrow morning and afternoon. Partly sunny skies, hot, a high near 91. Smoky skies stick around on Thursday night. We dip in the mid-60s. I'm Brandy Scott in the Hudson Valley Weather Center.
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1: And the board is filling up. We will take some calls in just a moment. Gold entered 2026 after a historic year. 53 new all-time highs, ladies and gentlemen. Record annual demand. And an average price up 44% year over year. Then pushed past $5,500 an ounce in January. Right now it's pulled back a little because the trajectory of every market is a zigzag, even going up, north. It's not a straight line. But there's no question the trajectory is up. Many Wall Street analysts are telling clients this may be the window before gold pushes back toward new highs. I believe that myself. Meanwhile, silver is on track for a sixth straight year of structural supply deficit. What does that mean? There's a lot of industrial demand for silver, as well as demand for people who diversify and invest in silver as a precious metal. For solar and EVs and electronics and other industrial demands, so that still pulls heavily on the market. So as you can see, this is really set up in a very good way for those of us who own gold and silver and some platinum, or intend to diversify further and to own some. 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All right, let's take some calls. The board's full already. Walter, Santa Cruz, California, on the Mark Levin app, one of the most left-wing places on the face of the earth. How are you, Walter?
2: Well, I'm good, Mark, and thank you for taking my call. I think your screener and has the mayor in the middle of all this, one of the few Republicans that got voted in 2016. Wow. Kudos to America, kudos to you, and kudos to Israel. So Kathy Hochul talked today, and this is really near and dear to my heart, along with many things, but she talked about the wealth tax, the Saudi Arabias and all that. What a bunch of BS. So let me give you an example, and I can live this example because I have that example. I have a property in Hilton Head. I'm in there maybe 6 weeks out of the year, me and my wife. We spend an enormous amount of money when we get there. We spend money all through the year when we get there. So this whole analogy, her statement, not mine, is going, oh, well, they got to pay for services. They got to pay for all this. They got to pay, you know, this. You know, there's never been a fireman. There's never been a police officer in my house. There's never been anything other than me taking care of business. And
1: you're there 6 weeks a year, but you're paying 12 months a year for property taxes and everything.
2: That's right. And I'm also paying 60% more because I'm a non-resident. Mm-hmm. And what's really key to that, when COVID and a lot of things and the recession and a few things happened, do you know, Hilton Head was really slow to recover. And one of the reasons why is people didn't want to buy because they wanted to buy a second home. And they go, I'm going to pay all these extra taxes because I don't live here. So they bought in North Carolina. They bought in Florida. They bought in other places. You know, she obviously did not look at the equation. The only equation she looked at is the Democratic stupidity, and she opened her mouth. I call her Kathy Worthless.
1: Mm-hmm.
2: That's the best way to say it.
1: But so. You make a good point, though. If you own a second home in another state, you're still paying the property taxes. It's not like you're not, and you're not using most of the services. You're not using, you know, the sewage and other stuff and so forth. The house sits vacant, or maybe you have somebody there check it out, handyman or whatever, but you are a found source of funding. Many people that own second and third homes in these cities, rather than chasing them off, it's absolute insanity. Walter, thank you. Really great call. I appreciate it, brother. Thank you so much. Appreciate that. Let's go to Souza, Los Angeles, California. Sirius XM Satellite, how are you?
3: I'm great.
1: All right.
3: How are you? Thank you for taking my call. I listen to you often, and I think you're just dead on every time.
1: Well, you're very sweet. Thank you.
3: So, you're welcome. So, I'm driving home from work, and I see these people in these overhead passes with these signs that say, Free Palestine. And, you know, I'm well aware of what happened in Israel, and, you know, it was just...
1: By the way, Free Palestine simply means eliminate the Jews in Israel. That's what it means.
3: But, you know, it's like, why do they say Free Palestine? What in the world are they... I mean, who's keeping them prisoner?
1: Mm-hmm.
3: Free from what? What do they mean mm-hmm. by that?
1: Well, they're claiming that the ancestral home of the Jews... It goes back almost 4,000 years, is their land. And it's the only place on the first of the earth, or on the face of the earth, where the indigenous peoples are said to be occupiers and settlers. The word Palestinian was made up in 1964 by Arafat, who was an Egyptian. And Arafat was working with the KGB and the Russians. They came up with the entire scheme. They're not Palestinians. They came up with the name. They're Arabs. They were Bedouins, 70% of whom live in Jordan, and 70% of whom still live in Jordan. But Jordan doesn't want them. They don't want them back. Why? Because they have a terrorist mentality. At a young age, that's what they're taught, and he doesn't want his little monarchy to be overthrown. His wife is a Palestinian, quote-unquote. His father fought the Palestinians, quote-unquote, in a civil war and killed thousands of them. They want nothing to do with them. The Egyptians, who have the biggest wall and the biggest fence to keep the quote-unquote Palestinians in Gaza, because it's right there on the Sinai Peninsula, they want nothing to do with them either. They want this to be a problem for Israel. So when we have American diplomats and others going on about how to fix this, and Israel needs to do this and that, and they never mention the Jordanians or the Egyptians, you can see what a fraud this entire thing is. Now, if you look at the Bible, the whole Bible, you're not going to find the Palestinians in the Bible. No. In fact, you're not going to find Muslims in the Bible because they didn't come around until about 1400, the year 1400, let alone Palestinians. The Christians used to be the majority population in most of these countries, and now they barely even exist, if they exist at all. So now there's one little dot on the map where the indigenous peoples, the Jews, lived, and it's provable in every way. Now that's supposed to be Free Palestine from the river to the sea, because they want to blow the Jews out of there. It's that simple. That's what's going on.
3: And here we are in America, and they're on these overpasses on the freeway, and mm-hmm. they're, I don't know what they think a bunch of people in cars, you know, in America are going to do to free them from mm-hmm. whatever it is they think is imprisoning them. You know?
1: Well, they're here in the United States, and nobody is, you know, it's just so ridiculous. All right, my friend, thank you for your call. I appreciate it. All right, let us continue. Let us go to Greg, Bluebell, Pennsylvania, my old neck of the woods, on Sirius XM Satellite. Go right ahead.
4: Hi, Mark. Earlier in the show, you were talking about data centers. Mm-hmm. And I've been wondering for a while, who is funding the anti-data center?
1: Yeah,
4: movement?
1: Somebody.
4: Because every night, pretty much every night on local news in Philadelphia, you see very organized, very vocal, very, I would say almost violent opposition to data centers. There was a story mm-hmm. on the local news last night about a data center that Amazon is building. And I'm no special pleader for Amazon. I don't care who's building them. Mm-hmm. But it was a data center that was being built in Delaware County. It was at the site of an abandoned steel mill. So there was nothing there.
1: Right.
4: And the people there are going crazy about, you know, what is this data center going
1: to
4: do?
1: Well, who does it benefit not to have data centers in America? Who does it benefit?
4: China.
1: Our enemies, communist China, among others. Mr. Wonderful got in trouble because he directly linked the communist Chinese to funding the campaigns against it. I can't directly link anybody, but if I were looking, I'd start looking right there because they certainly benefit. Because they want to be the number one on AI. And if you have states, stupid, moronic governors like Hochul, who are literally banning, having moratoriums against building these incredible facilities so we can advance this nation, that benefits communist China, among others, doesn't it?
4: Yes. And Mark, you mentioned that you live in Loudoun County and there are a lot of data centers there. It's like a hub for data centers.
1: It's the data center of the world, pretty much. The United States, I should say.
4: Is your water, is your air, is your infrastructure negatively impacted by the data centers?
1: No. And you know what else? The president has even talked about this, having mini nuclear power plants for each one of these buildings. So they will overcome this. They will figure it out. But you can't be responding with phony climate change regulations and limiting the availability of electricity and doing what New York does and what they do in New England. And then these data centers come in, they need a lot of energy and so forth, and then blame them for the price of energy when in fact it's government that's already driven up the price of energy. Now the water's fine, the air's fine, everybody's fine. And more liberal Democrats are moving out here to work for these companies. And they've turned a red state into a blue state, a very red county into a very blue county. And they're probably vote for climate change candidates while they're working at these AI data centers. You know, they're morons.
4: Right. They'll vote their own jobs away.
1: Mm-hmm. All right, sir. Great call. We'll be right back.
0: 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WKIP, the Hudson Valley's news, traffic, and weather station.
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0: You know, there's no secret. 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
0: Holy mackerel, Mr. Producer. Did you catch all that? All right. Let us keep going. Let's go to Robbie. San Diego, California, on the Mark Levin app. Robbie, how are you?
2: Good, Mark. How are you?
0: Very well, thank you, sir.
2: And so my point today is that it's critical that President Trump takes out the IRGC and the Iranian regime for beyond all the obvious reasons. Another obvious reason is because he's at the top on their hit list, and by taking them out, it would deny them the means and method, to take them out.
0: I agree with that. I mean, he wants to take out him. He wants to take want to take out his family. They want to take out a number of other prominent people. Enough is enough with this damnable regime.
2: And I'm concerned that if there's some sort of deal, and President Trump expressed appreciation to the regime for releasing an American today, but I'm concerned that if President Trump changes his trajectory to being more favorable toward a deal, that could actually enable the regime to make good on their, heaven forbid, to make good on their threats to President Trump and his family.
0: Well, you're right. And I wouldn't be fooled by these people. By now, nobody should be fooled by these people after 47 years, almost 48 years, and plus what they've done the last 1 year. It's enough already. All right, Robbie, thank you for your call, my friend. Let us keep going. Ben, Gulf Shores, Alabama. I know where that is, too. Sirius XM Satellite. Ben, how are you, sir?
3: I'm well. How are you?
0: Very well, thank you.
3: Going to be a little satirical here, but what are your thoughts about adding a third party to Section 219 of the National Defense Authorization Act?
0: Meaning?
3: What if we just added China?
0: Uh-huh. And what would that do, Section 219?
3: Well, that would officially merge, in terms of new defense technologies exploration, a unification with Israel and China, which would completely put the second hand over the American throat and continue.
0: Why would we unite with China in any way when China is our enemy?
3: Well, that is a question that's staring yourself right in the mirror. Why on God's green earth would we give up the autonomy of the American defense system and merge that with any foreign country?
0: We're not merging it with Israel. Why do people keep saying that? Did you read it? Do you understand what they're doing with Israel? That it would be a memorandum of understanding in terms of shared technology and so forth going each way, but we're not sharing our defense activities all

0: another one. So many comments on my comment.
1: Oh, I can't wait to watch TV tonight. Playoffs!
2: Hey guys, check out my new video game.
0: Pew, pew. Wait,
1: wait.
0: Mom, what?
1: What?
2: Huh?
1: Hold on.
2: What'd you say?
0: Wait a second, what?
3: This weekend, unplug. 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

0: lots of strikes in one day. I'm Lisa Lacera, Fox News.
1: We'll have Iran defeated soon. They'll be defeated very soon.
0: President Trump speaking to defense contractors in Carlisle, Pennsylvania this afternoon as the U.S. launched its second set of strikes against Iranian targets. The U.S. military says it also disabled a ship that was trying to get through the reimposed blockade of Iranian ports. The president was in Pennsylvania to urge the defense contractors to step up production while also announcing tens of billions of dollars in private sector commitments for new defense plants and tech and robotics centers. And the president says a woman wrongfully detained in Iran since December 2024 has been freed. And the president reversing an order limiting some traffic stops by ICE agents.
2: ICE cannot give up one of its most important and effective crime-fighting tools, the traffic stop, President Trump wrote on social media, overturning a decision by Homeland Security Secretary Mark Wayne Mullen to limit traffic stops following a series of deadly encounters. The president says a temporary moratorium on traffic stops by immigration enforcement agents is playing into the hands of criminals. The suspension of most traffic stops came after two deadly shootings in Maine and Texas, and a third man killed by a tractor trailer while running from ICE agents.
0: Fox's Jared Halpern at the White House. South Texas bracing for what could be devastating floods.
3: The 4th of July floods last year had rainfall of 20.29 inches. The expected rainfall during this rainstorm is expected to be more than 30 inches.
0: Texas Governor Greg Abbott, who says assets and responders are standing by in the region as the threat of rising waters increases. There have been several rescues so far, and Abbott says Louisiana and Oklahoma have sent people to assist. 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
16: Former President Biden's new book.

0: is called Promise Me America. He says in a promotional video, it's about the decisions he made and why he made them, including, as he put it, rebuilding the economy, restoring democracy, supporting Ukraine, and withdrawing from Afghanistan.
1: It's about why I chose to run for re-election and why I chose to step aside. Most of all, it's about my faith in the promise of America.
0: In the video, former President Biden says he's also continuing treatment for cancer, but a spokesperson for the book publisher Little Brown and Company said he does plan to tour on behalf of the book and give interviews. Jessica Rosenthal, Fox News.
2: The push to ban horse-drawn carriages from New York City's Central Park is getting more support among city leaders.
3: A proposal to phase out the horse-drawn carriage industry in New York City is being considered by city council members that, if passed, would be a total ban by the summer of 2028. New York City Council Speaker Julie Menin has thrown her support behind the measure that calls for safe and humane handling of the horses as they're phased out, as well as a workforce development program for drivers to help with the transition to other employment fields. The renewed push to ban the carriages follows the death of a tourist last month in which he was thrown off the carriage and hit his head on the pavement when the horse suddenly started running. The driver had stepped out of the carriage to take a photo of his passengers. In New York City, Tanya J. Powers, Fox News.
2: A group of 26 Meta employees suing the company, claiming it used artificial intelligence systems that disproportionately targeted those on medical or family leave for layoffs, and that people on protected medical or family leave were disproportionately selected. Meta laid off 8,000 employees, or about 10% of its workforce, in May. Wall Street, the Dow gained 150, the Nasdaq plus 162, the S&P up 28. I'm Lee Silasera, this is Fox News.
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5: 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Mostly cloudy with some widespread Canadian wildfire smoke in the air through the overnight hours. Low drops to 67. That smoke's going to be with us all day on your Thursday. We will see some hazy sunshine through the smoke, high of 89. And Friday sunshine, high of 88. I am Mike Barker in the Hudson Valley Weather Center.
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0: let's have some fun on a Wednesday hump day. You have crested the peak of the week, and oh man, do we have an amazing show for you tonight. So about 1 hour from now, hour and a half from now, actually, we have a Medal of Honor recipient who's going to be joining us on the show. That'll be a good time, as always. I don't think I've had a guest on in like 2 months. We're changing that. We're making an exception for an American hero. So that'll be a good time tonight. We're going to open up talking about Trump's reversal of bad DHS policy. It's awesome. Absolutely awesome. We'll talk about that. We're going to talk about the Democrat Party belonging, not even pretending to belong to Americans. Now they just belong to foreigners. We'll have a long talk about institutional trust with all this Jack Smith stuff coming out. Canadian commie is slapping American teens, emails, so much more coming up tonight on the world famous Jesse Kelly Show. So, in case you are not in the know, what a way to put it, in the know. Maybe you've been at work all day. Maybe you've been in school. Maybe you've been busy. You remember how heated I was last night at the announcement from the DHS that, hey, we're going to pause these vehicle stops after a couple more animals got killed. And I'm not going to rehash everything I said. I was mad. You can't give the communists what they want, all that other stuff. Donald Trump came out and he said, no, we're going to keep doing vehicle stops. And then the reporting came out that he flat out overruled them. Nope, you're still doing vehicle stops. And I got this email, and I wanted to talk about this. It's going to apply to you, believe me. Jesse, are you the new Trump whisperer? Trump just overruled the DHS and told them to continue traffic stops as part of ICE operations. Or do you think Trump listens to your podcast? Okay, all right, so stop for a second. I want to explain one thing that I know, or I think I know, and then we're going to talk about you and me and politics, and this is about much more than Trump. It's about all of us, okay? First of all, I have been told, I do have some sources, you know.
1: It's Journalist Jesse.
0: Stop it. We don't have time for that. I do have some sources, just people I know in government circles. And I have been told multiple times, and I've brought this up to you before, I have been told that on the issue of immigration enforcement, deportations, border security, Donald Trump may not be as far to the right as you are, or I am. I don't think that's really debatable. But Donald Trump is pretty hardcore on the issue. And Donald Trump is more hardcore on the issue than some of the people who work underneath him. Now, is he as hardcore as Stephen Miller is? No, not many people are. It would be you and me and about five other people. But Donald Trump is further right on the issue of immigration enforcement than many of the people inside his administration. And the most simple explanation for that I can give you is this. When you're the president of the United States of America, yes, you want to get as many, quote, outsiders as you possibly can, but you also are, you're going to have to grab some people from inside the belly of the beast to staff certain positions. Okay, now why is that a must? Why do you have to? You know, if you were made president of the United States of America, why can't you just grab your wife and your cousin Bill and this your high school football teammates? But why can't you do that? Well, you're now the head of the largest, most powerful organization on the planet with a million different moving parts. And yes, you want to be an outsider. You want to challenge the system. But you have to. You have to bring in some guy every now and then, even if you don't like him, even if you don't agree with him on a lot of things, you have to bring in a guy who knows a guy. Hey, this is a guy who can get things done for me. He can help me get things done. He knows things, knows how to get things done that I don't know. You know, Lindsey Graham recently passed, and I already told you my thoughts on him. It's well known on this show. Don't need to go into that. The man just passed. I understand, having read my emails, that while he was alive, we're not going to do this posthumously, while he was alive, you were often frustrated that Trump would endorse Lindsey Graham, always backing Lindsey Graham. I was always frustrated. What are you doing? What are you doing? This guy's against you. What are you doing? Trump came out after Lindsey Graham died, and he said, hey, he knew how to get things done that I didn't know how to get done. I could call him if I wanted this little thing or that little thing, and Lindsey Graham could make a call and make it happen. Okay? Now, I don't love that. You don't love that? But we have to be adults, you and me, even if you're a kid. We have to acknowledge that's the way the world works. Now, if you're Donald Trump and you have to have people in your administration, at least some, who are insiders from inside the system, inside the belly of the beast, they're going to operate like insiders operate. They may be able to help you. Hopefully they are able to help you with, you know, X, Y, and Z. But there are going to be times where they go against your wishes for the good of the system. And let's just lay this out here. And this is by no means me saying, you know, bring back Kristi Noem, who I never liked anyway. Mark Wayne Mullen sucks. And look, you can sell him to right-wingers for two different reasons. One, he's from Oklahoma, and we like Oklahoma. I certainly do. Seems like a nice red state, wonderful people, and they are wonderful people. We like Oklahoma, so okay, there's a notch in his belt. And two, he owned a small business. He's a former MMA fighter, just has a couple of these cool things, and we look and think, yeah, there's my hardcore tough guy. He's going to be out there like a pit bull, rounding up all these illegals. Mark Wayne Mullen has been a weapons-grade weenie on the issues since he walked into the United States Senate. Mark Wayne Mullen sucked before he ever walked out of the Senate and walked into the Department of Homeland Security. Mark Wayne Mullen is a very headline-conscious guy because he's a weenie United States senator from a state that is famous for sending weenie Republicans into the governor's mansion, into the Senate, into Congress. I'm sorry. Look, I know my own state has problems here in Texas. Oklahoma's famous for this. These Republicans you get from Oklahoma suck. Bunch of dorks. Well, that's been Mark Wayne Mullen his whole career. That leopard didn't change his spots when he walked into the DHS. Mark Wayne Mullen, what's that audio bit I played for you yesterday that I've played for you 1,000 times before? If I made you the head of DHS, what would be your freaking mission in life right now? I don't even have to ask. I already know what it would be. You would be out there trying to round up every single freaking illegal in the United States of America, and you would understand in order to save your country, that has to be your mission. It has to be your sole focus. What's Mark Wayne Mullen's focus now that he's head of DHS?
1: We do have a different leadership style. We're still enforcing immigration laws. We're still deporting illegals that shouldn't be here. We're still going after the worst of the worst. But we're doing it in a more quiet way because my goal in 6 months is to not have DHS on the lead story every day. We want to.
0: Sounds like a United States senator to me. Sounds like a weenie Republican from a red state, which we get so often. I am sad to bring you this news, which you already know, so I lied about being sad. You already know what I'm about to say. You would be shocked and disappointed at how many Republicans in Washington, D.C. live in mortal fear of a bad headline in the New York Times. Republicans, many of them in Washington, D.C., yeah, they know they have to play the tough guy for you, but in their heart of hearts, you know what they really crave? Their system membership card. They crave acceptance from our mortal enemies. I hope the New York Times does a nice fluffy piece on me. I hope the Washington Post says something nice about me. I don't want my mom to hear something mean about me on CNN. That's not some child's thought. That's the thought of many United States senators, many Republicans inside Washington, D.C. And those are the thoughts that rattle around inside the head of the head of the Department of Homeland Security. And so Weenie Mullen did what Weenie Mullen does, came out, tried to back off the traffic stops. Donald Trump deserves all the credit in the world for coming out and saying, no, keep pulling people over. That's overruled. So that's one. I wanted to get that part out of the way. Trump is further right than people underneath him. Now, as far as was it me who did it? Actually, it was kind of you who did it. And I'll explain in a moment. Before I explain that, I want to explain this. I want to explain that as a business owner, you don't have to sit and stress about insurance anymore. I know it's a stress. I know it's a pain. 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
0: it. It is the Jesse Kelly Show on a magnificent Wednesday, a hump day. Remember, you can email the show your love, your hate, your death threats. Email those into jesse@jessekellyshow.com. So we're addressing Trump did a wonderful thing, reversed this stupid DHS policy. Well, we're not going to pull people over anymore. Trump came out and said, yeah, you are. Get back to it. Wonderful. Now let's talk about what the email actually asked. Was it me? Because I went off about it yesterday. Was it me? Am I the new

0: Trump whisper? Did Trump listen to the Jesse Kelly show and change his opinion? Pause on that for a second. You know, in ancient Rome, you know, they had a Senate, right? They had a Senate. And in case you're wondering how many there were, it fluctuated. They started out with 100. It moved on. I would argue probably for the bulk of it, I'll have a historian correct me on that. For the bulk of it, it was 300 senators. At one point in time, it ballooned up to, I think, close to 1,000. Then it went down. Okay, so it went back and forth. Let's call it 300. Let's settle on that number. Just know, if you ever get, you know, some historical trivia, you got to get right. The number fluctuated, all right? But 300. 300 senators in Rome. Okay, 300 senators. These were the men who were in charge of Rome. And did you know that Rome, they had political factions too? And did you also know this? That there were really two major ones for much of Roman history? We'll just call them Republicans and Democrats to make it easier for everyone to understand. There were Republican Romans in the Senate and Democrats in the Senate. But there was this third faction. Who were they? What were they? I'm going to, just for the sake of simplicity, call them the moderates. What does that mean? Okay, so I'm a Roman, and I'm mad at Carthage. And I walk into the United States, or the Roman Senate, and I say, it's time to go to war with Carthage. Right? Well, the Republicans, I've already got them. Yeah, war. The Democrats, I have no chance to get them. No war. All right, so what's going to happen? Who is going to actually decide whether or not we go to war as Rome? That middle, that squishy group of moderates in the middle, they vote with Republicans sometimes, with Democrats sometimes. They want to listen to the arguments. They want to listen to the debates. And then, I'm sure after some bribery, and then at the end of that, they will make their decision. Now, if the Republican votes are already set in stone, and the Democrat votes are already set in stone, who then, who are the most powerful people in Rome? The people in the middle who have to be convinced. If you have to convince me that you're right, I am the most powerful person. That guy's already decided, and that guy's already decided. I'm the most powerful person. So let's make this now about you and me and everything else. I'm not telling you how to think about politics and politicians. I'm going to explain to you why I think the way I think and how I think the way I think. I do not fall in love with any man for any reason. I am no fan of any man. I've never been that way. Not professional athletes or singers. I don't fall in love with the newest pastor who's charismatic, with any politician ever, including Donald Trump himself. I am not built that way. I believe we are all fallen, all flawed, and I never look at another man and think to himself, he's so much greater than me. Lead me! I don't do that. I don't feel that way. And I certainly don't feel that way about politicians. I can put an exclamation point on politicians, all of them. They don't care about us in general. Even the ones who do, they'll care for a little bit. And they'll be gone soon. All of them. You use them the way they use you. Use them to get as much of what you want as possible. And then when they've taken you as far as they can take you, you drive that rental car right into the ditch and leave it on the side of the road and go pick up a new one and drive that one. I do not believe, I have never believed, and will never believe in waving pom-poms for any freaking politician. Any. I actually think it does an incredible disservice to the United States of America. I am in this because I love my freaking country. That's why I'm in this. It's a big reason why I joined the Marine Corps. It's why after I got out of the Marine Corps, I couldn't stay away from getting involved in politics. No matter what it was, I've never been able to walk away from it. It's not because I love politics. It's because I care deeply about my freaking country, and I want what's best for my country. because that is always my goal. Here's what I believe. If you are a Trump is dumb, Trump's an idiot, Trump's wrong all the time, no one's going to listen to you. And look, the flip side of that, if you are rah, rah, Trump, Trump's perfect, I love Trump, Trump, Trump, Trump, Trump all the time, no one's going to listen to you. They think you're an idiot. If you are able to control, keep your powder dry, if you will, praise when it's warranted, and then scream loudly when it's not, they listen to you. That's how you can gain your political power in the country. 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
4: Fox News, I'm Carmen Roberts. Texas Governor Greg Abbott warning people in the south and central part of the state.
5: There will be a lot of rising water over the next 24 to 48 hours.
4: And the floods are striking the same region as a year ago when catastrophic flash floods killed more than 100 people, including dozens of girls at Camp Mystic. A Florida GOP congressional candidate and former U.S. Marine, William Upham, faces strong backlash after posting a video calling President Trump the Antichrist and saying he must be killed. And they punched their ticket to the FIFA World Cup Championship.
6: Argentina do it again! And they said it was Spain!
4: That call on Fox, Argentina beat England 2-1. 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
8: 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Mostly cloudy with some widespread Canadian wildfire smoke in the air through the overnight hours. Low drops to 67. That smoke's going to be with us all day on your Thursday. We will see some hazy sunshine through the smoke, high of 89. And Friday sunshine, high of 88. I am Mike Barker in the Hudson Valley Weather Center.
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0: It is the Jesse Kelly Show on a wonderful Wednesday, a hump day. So let me finish up what I was saying about being the Trump whisperer, which I am not. I'm not. I'm not responsible for much. Here's the truth about Donald Trump, the previous president, the one before him, and all the ones that will come after him. Here's the God's honest truth. You want to know how they think. They understand full well, just like that Senate in ancient Rome, that there are going to be people who, no matter what they do, no matter what they say, are going to be against them. They're going to oppose everything they do. And you know what? You don't really occupy their mind, if that's you. If they're never going to get you anyway, why bother with you? They're never going to get you. And here's the part that might hurt a little bit. If you go to sleep every night in your Trump jammies, you dress up as Trump every year for Halloween, whenever anybody insults anything Trump does, you loudly come to his defense no matter what. I'm sorry, but they don't care about you either. Because they don't have to. You're in all the time. You're in. You are banked. You are a banked vote no matter what. I'm not even telling you you're wrong or an idiot. They just don't care about you. The people who are all about saving the country, America first, and they are aimed that way. I hope that's you. When they get loud, that's when the administration has listened multiple times. The Trump administration, whatever problems you may have with it, the Trump administration has their ear to the ground when you get mad about something. Donald Trump has proven that time and time and time again. As long as you're not some super fan or some super hater, as long as you're somebody who praises the good and gets loud about what is bad, well, that's who the administration is worried about, because those are the people, you are the people who determine the wins in elections. You're the person who determines what the public opinion polls do. You're the one. If you can just put the pom-poms down or put the pitchfork down and just observe and praise when necessary, sugar cubed sometimes, whipped sometimes, that's how we gain political power. If you become one of the two extremes, you just get dismissed. I don't want to be dismissed. I'm just like you. I want to have some sort of a voice because I want what's best for my country. I don't give a crap who specifically it was Trump listened to. I suspect he heard the loud screaming from virtually 90% of the corner of the right, including you, your voice. It matters. He heard the loud screaming yesterday, got on the phone and said, keep pulling people over. Are you out of your mind? And Weenie Mullen had to go along with it. It's you. And yeah, it's me. It's even Chris, believe it or not. Keep being loud. When it's time to get loud, get loud. All right. Now, before we get to this talk, because we're about to have a bit of a large talk on trust between governments and people and things like that, I wanted to give some more props. I mean, I guess I'm in a good mood. I want to give some more props where it's due. Secretary of Pete Hegseth came out today, and Secretary of War, what did I call him, Chris? Did I call him Secretary of Pete Hegseth? Well, that's embarrassing. Chris, can we edit that? Oh, the show's live. Dang it. All right. Anyway, Secretary of War, Pete Hegseth came out today and he made an announcement. Now, we'll talk about why this is a little bit scary too, but still a very, very good thing. Just remember this. If you're unhappy with the administration, fine, whatever. I'm not going to convince you otherwise. It was not long ago we had the gayest military we've ever had in the United States of America. Every woman and tranny and DEI thing stuffed into every important office, feminizing every single part of the whole thing. This is where we're at now.
19: And to meet that commitment today, I'm authorizing a new screening program for testosterone deficiency for our service members, ensuring you have the right testosterone levels to operate at your absolute best. Because it's well-established science that as we age, testosterone levels often naturally drop. Under the supervision of our world-class medical professionals, warfighters age 30 and older are going to be tested annually as part of their periodic health assessment. It's a health assessment that happens every year. We're just adding this test. Those under 30 can voluntarily choose to get the test as well. If treatment is recommended, it's entirely your choice to receive testosterone replacement therapy. This initiative, it's not about artificial enhancement. It's about restoring and optimizing your natural capabilities, protecting your longevity, and ensuring you have the biological foundation required to sustain the fight.
0: Aren't you so happy we don't have the gayest military anymore? We have a Secretary of War who says testosterone matters a lot. We have to be strong, full of energy, focus. We have to be lethal. He talks about lethality. It's so much better than it was. And I'm not telling you to love Pete Hegseth either. I don't care. But remember the conga line of freaks we had under the Biden administration? Every time you turn it on, you'd be looking at the TV and you'd say,
20: why are you gay?
0: Remember the head of the Coast Guard, Linda Fagan? Remember her? That was the head of the Coast Guard. Remember, what's that chick's name? Rachel Levine. What's his real name? Dick? Dick Levine? Yeah. Remember Dick? In uniform? Embarrassing. No more Levines. No more Fagans. Testosterone now. It's so much better than it was. 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All right. Now, let's chat. This one may take me a few, but there have been a couple things that came out today. One of them is a big one, and you may have just kind of dismissed it, but I'm telling you, it's gigantic. The headline is this from the Daily Caller. Gallup poll shows Americans have lost faith in almost every major institution. They measured trust across 14 private and public institutions, all right? 14 public and private institutions. America doesn't like any of them. None. We don't. Actually, I take that back. It's not about like or dislike. America doesn't trust any of them. Now, before we get into why that is a huge, huge deal and maybe some steps we can take to fix it, I'm sorry to admit that the origins of this are probably pre your time. I don't know, maybe if you're old enough, they're your time, but the origins of this really go back to the Vietnam War. And we can't go back and undo that now, can we? Well, we've brought up the poll numbers to you before on the show. Prior to the Vietnam War, the American people overwhelmingly trusted what the government said. Prior to the Vietnam War, the numbers, I think they were in the high 70s or something like that, if I remember it. The American people, government said something, the American people believed it. Then a bunch of people in government spent a lot of years lying, and the result of that at the end was people didn't trust the government anymore. And that was a critical moment. Post-Vietnam was a critical moment in American history because that was the moment where your wife found a whiskey bottle in your truck. First time she'd ever caught you with that. And she said, hey, you've got a drinking problem. I know you do. Now, that was the first time anything like that had happened. And in that exact moment, what you did then was going to really determine how things went. You could lie, cover it up, must be my friend. Or you could admit it, be open, and say, I'm going to get things fixed. The government, they chose option A. We'll talk about that next.
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0: The Gallup poll showing Americans have lost faith in almost every major institution. Now, let's cover this. And we've talked about this before, but it really is important. This is one of those things that is country saving or country losing, all right? There is a contract. You're not going to sign your name on it. Neither are they. But there has always been a social contract between the citizens or subjects of a nation and the government, whatever form of government that is. This, honestly, it applies to every form of government, even some monarchy with an all-powerful king. And the contract may take different forms, obviously, because it's different forms of government, different times in history. But generally, it's always, hey, I am the government. I am in charge or leading. Or again, it's going to depend on the form of government. I'm in charge. I'm leading. So I'm going to ask some things of you. Pay taxes. I'm going to ask you to fight in wars. I'm going to ask you to be a good citizen. Follow the law. That kind of, I'm the government, and I'm going to ask some things of you. All right? Now, I'm asking things, but I'm also going to give you things. Country's being overrun with fentanyl. I'm going to go nuke a bunch of drug dealers for you. I'm going to do that for you. I'm going to prevent an invasion of the country. You know, this is just general stuff that may come up. If there's a disease of some kind, I'm going to tackle it right away. You can't tackle it. I'm going to handle these things for you. I'll try to care for your currency. You see, I have obligations. I have obligations. I know that. I'm going to ask some things, but I have obligations. It applies to every kind of government. And vice versa, the citizen. Same thing with the citizen. Hey, I'm going to pay my taxes. I'm going to follow the law. I could be a lawbreaker. I'm going to be a good citizen. When called, if called, I'll go stand in that recruiting line and maybe give my life for the country. I will be that citizen. But I need things from you too. This can't be a one-way street or this relationship won't work. you are going to provide me with things. Here's what happens to a country over a long enough period of time. It's not the citizens necessarily who change, although they do change. The government itself, as it gets bigger, as it gets more powerful, because governments, their very nature is they will gain power. It's very rare to see a government lose power over time. That usually only happens radically, you know, revolution or something like that. As government gets bigger and more powerful over time, society itself starts to change. Government will start to lose sight of its obligations, and government, and this applies to kings too, and many kings have met their end this way, will start to think, well, I'm all powerful and I can do anything I want to you. I have no obligation to you anymore. You have all the obligations. Me, I get to sit here on my throne and rule however I see fit. If I want to do you wrong, I'll do you wrong. If I want to flat out sell the country out, I'll sell the country out. And it happens almost in almost every country. It does happen in every country, honestly. In every country, this is how it goes. Now, when government starts to violate that trust, the trust of the people, they told a big lie about something, whatever, a virus, a war, or whatever. Government tells the people a big lie and then gets caught. That moment is huge, and I mentioned that going into the break, because that is the moment government should stop immediately and say, wow, this was a huge screw-up. And a huge screw-up, we are going to loudly punish the people inside of government who did this, and we're going to do it publicly. And we're doing it publicly because we want to earn your trust back. We understand we have done wrong. Governments are going to do wrong. It goes that way sometimes. We are going to find a list of people responsible for it, and we are going to slam them. That is how you handle things. I brought up the Vietnam War, so we'll go there because we're going to talk about some other things, some more modern things. The United States government lied to the American people repeatedly. We have it all on tape now, courtesy of the fact they were recording everything in the Oval Office and the documents that have been exposed. They just lied all the time, constantly lying, lying about this, lying about that, lying about motivations, lying about the situation over there, lying, lying, lying, lying, lying, over and over and over and over and over again. Okay, fast forward to the end of that disaster. Our brave guys, the ones who were able to survive, come home. The people don't even care about them because they're so jaded on the whole freaking thing. And the government, they never do some massive roundup of all the people who lied and send them to a cage for the rest of their life. And they had to in that moment. In that moment, after the American people had been lied to for so many years, the United States government absolutely, positively had to grab guys like Robert McNamara and send those guys to prison for the rest of their lives. The rest of their lives. They had to. There was no other choice. And I don't care if you're a Robert fan. It means nothing to me at all. And I don't think there are a lot of those people out there, don't get me wrong, but I don't care if you're a Robert fan. Doesn't matter. Well, he's a nice guy. Well, he was a dad. I don't care. In order to save the republic, you have to grab the people who lied in government and throw them in a dark hole and do it publicly for the rest of their lives. Instead, the government did exactly the opposite. Cover up, cover up, cover up, cover up, cover up, cover up, cover up. And with every new lie, every new cover up, every new lie, every new cover up, that separation began, that fracturing between the government and its people began. And now it's been going on for half a century in the United States of America, and it has reached a crisis level. And if it's not a crisis just yet, it's going to be. I promise. I'll finish this up in a minute. Hang on.

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3: The latest round of strikes complete. I'm Lisa LaSera, Fox News. U.S. Central Command says it ended an evening wave of strikes against Iran about an hour ago, saying the strikes hit command centers, air defense sites, and missile and drone capabilities, hitting the northern part of Iran for the first time.
4: U.S. Navy jets now launching strikes around the clock, including during daylight hours. This afternoon, U.S. forces hit Greater Toum Island outside the Strait of Hormuz for the first time. Iran has controlled it since 1971. The UAE has long claimed the island belongs to them. The ramped-up sorties along Iran's coastline, an attempt to increase shipping in the Strait of Hormuz and potentially pave the way for U.S. warships to sail through, something that hasn't happened for 2 months.
3: Fox's Lucas Tomlinson in Tel Aviv. President Trump said again today that Iran wants to make a deal. The president, with those comments, well, in Carlisle, Pennsylvania this afternoon, where he urged American defense contractors to step up production, while also unveiling a plan for a $10 billion private sector investment to the state.
5: These investments will create more than 4,000 jobs. Pennsylvania workers will build the ships, submarines, trucks, weapons, and industries that will ensure America remains the strongest and most powerful nation in the history of the world.
3: The president said the money will be used for shipbuilding, munitions, space technology, and robotics to strengthen the U.S. defense industrial base. The search for three people missing when a boat capsized in the San Francisco Bay has been called off.
6: Jared Tosco, captain of the port for U.S. Coast Guard Sector San Francisco, says crews have searched 950 nautical miles for 23 hours straight.
7: Despite that extensive effort, we have been unsuccessful in locating any survivors within the search area.
6: Noting search efforts would suspend at sunset. Three people are still missing a day after a recreational cruise boat carrying 20 people for memorial service capsized in the San Francisco Bay.
3: Fox's Kristen Goodwin. 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
3: A man arrested over a threat to shoot a right-wing British politician.
20: The threat against Reform UK party leader Nigel Farage was made on social media in May. The post on X warned the lawmaker, "I am going to shoot you in the head if you win." A man in his 20s has been arrested in London on suspicion of sending threatening communications to a member of parliament. Farage, who's an ally of President Trump, made his name spearheading the campaign to take the United Kingdom out of the European Union. Last week, Reform Party spokeswoman Anne Widdecombe was murdered in her home in what police say was a targeted killing. In London, Jonathan Savage, Fox News.
3: Francis.

0: Canada's National Assembly has given final approval to a bill allowing adults with incurable illnesses to receive medication when they're alive. The lower house of parliament approved the measure after backing it three times previously. The two teams are set for the 2026 FIFA World Cup final.
1: Argentina took on England in Atlanta Wednesday with a spot in the final on the line. England got on the board first in this one with Anthony Gordon scoring in the 55th minute. But the defending champions, with their backs against the wall, crawled their way back again. Enzo Fernandez scored a screamer from outside the box in the 85th minute to tie the game. And then in the 92nd minute,
2: Messi driving in, Messi crossing back.
1: The call on Fox, Lautaro Martinez heading in across from Lionel Messi to give Argentina the lead and the win 2-1. They will face Spain in the FIFA World Cup final on Sunday. Tony Genualdo, Fox News.
0: Disgraced former New York Republican Congressman George Santos will be a contestant on the fifth season of Fox's Special Forces World's Toughest Test, a reality show where people go through military-themed challenges in a Malaysian jungle. I'm Lisa Lacerra. This is Fox News.
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4: 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Mostly cloudy with some widespread Canadian wildfire smoke in the air through the overnight hours. Low drops to 67. That smoke's going to be with us all day on your Thursday. We will see some hazy sunshine through the smoke, high of 89, and Friday sunshine, high of 88. I am Mike Barker in the Hudson Valley Weather Center.
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13: A wonderful, wonderful Wednesday, a hump day. Keep in mind, I teased something at the beginning of the show, and I completely got it wrong. In the third hour of the show, an hour and a half from now, we have a Medal of Honor recipient coming on to the show. If you were waiting for him to come on a half hour from now, well, I lied. I'm a huge liar? All right, speaking of liars, back to what we were discussing at the end of last hour, institutional trust. Gallup poll comes out. Americans don't trust any of our institutions. Let's go over some examples as to the why. I mean, we could sit. You want to talk about COVID? I don't. But you get it. You know what? Let's skip over that so I don't get your blood pressure up or mine. Do you remember when Joe Biden and the communists were running the United States of America, and a whistleblower came forward, an FBI whistleblower came forward and said, hey, there's a memo, and it shows the FBI is going to target Catholics as a potential terror threat. One of the most nakedly evil, anti-Christian things I've ever seen done by the United States government. An FBI document. Hey, we got to get into this Catholic church. That's real. Really happened. Do you know the person who wrote that memo has a name? His name is Stanley Meador. Now, okay. Stanley Meador. What do you think should be done to somebody who took his government position and tried to target Catholics? What do you think should be done to that guy? Is that not just your own personal anger? I'm wanting to set that aside for a moment. In the interest of restoring trust and saving the United States of America, in order to get the people and their government linked again, I want you to think about that logically, not emotionally. What do you think should be done to Stanley for that memo? That's 20 years in prison. You should give up significant portions of your adult life and live in a cage for 20 years if you write a memo like that. Yeah, you know what Stanley's doing? Yeah, he works for Governor Abigail Spanberger now, governor of Virginia. He's part of, I kid you not, her prison reform council. He is not in hiding. He's not in Fort Leavenworth. He's not financially destroyed. He didn't have to move to the mountains and change his name. He has a high-profile job for the governor of Virginia. Let's continue. Judge Hannah Dugan. We've talked about her several times on the show. A judge in Wisconsin, Milwaukee County. She had an illegal in her courtroom. ICE, doing their job, showed up. So after that hearing was over, they could apprehend the illegal and deport him. You know, you should deport foreigners. That's part of having a country. This judge not only decided to help this illegal escape, she first distracted the federal agents so he could escape. She basically came up with a scheme
12: 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Deportation.
13: She did that as a judge. What do you think? Not emotionally, logically. If you want to save the republic, what do you think should be done to Hannah Dugan? I'll tell you right now, that's life in prison for me. A judge, to be a judge, comes with so much responsibility. And there's so much power in that position. If you use that position to help an illegal escape federal agents, you should never breathe free air again. Ever. No possibility of parole. You go to prison for life. Yeah, she's paying a $5,000 fine. She's not going to jail. Jack Smith. You remember Jack Smith? Of course you do. Special counsel, Jack Smith. First, they've already found that Jack Smith was not even an official special counsel because none of the rules were followed. Also, Jack Smith testified before Congress after they found out that he had acquired information of members of Congress. What kind of information? Cell phone information. So if you're Senator Ted Cruz and you had a phone call with Donald Trump, Jack Smith went and got the phone records from the phone company and knew the date and time and length of the call. But of course, Democrat after Democrat after Democrat came out and they said, well, I mean, look, okay, he looked at the call and who it was to, but he never looked at the contents of the call. And now we find out, yeah, he did. Yes, he did. The communists, using the Department of Justice when they ran the government, this is just a short while ago, they tracked down their political enemies in Congress, grabbed their phone records, and read their text messages looking for crimes. Do you know where Jack Smith is today? Let's set aside where he is. You know he's not hiding at home? Do you know he hasn't moved to a non-extradition country? In fact, if you turn on any one of the lefty programs out there on the news, you will probably see Jack Smith, who's currently being interviewed on news program after news program. That's capital punishment. The DOJ might have the most power of any entity in the country. The powers they have at their disposal. You took those powers and you started rifling through members of Congress's text messages just so you could try to find a crime. That's what you did with your position at the DOJ. Jack Smith should be put on trial publicly. And if convicted, he should face lethal injection. That's too harsh. It's too far. You don't understand. This is what it's going to take now if you want to save the republic. If you want to reattach the American people to their corrupt government.

0: That's what it's going to take. And you and I both know Jack Smith is never going to see the inside of a prison cell. We both know it. And you know what happens when those things happen? That separation gets wider and wider and wider. The communists have conquered institutions. After conquering those institutions, they take the legitimacy of the institution and they use it for the revolution. This will, over time, cause the institution's legitimacy to disappear, of course. The communists is going to essentially drive it like they stole it, I guess I'll put it that way. They'll conquer your institution. They'll put the pedal to the metal. They'll try to use every ounce of power that institution has for the revolution. And then eventually, when the society completely rejects it, they'll just move on to something else. I'm going to play you something. The American people don't trust the university system. This is Dr. Sam Hawgood. Who is he? Oh, he's got a little job. It's Chancellor of UC San Francisco. Listen to this.
1: Of course, the vast majority of pregnancies are in women, and I have absolutely no problem with using the word pregnant women. I use it myself.
2: Has a non-biological woman ever had a baby?
1: A transgender person can.
2: That's not a biological woman. Has a non-biological woman ever had a baby?
1: I would reiterate, we take
2: ridiculous.
1: Care.
2: It's ridiculous.
0: It's not a small thing. It's not one kooky chancellor. This is the cause of the lack of institutional trust in the country, and it is a national crisis. And I will give the Trump administration credit for this. We are at least getting some semblance of accountability. Is it enough? Of course it's not. I know we need prison sentences and more. I understand all that. But we're at least getting some things exposed. Maybe, just maybe, with this trial that's supposedly coming down in Florida, maybe we will see somebody like John Brennan possibly go to prison, although I'm not hopeful of that. But these things must happen if we are to save the United States of America. They have to happen. I want to save my country, and I know you are interested in saving your country. People have to go to prison for that. The punishment for government people. I'm not talking about every January 6er. I mean government people, judges, DOJ, politicians. They have to start going to prison in order to save the country. Sorry, it's where we are. Let's get to some emails. I haven't done any of those. Next.
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0: It is the Jesse Kelly Show on a wonderful, wonderful, wonderful Wednesday. Remember, you can email the show, jesse@jessekellyshow.com. Let's do some of these. Oh, great little Caesar. Oh, I have great news. Sorry, I don't mean to get distracted. Well, it's not great news yet, but it's potential great news. You know that we're on the hunt for a new studio. By the way, this is just great news for me. I hope you didn't think this was about you. I'm a very selfish person. We're on the hunt for a new studio. I already told Chris, just walked through one yesterday. There's a Little Caesars right next door. I am so unreasonably excited. I've already told the real estate agent, this is the one I want. We're not sure if it's going to work for the show, but I'm moving forward anyway. Anyway, he said, you mentioned you love leftover pizza, at least when it makes it in the house before 6 or 7 days. It was 2 nights, okay? The very best way to cook leftover pizza, take it from the fridge, throw it in a frying pan with a lid. Add more toppings and cheese if you want, medium to medium high. Cover until the crust is crunchy and the toppings are cooked. Tastes better than when you first bought it. Trust me, you'll never cook leftover pizza any other way. Thanks for everything you do for us. All right, so I actually have to back him up on at least part of this. Frying pan pizza with a lid on it is a fantastic way. It's quick and easy to cook leftover pizza. You're not a fan, Chris? What? Chris is trying to campaign for cold pizza. Buddy, it's time to grow up. All right? It's time to grow up. Now, I may give you that if it's, look, you're tired, kid didn't sleep, you wake up in the morning, you don't have enough time to make some eggs, you got enough time to make a cup of coffee and grab a cold slice of pizza on the way out the door so you can Kamala the thing down on your way to work. Now, if that's the case, that's fine. If you are sitting, and I know you are, in a modern America house with modern American facilities, and you grab a piece of pizza out of the fridge and eat it cold, dude, that's, you owe yourself more than that. Come on, what, Chris? There's something about the cold pepperoni? Yeah, you're right, there is. It would be better hot. That's what it is about the cold pepperoni. Chris, have some pride. All right. Anyway, I like frying pan reheated pizza with the lid on it. I like it. My personal opinion is in the oven, baking sheet, 400 degrees. I think it's 4 minutes, 3-4 minutes. It's going to depend on your oven. All you have to do is eyeball it. When the cheese gets all melty and greasy, you know it's done. I prefer that method. But I have to add a little disclaimer on there. I have two things about me when it comes to the house, being around the house. Trash. I'm a trash man. It's my job to take out the trash. I can't stand full trash. The trash can's full. You can't put anything in it. I make sure either I take it out or the boys take it out. Every day it's trash day. I am the trash guy. If the trash can's overflowing, it stresses me out. I'm a trash man. Don't know why. It's how I am. Second thing is, I can't stand dishes. And I don't even do the freaking dishes. Ob does the dishes. I think I almost see it as a challenge. Whenever I'm doing anything, I will attempt to use as few dishes as humanly possible. And I really don't know what that is. You know what I think it was? For a while when I was a kid, we did not have a dishwasher, and I was the dishwasher, or my sister. You know how it works. Go wash the dishes. You spend enough time bent over a sink, your lower back hurts washing dishes. Making fewer dishes tends to be a priority. Maybe that's where it comes from. Anyway, I prefer fewer dishes. I don't like to make dishes. On my plan, the baking sheet and the oven at 400 degrees plan, tin foil. I don't put it right on the baking sheet. Throw down some foil. Why are you making this face, Chris? What? Chris said it's a baking sheet. It takes up no space. I don't have to wash my baking sheet, Chris. You do. I throw foil down, pizza on the foil, scoop my pizza off when I pull it out of the oven, give it a couple minutes, foil off in the trash, baking sheet right back in the cupboard. And that actually brings me to something else. And I don't know why we're talking about this. I swear I'll get back to more important emails in a moment. The other day, I'm warming up some chip cheese in the microwave. I screw up and I get a little bit of chip cheese on the hot pad. It's just the hot pad. I take it over to the sink. I spray the chip cheese off of it. And then I hang it on the little sink nozzle so it can dry off. It's just a hot pad. Ob comes and she looks at it and she says, "Did you get food on this?" "I know, Chris." I said, "Yeah, but I sprayed it off." She said, "Did you use soap?" I said, "No, there was hot water. I sprayed it off with hot water." And the look on her face, and she just sat there staring at me with this kind of dumbfounded look. And then she says, "I hope I don't die before you do." And she just turns and walks off. Thought that was pretty rude. We'll be back.

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5: Fox News, I'm Ted Linder. The U.S. continues to strike Iran and reimposes a blockade of its ports.
6: They do want to settle. We'll find out whether or not we settle with them or we just finish it off.
5: The Wall Street Journal reporting U.S. officials say the president's considering ramping up military action, including possible ground operations. Heavy rains continuing to cause flooding concerns in central and southern Texas.
7: Flash flood warnings and watches persist in the region all the way through Thursday, and many roadways impassable.
5: That's Fox Weather's Robert Ray in Uvalde County. The flood strike in the same region as a year ago when catastrophic flash floods killed more than 100 people, including dozens of girls at Camp Mystic on the 4th of July weekend, 2025. And the World Cup final for Sunday said Argentina caught and passed England in the World Cup semifinal, winning 2-1 in another come-from-behind victory. Argentina now advancing to face Spain in the World Cup final. That'll be Sunday. 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
9: 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That smoke's going to be with us all day on your Thursday. We will see some hazy sunshine through the smoke, high of 89, and Friday sunshine, high of 88. I am Mike Barker in the Hudson Valley Weather Center.
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0: Yes.
1: It is the Jesse Kelly Show on a wonderful, wonderful Wednesday. Let's get back to some emails here. Remember, we are officially 1 hour away from having a genuine American hero talk to us about being a hero, Medal of Honor recipient coming up. All right. Hello, Mr. Kelly. I'll be first to admit that I chuckled along with you when you made fun of Lindsey Graham's overly hawkish approach to international conflicts. That said, I think you missed an opportunity with his passing to bury the hatchet somewhat with the man and his family and supporters. I didn't know about his humble beginnings, his raising his sister after their parents died while in college, his 33 years of military service, so on and so forth. He, unlike many of his colleagues in D.C., didn't become overly enriched while in office as well. Agree with him or not on certain issues, he led a good life and worked hard for his South Carolina constituency. Also became an ally for Trump in the Senate. Last but not least, he almost single-handedly got Justice Kavanaugh over the finish line. Beat me up for my acknowledgement that he did some good things in his life and deserves some recognition for that. I would have welcomed your comments to that effect on Monday following his passing. None of us are perfect, but some deserve at least a little recognition for their accomplishments in life when their time is up. All right, that's fair. But allow me to explain. If you remember, on Monday, I told you something I told you before. When someone I don't care for passes, I don't come trash them. I don't do that. I don't do that because of they're already gone. It's not going to affect them at all. Their family's sad, left behind. I don't say it. I won't do it. I don't come out. I'm glad he's dead. Screw him. I don't do it. I will not do it. I refuse to. But there is a flip side to that coin as well. I have always actually found it to be kind of gross, if you will, when someone I don't like dies, or let's say there's someone Chris doesn't like. There's a lot of people Chris don't like. Let's say there's someone Chris doesn't like, and I know he doesn't like him. And in fact, he's spoken loudly about how mad he gets at this person, how much he hates this person. And then the person dies. And then Chris goes right to Facebook or wherever, puts up a post, man, I am just so sad to see that Bob is gone. I'll tell you what, we may not have always agreed, but I have always respected him. This country, this world will be worse off now that Bob is gone. I'm heartbroken today. I hope you'll cry with me. Isn't that a little gross? It feels disingenuous. It feels gross. When someone I don't care for dies, I'm never going to celebrate it because that's gross. And I'm not going to sit here and pretend also like I'm devastated because that's dishonest and gross. I shut my mouth about it and I move on. I understand what you're saying. Well, I mean, maybe we could have just acknowledged all the great things. I get what you're saying. No judgment here. It feels icky for me. How am I going to sit here and trash Lindsey Graham for 7 years on the radio and then speak lovingly about him the day he passes? It doesn't feel real, all right? That's my explanation for it. Jesse, do you think that every libtard, he says, would benefit from reading or watching the movie Atlas Shrugged or anything? Remember this. Remember that, one, let's make it about your liberal Aunt Peggy. Let's assume she's not one of the designers of the whole thing. She's not one of the brain trust. Let's assume that liberal Aunt Peggy you have is just a moron. She's a moron, bad upbringing, who knows too much anti-anxiety medication. She spent too long on college campus. Whatever the reason is, she's just kind of mentally broken. Well, that person, liberal Aunt Peggy, she is deeply, deeply inside of a cult. And in order to get somebody out of a cult, you don't just show up and zip tie them in the middle of the night and carry them away and then they'll change their ways in a day or two. It doesn't work that way. They'll just escape and go right back to the cult. It takes time, and oftentimes lots of time, to wake somebody up and get them to realize they're in a cult. And then even once you get them to that stage, then you have to get them to the stage where they're brave enough to walk away from the cult. That's a whole new stage. It is a process to get a cult member to wake up and walk away. Now, how does that process go? Maybe you have a daughter in your life who's your liberal Aunt Peggy, and you're heartbroken. Maybe it's your mom and you're heartbroken. Slowly. A little bit of truth at a time. Will reading Atlas Shrugged, that was your question, would it maybe help a little? Yeah, it might. Might be some nuggets of truth in there that kind of penetrate liberal Aunt Peggy's cult-like state. And maybe that helps wake her up.
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1: There's no one fact or one talk or one book or one movie or one thing you can do for the liberal Peggy in your life. There's no one thing that's going to wake her from her slumber. It doesn't exist. Okay? It doesn't exist. Now, let's talk about the elite ones. Should you even bother? I'm going to play you three different things, all right? This is Ana Lilia Mejia. She was on Meet the Press. This is what she was said.
2: Here. If someone is here illegally, if they've had a deportation order, do you believe it's appropriate for ICE to remove them?
3: More than anything, I believe in the Constitution and the fact that every single person in these United States has a right to due process. And
1: okay. I'll play you something else. This is Summer Lee. She's in the House of Representatives.
4: Thank you for that answer. And it does beg the question, do Republicans want black patients to die? Do we want women to die? Do we want trans kids to die? Because we know that a cultural competent education, that cultural competency and diversity in our education system, our medical system, saves lives.
1: Okay. Play one more. This is the DSA, Democrat Socialists of America. This is their co-chair. Do you want authoritarianism?
5: For us, the democratic part, multi-democratic, really is at the core of it. We want to expand democracy over every part of our lives. So we're not talking about the government controlling everything. We don't want an authoritarian system. We're really against that. We want to expand democracy so that all of us are making the choices together over our government.
1: Okay. These people are beyond salvage. These people know they're lying. They are knowingly lying to you. They are the designers of communism. They are the leaders of communism. And you could show them Atlas Shrugged or have them read Milton Friedman or read them the Constitution or tell them about Thomas Jefferson all day, every day, and it would never make a dent at all because they're not in the cult. They're Jim Jones. Remember, you have to gauge it by who you're dealing with, all right? And in fact, I'm going to play you a couple more of those things because there's a tactic the communists uses a lot, and two of these people were using it. We'll talk about that in a moment. Then we'll talk about the communists bringing his religion wherever you let him in. All that and more still to come. Do you have a communist employee you need to let go of? Or just a bad employee? 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
12: And I'm not an optimistic person.
0: What? Yay. WKIP.
13: Great party, huh, guys?
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1: 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Diversity is what matters.
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1: It is the Jesse Kelly Show on a wonderful, absolutely wonderful Wednesday. Remember, you can email the show, jesse@jessekellyshow.com. So just one more example, because I do want to do some more emails. I realize I only did a couple of those. We talk about this a lot, that the communist is a religious zealot. and he believes in promoting his religion everywhere. And not only does he believe that, he believes everything should be used for the revolution. Maybe it's a children's book, a university, a doctor, the secretary, a parking lot attendant, the football coach. It doesn't matter what the entity or person is for the communist, because his religion in his mind is the only true religion and all other religions oppose it. For the communist, he believes everyone should be forced to use whatever power they have on behalf of the communist revolution. He operates in this way. Don't believe me? I want you to listen to Johanna Hayes. She's a member of Congress, by the way. Listen to her talking about, she's speaking to a bunch of deans of medical schools. Listen to what Johanna Hayes thinks they should be doing.
2: I am incredibly disappointed that as academic deans, you could not immediately answer the question about teaching colonialism in healthcare. Teaching colonialism directly addresses the systemic roots of healthcare inequities. It exposes how historic power structures dictate who receives quality care. It's important for future doctors to have that education to recognize how that historic legacy promotes biases and negatively impairs outcomes. That's why you teach colonialism in healthcare.
1: I know it's crazy. I know it sounds crazy. I know for you, because you either have health problems or you will one day. It's coming for all of us. We all get them. I know that you're probably pretty caring about the fact that your doctor is knowledgeable, that the people who give you medical care or your loved one's medical care, you want them to focus exclusively on medicine, getting people better, treatment. And for you, using the medical profession for any other purpose is ridiculous, right? Just remember, for communists like Johanna Hayes, using the medical profession for anything other than the communist revolution, for her, that is ridiculous. You want another example? I'll give you one more before we do some emails. End Wokeness was the one who dug this up that I saw, but on Netflix. You know the movie Gone with the Wind? Netflix, this is real. You can go look this up. Netflix has a little synopsis of the movies that are on there. You want to hear their synopsis of Gone with the Wind? Quote, a 1939 American Civil War epic known for its racism. To learn more about Black Lives in America, search Black Lives Matter. Watch trailers and learn more. What? How did that end up there? Well, someone who works at Netflix, we'll call them a producer, who knows what their job is, editor, who knows? They don't think they're a producer. They don't see themselves as an editor. They see themselves as a communist revolutionary. And they're not interested in providing an accurate synopsis of Gone with the Wind or any other movie. They're interested in the communist revolution. And so if your job is to write a little synopsis of anything, you are going to make it about the communist revolution. And I stress this because these people work in your town's government. They work in your library. Maybe they work in that big corporation you work on. I promise you they work in HR. Where they're in virtually every HR department in the United States of America. They're in that university you sent Aiden, Jaden, and Braden to for $50,000 a year. Wherever they go, that's what they're interested in.
2: I am incredibly disappointed that as academic deans, you could not immediately answer the question about teaching colonialism in healthcare. Teaching colonialism directly addresses the systemic roots of healthcare inequities. It exposes how historic power structures dictate who receives quality care. It's important for future doctors to have that education to recognize how that historic legacy promotes biases and negatively impairs outcomes. That's why you teach colonialism in healthcare.
1: 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One more example of this commie stuff. It's not just that they believe their religion should be pushed everywhere. They also believe yours should be crowded out from everywhere, no matter what it is. Here's Jennifer Welch.
3: I think it's selfish for parents to push a religion on a child and make them believe just one before they're old enough to hear about all of them or none of them and decide for themselves. I think it's all child abuse, honestly.
4: No, I agree.
1: Do you think she feels that about gay stuff? I bet she doesn't. Do you think she feels that about America is racist? No, I bet she doesn't. Remember, she thinks your religion shouldn't be taught to your children. Her religion should be forced down everybody's throat. Everybody. Hey, Jesse, if one thing is certain, it's that Trump cannot stand bad decisions, and evacuating a strategic location like Bagram was a horrible decision. Do you think he's going to take it back before his presidency is over? He's talking about, in case you don't know, Bagram Air Base in Afghanistan. It's this really strategically valuable location on the planet. I mean, it was back in Alexander the Great's day, right? It's just one of those places that you want to control. And no, Trump's not taking it back. All the political capital for foreign adventuring went to the Strait of Hormuz. That's gone now. I'm sorry. It's not going to happen. All right. We'll talk a little bit more about Democrat fraud. We're going to focus first on them becoming the party of foreigners. Next.

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4: Round two complete. I'm Lisa Lucera, Fox News. U.S. Central Command says the latest round of strikes against targets in Iran is over. It was the second such mission today. CENTCOM says command centers, air defense sites, and missile and drone capabilities were targeted as the U.S. also puts economic pressure on Iran.
5: U.S. naval blockade has now been in effect for more than 24 hours, forcing at least two commercial vessels to reverse course and another, that oil tanker, to have its engine room blown away with a Hellfire missile. U.S. officials estimate the return of this economic strangulation will cost Iran more than $400 million per day. And since the U.S. has resumed hostilities against Iran, Israel has not rejoined the bombing campaign. Prime Minister Netanyahu says that will change if Iran launches any attacks here.
4: Fox's Lucas Tomlinson in Tel Aviv. The new strikes against Iran coming after Tehran targeted civilian ships in the Strait of Hormuz. Less than a day after it was put into effect, President Trump reversed a suspension of most vehicle stops by immigration agents. White House Border Czar Tom Holman says DHS Secretary Mark Wayne Mullen didn't mean for the policy to be indefinite.
6: He wanted to do a short-term policy to make sure that the agents out there on these operations have the vehicle stop training, and do they have the tools necessary to keep safe?
4: The policy had been put in place after two fatal shootings by ICE agents in a week, one in Texas, the other in Maine. Smoke from Canadian wildfires affecting parts of the Midwest and Northeast.
7: An air quality alert is in effect through Friday for people in parts of Minnesota, with very heavy smoke expected across the northeastern corner of the state. The large wildfires burning in Canada are exposing millions of people to dangerous air pollution, with officials in Michigan and Wisconsin warning that the air quality issues could last for days.
4: Fox says Tanya J. Powers, the National Weather Service, says the smoke will spread into the East Coast and Midwest. 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
4: Florida pauses an effort under its state law to label or use a Muslim advocacy group as a terrorist organization.
11: The new Florida law would allow the state to label the Council on American Islamic Relations, or CARE, a terror group. Earlier in July, Governor Ron DeSantis said what it would mean if a local government supporting CARE got state money.
12: They will lose that state funding. If you have a school that's in league with CARE, they will become ineligible for those scholarship funds.
11: Heba Rahim, who leads CARE in Florida, argued her group and other organizations have the right to challenge the government.
13: This is an effort to silence dissent.
11: Florida officials say the pause is for the state to decide how to implement the new law, so their effort has not ended. Gernal Scott, Fox News.
4: The federal government has reworked and reinstalled panels about slavery at George Washington's Philadelphia home. The original panels told the story of how 9 slaves lived in the home, along with George and Martha Washington in the 1790s. The replacement panels don't include some of the detail in the earlier ones, such as a map of slave trade routes. The city of Philadelphia sued, arguing the federal government must consult with the city before making changes to the president's house site.

0: The producer price index, prices at the wholesale level, declined last month.
1: Excluding food and energy, core PPI for last month rose 0.2%. Wholesale inflation moderated for the year ending in June, up 5.5% and up 4.7%, excluding food and energy. The numbers reflect moderating energy prices in June, though the Iran conflict has pushed crude oil prices higher this month. Also, there's a sign manufacturing is improving in the Northeast. The Empire State Manufacturing Survey from the Federal Reserve rose to 15.6 this month, nearly double the expected reading.
0: Fox's Jenny Casola. I'm Lee Silasera. This is Fox News.
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3: 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Mostly cloudy with some widespread Canadian wildfire smoke in the air through the overnight hours. Low drops to 67. That smoke's going to be with us all day on your Thursday. We will see some hazy sunshine through the smoke, high of 89, and Friday sunshine, high of 88. I am Mike Barker in the Hudson Valley Weather Center.
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11: It is the Jesse Kelly Show. Final hour of the Jesse Kelly Show on a wonderful Wednesday. A half hour from now, we have a bona fide American hero coming to join us. Medal of Honor recipient. That'll be a good time. I'll try to get to some emails. More Democrat fraud. They're the party of foreigners. You know, all that. And so much more coming up in the final hour of the Jesse Kelly Show. I forgot to tell you something that happened this morning. It's a little ugly around the Kelly household, so I'm just going to lay it all out for you. You know that I've said this about doctors, and I mean it. I don't have – I lost a ton of respect for the medical profession during COVID, but a good doctor really will change your life. There are wonderful doctors still out there, and if you get a good one, he'll change your life. Now, sadly, I haven't been able to find one of those for years. For years, they're all losers and pill pushers, and they don't help you out at all. I finally, on a recommendation from a friend, this is, I'd say, 6 months to a year ago, found a great one. He's not trying to push pills on you and crap like that. He'll tell you, you're too fat. We got to work on this. You'll be all right there. You have to, he's just awesome. He's awesome with the kids. He's awesome. Now, I think 6 months ago, I'll call it 6 months ago, I had to go in for my physical, and he does the whole workup thing just like you do for yours. He even does VO2 max or whatever, the whole bit. He's measuring your grip strength. I should note mine is top notch, but we're not going to go into that right now. He does the whole workup, blood work and everything else. Then he brings you back in for a long sit down just to go over everything. Here's this, here's that, here's this, here's that. He's even doing genetic testing, all this stuff. At the end of that long sit down, he hands you a folder with papers in there that have all the results and everything in there, everything he talked about. Now, mine went pretty well, but there were a couple things in there that they weren't perfect, okay? Now, let me pause for a second and talk about Ob. She would admit this herself, so I'm not bad-mouthing her. She is the ultimate perfectionist. She expects perfection. It's why I don't have to load the dishwasher. It's an unbelievable blessing. If you put this glass here where she put it, would have put it there, it would just drive her crazy. She'd just redo it. So finally, she says, let me do the dishes, right? She's a perfectionist. That includes with her own blood work and stuff like that. Everything has to be perfect, right? Now back to me. It was good. It was a good.

0: good report. There were a couple little things in there that weren't perfect. And the papers that he gave me,
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0: so everything else would be in green, but then there'd be a red mark. So now they stand out that it wasn't perfect. He gives me the folder. This is 6 months ago. I take the folder. I'm not making this up. This is on my life. Before I even left the building, I went over to the trash can and I took all the papers that were what I thought would be really damaging and I tore them out of the folder and threw them into the trash can. But then I took it a step further. I took the folder, went to my car, chucked it in the trunk of the car, drove home, told the wife, hey, went up. Everything looks pretty good. You know, I got to tighten up a couple things, but he's really pleased. That was kind of how I sold the thing. Fast forward to this morning. I'm sitting at home eating breakfast, a late breakfast. I was fasting, no big deal. I'm eating a late breakfast. Ob had had her physical, and this morning she had her consultation on all her stuff, your blood work, this and that. She comes home. Hey, baby, how'd it go? She tells me, surprise, surprise, all her stuff looks good, blah, blah, blah, blah, blah. Then she says, so, where was your folder? He gave me a folder. Where was yours? And then my youngest is sitting there at the kitchen counter eating his breakfast too. He's a sly little devil. And he immediately knows that I probably hid that folder. So he starts snickering over there. That's only making her angry. And I quickly shove a huge mouthful of eggs into my mouth to give myself just an extra second. Hang on a sec. That chorizo. Hold on. I don't want to be rude. And as I'm gutting it down, my mind is racing. What do I do? What do I do? And I'm so embarrassed to say, I hope she's not listening to the show right now. I lied. I know, Chris, it was a bald-faced lie, too. When I swallowed the eggs, I said, I thought I gave that to you. And she said, you know you didn't give it to me. What, Chris? Chris said, it's not a lie if you believe it. You know, in that moment, I thought there was a chance I had given it to her. So I guess in a way, I'm the good guy here. She did not see it that way at all. She said, do you really think that I would lose something like that or forget something like that? You never gave it to me. And I had no choice but to go with it from there. Really? Because I thought I did bring it in. I guess I can go. Maybe I left it at the office. So now, Chris, remember that story? Remember that talk we've had before about how lies, they have to build on top of each other and you have to tell new lies to cover for old lies? And instead of doing that, you should just be an open book. That's how you regain trust. Yeah, I'm not doing any of that at all. I've decided my new plan is this. Our studio got flooded. The folder didn't make it, Chris, right? Right? Hey, honey, it turns out it didn't make it. I wish I could give you that folder. What, Chris? Yeah, I'll leave a little doubt in there. I think I left it at the studio. I've been digging around for it, and I think that's where it is. Then, I mean, who knows when they're going to let us even back in the building, if they ever are, which they probably won't. Hey. The floods got it. I can't do what? I can't do anything about the floods. All right. You know how we say Democrats are now pretty openly just the party of foreigners? They are. Listen to this. How often do you hear things like this? This happens all the time now. This is Gwen Moore.
2: And I just want to make one other point. Immigrants are less likely to murder people than other American citizens. If you're worried about being murdered, and I don't want to be murdered, but you're much more likely to be murdered by, you know, an ex-spouse that's mad at you, you know, some.
0: By the way, these statistics are unbelievable lies, too, just factually incorrect. Immigrants commit far more crimes than American citizens do, not just in America. This happens all over the world. If you bring in foreigners, they will rape more, kill more, steal more. It's what they do because they come from barbarian cultures. So it's not just a factual lie. Well, set aside the lie or the truth of this. This is an American in the House of Representatives saying on national television that you Americans, you're the ones who murder people.
2: And I just want to make one other point. Immigrants are less likely to murder people than other American citizens. If you're worried about being murdered, and I don't want to be murdered, but you're much more likely to be murdered by, you know, an ex-spouse that's mad at you, you know, somebody who you fired from a job. You're much more likely to be killed by another American than you are an immigrant. It's just saying.
0: They just say it openly. It's not like they're whispering it. Immigrants built this country. Immigrants don't commit as many crimes as you dirty Americans. That's why they also say this stuff.
3: Republicans should know by now that it ain't going to fly with us, with the courts, or with the American people. I'll say it as many times as it takes. The SAVE Act is dead on arrival.
0: We all know why. Let's do some emails. Hey, Jesse, thanks for turning us on to Zero Foxtrot. We bought Whoobies for a recent camping trip to Alaska, and we love them. They are lightweight but keep us toasty and warm around the camp at night. I love your show. 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All right. Communists are violent. We'll talk about that next.
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0: It is the Jesse Kelly Show on a fantastic, wonderful Wednesday. Remember, you can email the show, jesse@jessekellyshow.com. 10 minutes away from talking to an American hero. Let's hear from a dirtball first, though. This is John Leguizamo. He's an actor, a millionaire, several times over, standing on the red carpet of the gigantic blockbuster movie he starred in. And this is what he says.
19: What's been your odyssey in terms of fighting for your identity or your Hollywood career?
20: Well, you know, it's always been a battle. I mean, you know, Hollywood is not the most accepting place. Even though we Latin people are 30 to 40% of the box office and a third of streamers, we're still not represented. We're the most underrepresented, aggressively underrepresented group in America. So that's been my odyssey, to try to bring some parity.
0: You can sit and point out the hypocrisy of the movie star standing there complaining. You can point out the ridiculousness of it. That's not why I played it. I played it because I just want you to understand what you probably already understand. It will never be enough. As Lenin said, revolution without end. It will never be enough. For a guy like that, he will be at war with everything forever. Because he's a communist. Even if you gave him 100% of everything, 100%, he would then just go to war internally, because these people are just destroyers. It's never, ever, ever enough. Ever. Also, they're violent. Canadian woman slaps a teen over Trump clothing on the Jersey Shore boardwalk, and she's now charged and in ICE custody. She's 33 years old, and she confronted a group of four teenage girls What is wrong with you communists? Keep your freaking hands to yourself. But this is, look, this is the result of all this rhetoric.
13: Thank you for that answer. And it does beg the question, do Republicans want black patients to die? Do we want women to die? Do we want trans kids to die? Because we know that a cultural competent education, that cultural competent.
0: But they want kids to die. That's how you convince these people that they are, in fact, the good guys when you're slapping the crap out of some poor teenage girl on the Jersey Shore. Hey, JK47, I remember a while back when Jewish producer Chris had his first kid, you commented that babies are cute but kind of boring because they don't do anything. My wife and I just adopted our first, and he turned 4 months old yesterday. We have lots of fun together, and I'm having the best time of my life, but I can't wait for him to grow up so we can watch movies, eat junk food, shoot guns, go to hockey games, and do stuff my wife would rather leave to the boys. All my friends have said I'm going to miss it when he was this small, but I can't help but feeling like being a dad only gets better and better. Do you miss when James and Luke were too small to do anything besides poop, cuddle, and sometimes laugh at nothing? No, it sucked. And I have always loved being a dad. But you want to do stuff with them. And I shouldn't say it sucked, because that's probably not fair. It only gets better as they get older. It does. It only gets better as they get older. You know what I did? Remember when, it was a couple weeks ago, when I went to Florida for that thing with the suits, they had all these things, and I was gone for a couple days in Florida. Well, it's all these suits, all my bosses, everybody in charge of me, all these advertisers, all these important people in the room. I brought my sons with me. I brought Ob too, but brought my sons with me, had them dress in at least decent clothing, and taught them at least a little bit how to work a room that night. And it was freaking cool to watch those kids shake hands, look people in the eye, have conversation. It was freaking cool. They you know what else is nice? Look, I don't have daughters, so it probably wouldn't be the same way with daughters, but they're 15 and 17 now. They just take off on their own. They'll hop in the car, and they'll just go to the movies. We're going to the mall. We're going to do this, going to do that. When we're at, I know, Chris. Look, Chris, you have a daughter. It's a little different with the daughter. My boys are over 6 feet tall. Right? It's fine. But when we're at a baseball game, take them up to an Astros game or something like that. Dad, I want to go get some Whataburger. Bye. What are you telling me for? Let's see you later. It's just gone for a half hour. It's gone in the stadium. No big deal. And they're funny. Nah, I should say a little bit of a disclaimer. They do only get better as they get older. I think that 13, 14, 15-year-old age, it's not bad at all. I loved it. I loved it. I still have a 15-year-old. They definitely hit this little phase, at least boys do. I don't know about girls, can't speak to that, where they just try to be annoying for the sake of being annoying because you're not a little kid anymore, but you're not quite a man yet. You're not quite big enough to even look in the mirror and see a man yet. So one of the only things you have at your disposal is being super annoying. There's that. But even that's hilarious and wonderful. And I'll tell you what, obviously my birdies are going to fly from the nest at some point. You know, you hope. You hope they're not all home. I'm going to friggin' miss them. I am going to miss them. Ob is already starting to get a little teary-eyed. James is a senior next year. She's having to schedule senior pictures, and then I'm getting that look. I'm like, oh, gosh, here we go. Anyway, Clint Romeshaw next.

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4: Fox News, I'm Sue Guzman. The United States has wrapped up a fifth day of attacks against Iran. President Trump optimistic it'll bring Iran back to the bargaining table.
5: They do want to settle. We'll find out whether or not we settle with them or we just finish it off.
4: And the Wall Street Journal reports the president is considering going after civilian targets and instituting possible ground operations. Wildfire smoke from the Canadian border is drifting south into the United States.
6: All of that smoke pushing in from the Minnesota-Wisconsin border and pushing all the way into the Northeast. We are expecting that air quality to reach unhealthy levels.
4: That is Fox Weather's Bane Froney. And Argentina breaks a tie to defeat England.
7: Messi driving in. Messi crossing back.
4: And the call on Fox, Argentina goes on to win 2-1, advancing to the World Cup final against Spain Sunday. 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
9: 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Mostly cloudy with some widespread Canadian wildfire smoke in the air through the overnight hours. Low drops to 67. That smoke's going to be with us all day on your Thursday. We will see some hazy sunshine through the smoke, high of 89. And Friday sunshine, high of 88. I am Mike Barker in the Hudson Valley Weather Center.
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0: The Jesse Kelly Show on a fantastic Wednesday. Remember, you can email the show your love, your hate, your death threats, jesse@jessekellyshow.com. And I understand that you are a fan of Medal of Honor Monday, which is, of course, start of the second hour on the show. And maybe, just maybe, you would like to hear from one of these guys every now and then. Find out why these crazy people did what they did. Do they want to die? I figured it probably would be beneficial to talk to my buddy Clint Romashaw, former U.S. Army Staff Sergeant and, more importantly, Medal of Honor recipient. Hey, Clint, why'd you go be a hero?
19: Well, Jesse, I mean, that's kind of a loaded question, I think, at times. I don't think we ever, I guess, no one I knew that I served with ever woke up one day and said, you know, I want to be a hero. The guys I all served with, my mentality is I wanted to serve this country. I wanted to make a difference. I wanted to protect, you know, what is always worth protecting, and that's this country. And it just so happens that so many that have raised that right hand, you know, our journeys all start in the same spot. We don't often get to dictate where they end up or what path they might be on. But like so many, for us, that day, October 3rd, 09, was just a day where when you think the worst things could happen, they did. But because of great teamwork and love and trust in each other, we were able to overcome. And also doesn't hurt being 5'5". You're a little bit smaller target.
0: Yeah, well, I didn't have that luxury, Clint. All right, so walk us through that day, 09, while Americans were, I mean, me, I was back in the United States of America getting fat on Taco Bell at that point in time. You were not getting fat on Taco Bell. Where were you? What happened that day?
19: So we were in Afghanistan in the Nuristan Province. We were one of the furthest kind of northern coalition force elements in the country at the time, at this place called Combat Outpost Keating, had been there for about 3 months. This place set at the bottom of a valley surrounded by mountains on all four sides, and kind of one of those situations where, you know, if you looked up the term of defensible position, this was kind of the opposite of where you would put one. And like I said, 6 o'clock, October 3rd kicks off, and all of a sudden we just are getting berated and pounded by the enemy. All of a sudden, all heck just breaks loose. And, you know, we go from bad to worse right away. Kevin Thompson's killed up at the mortar pit. Shortly thereafter, Sergeant Kirk tries to take a team out to reinforce. He gets hit and gravely, you know, wounded. Scusa tries to come out and resupply ammo. And I mean, things just went from bad to worse, bad to worse. And it got to a point where the enemy had breached our wire. We were in what we called the Alamo position, that if anybody could hear it, you know, we basically were controlling three buildings at that point of this outpost that was maybe, two football fields at the longest, by about a football field and a half at the widest. And it just came to the point where, like so often, if you can do something, do it. There's never the right way to do things. Sometimes there's just the less of two evils. And it was this idea that if we still had kind of lungs in our breath and fight in our heart and love for each other, that getting the team together to go do a counterattack to resecure our ammo supply point, you know, because we didn't have ammunition, we were shortly going to be out of the fight. And then from there, it was close the front gate and push the enemy out of the wire. And most importantly, the last thing was to go recover the fallen heroes. And at that point, we were isolated from about nine guys. Didn't quite know where everybody was at. And the biggest fear, you know, for me that day wasn't about getting shot or dying or anything. It was knowing that the guys to my left and right were doing their job. And I just needed to do mine, because without that kind of teamwork, camaraderie, like we weren't going to last. And like I said, the biggest fear wasn't about dying or getting shot or not coming home. It was facing Gold Star families, knowing that one of the biggest things the Taliban could do was get the body of an American soldier for propaganda. And as much as, you know, I'd tell my guys going to combat, that was my third deployment, like, we're all going over, but we're all not coming back. Always meant that as you want to bring everybody over, but unfortunately we're going to combat and you are going to probably lose people. But I'd never in a million years imagine I couldn't even bring the body of one of our fallen heroes back. And after 15 hours, dust finally settled that day. We ended up, unfortunately, losing eight great men. But it was 52 against the estimated fighting force of about 300 to 400.
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21: Because I was talking about a different... It was a Vietnam story, but it's not important. I got a bunch of questions actually from listeners who didn't understand why guys who are in will actually risk their lives to go get a dead body. It seems, you know, from a logical perspective, they couldn't make the connection. And I think I very lamely attempted to explain that. But being as how you are you, maybe you could try to explain that.
19: I think it just goes back to the sense of, again, how we take care of our veterans, how we take care of our heroes. Because for me, like, when, you know, you kind of open it up, how, you know, how does it feel to be a hero or going out and doing something heroic? That's not, for me, what hero means. Hero is kind of that badge of honor described to those that don't get to come back home. I was a warrior and I got to hang out with amazing warriors throughout my 12 years of military service. And our next generation will not step up and defend this great country if we don't do everything in our power to make sure those that have went before us have every dignity, honor, and ability to continue to be held in the just utmost regard. And again, it's, you're not going over to wonderful places. It's not, you know, spring break that you're getting deployed to. You're going over to do very bad things to very bad people that want to do bad things to you. And just the thought process that you're there with those guys in and out, you know, as they say, they become more than family. And they truly do. And you just can't imagine not giving a Gold Star family who has literally giving everything, because they allowed their loved one to go serve in that capacity, not to bring at least that body back for that closure to say goodbye one last time.
21: Clint, speaking of caring for the veterans that come home, which is, I know it's something you're passionate about. You and I have spoken about this personally before. Pure Talk, who I just adore, everyone knows, and America's Warrior Partnership. Can you talk a little bit? Would you mind talking a little bit about what they're doing? Because this is important.
19: This is amazing. I mean, we're on America's 250th, right? Like, if we want to keep this country around for another 250 years, it takes amazing companies like Pure Talk, who is a military-led, value-based American company that does amazing wireless programs and services here in the U.S. for an affordable price. I mean, I got six kids. Like, when they came out with their, $35 a month unlimited deal, like, I swapped over from Verizon in a heartbeat, and that saved so much money. But they partnered up with America Warrior Partnership, who wants to empower veterans and empower communities to help end veteran suicide. And by doing so, with it being the 250th, we're raising $250,000 to donate to America's Warrior Partnership. And that comes from the great customers and the new customers that are signing up for Pure Talk's wireless programs and services, that they can do a one-time donation when they check out. They can do a round up with their monthly bill, or they can do a just log into their customer account, and if they're already a customer there, then just do a one-time donation. And hopefully, you know, we'll reach our $250,000 mark by the beginning of August. And if not, that's what's great about Peer Talk, is anything that comes up short, they're gonna build in the difference. And what that's gonna do is allow American Warrior Partnership to understand that veteran suicide isn't a program. It's really not, because we could figure out a program that worked for veteran suicide. The billions that the VA has kind of thrown at the issue would have solved it by now. We've realized it's through treating each veteran individually, looking at their individual needs, because not everyone is the same, and providing so much hopefulness that we eliminate the hopelessness that puts them on that path that might ultimately take them to that end point to think that the solution to end their problems is to end their life. And that's not it. It's by doing good work, the outcome of that will be reducing our veteran suicide rate.
21: Amen. Clint, my brother, as always, dude, I appreciate you so much. Thank you for what you did for this country. Thank you so much.
19: Well, thank you, Jesse. Thanks for having me on.
21: Dude's a stud, man. Yeah, now you know why I love Peer Talk. What other phone company does that kind of thing? Dial #250 and say Jesse Kelly. Switch to Peer Talk. Get the veterans back on their feet. Support guys like that. All right? #250, say Jesse Kelly. We'll be back.
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21: 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Final segment on a Wednesday. If you have missed any part of the show, you can download it. iHeart, Spotify, iTunes. 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
8: The Save America Act is fundamentally different because that is about demonstrating your citizenship every time you vote. It requires the federal government to establish socialized photocopying services so you can photocopy your driver's license and include that with your mail-in ballot. Anybody think there's a problem with that? Does that feel like a security risk to anybody? Because it feels pretty wacko to me.
21: Why would you have a problem with that? Notice, do you notice how she specifically brought up mail-in ballots? It's wild how much Democrats love mail-in ballots. Do you remember H.R. 1 when Joe Biden was president? Most people don't remember it because it didn't get passed. If I remember right, I think it was the first bill, probably why they call it H.R. 1. You know what it was? It was universal mail-in ballots for everyone. Big Democrat initiative. It ended up being defeated by the grace of God, but priority one when the communists took back the White House was making sure mail-in ballots were for everybody. Huh. That's so funny when you hear them talk
8: about this. The Save America Act is fundamentally different because that is about demonstrating your citizenship every time you vote. It requires the federal government to establish socialized photocopying services so you can photocopy your driver's license and include that with your mail-in ballot. Anybody think there's a problem with that? Does that feel like a security risk to anybody? Because it feels pretty wacko to me.
21: Yeah. Remember when Gwen Moore, we played this, remember when she said this?
9: And I just want to make one other point. Immigrants are less likely to murder people than other American citizens. If you're worried.
21: Let's check in on Minnesota, shall we?
10: This is Ramsey County, so it includes St. Paul in just the Twin City area. The Ramsey County Sheriff there says that these Somali gangs are young, but they are growing and becoming a big problem. Over the past 2 years, he says Somali gangs in the Twin Cities have been linked to 14 homicides and more than 100 shootings. Investigators say the gangs really started to emerge just a few years ago, around 2022, and that today there are now at least 12 Somali gangs with about 300 people involved, most of them young men.
21: Immigration's working out great, isn't it? We now have African tribal wars taking place in Minnesota. Wonderful. Lovely. Jesse, wondering if you're familiar with the Raven FACs from the Vietnam War. It was a secret group of forward air controllers that operated covertly in Laos. They flew in civilian clothes, had cover stories, carried cyanide pills, never to be captured alive, the whole works. As an A-10 pilot in FAC, I hold these guys in high regard. I had the chance to meet one once. He later went on to fly A-10s in my reserve unit. There is a book written by Christopher Robbins called The Ravens, The Men Who Flew the Secret War in Laos, if you're interested. Fascinating subject. They were studs. None of them were awarded the Medal of Honor, but it would be a great short history segment. That sounds sweet. The book, yes, the book. Sorry, Chris, you're right. The book. The name of the book by Christopher Robbins is called The Ravens. One more time so you don't email me asking.

Name of the book written by Christopher Robbins is called The Ravens. Now, I have not read the book, so I'm not going to put my personal stamp of approval on it, but the guy sounds like he knows what he's freaking talking about. He is an A-10 pilot, and he's recommending the book. I bet it's sick. And, yeah, man, there is just so many wild stories from Vietnam that people don't know about. It's really, really brave people went over there. Hey, Jesse. Name is Dustin from West By God, Virginia. I've been listening to you for a long while, and I'm a sucker for a good war story. I've read many books about Vietnam since my grandpa did two tours in the Marines and won a Purple Heart saving a teammate, which my family didn't find out about until many years after his passing, when his teammate he saved came to my house looking for my grandpa. And he told my dad a crazy heroic story about him being shot in the lung. My grandpa took his bayonet and took the pressure off by stabbing him in the ribs so he could breathe. And the chopper was shot down in a rice paddy field. And they were in a mortar hole in the middle of the field. And my grandpa melted a barrel on an M60 and took out many men until the medevac could get there. But anyways, I'm looking for a good Mac V. Sog book. I've looked up The Sog by John Plaster, but want to know what you recommend. Thank you for everything you do. Gosh. Just know that if your grandpa was in Vietnam, there's a good chance your grandpa was a beast. Or your dad. Or this applies to your Korea. Honestly, Afghanistan. You just heard Clint Romeshaw. There's a chance if your dad, grandpa, uncle, whoever is a veteran who fought in a war and doesn't talk a ton about it, he probably did some really wild stuff when he was over there. As far as Mac V. Sog books, I've recommended these to you before. I've already told you about Sog by John Plaster. It's one of the best ones. I would say, actually, Sog by John Plaster is the best overview of Mac V. Sog that I have read. Maybe there are better ones out there. I haven't read them all. I'm not an encyclopedia. If you want to get away from an overview and you want your one guy's story and you want to wet your pants with laughter at the same time, so it's this action hero heroism and pants wetting funny. My wife heard me cackling in the house. Nick Brockhausen, I think his name is, he wrote We Few. And then he wrote a sequel to it called Whispers in the Tall Grass. Not for kids. Can't stress that enough. Not for kids. Incredible reads. In fact, I just talked myself into it. I think I'm going to go read both of them again. Not even kidding. All right. Tomorrow we'll come back and we'll tackle whatever's out there. All right. That's all.

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1: Round of strikes complete. I'm Sue Guzman, Fox News. The U.S. has finished a fifth day of heavy strikes against Iran. The latest from Fox's Trey Yingst.
2: President Trump said that the strikes are going to continue and expand against the regime. Well, this morning, U.S. Central Command announced around 6 a.m. Eastern time that they were striking once again during the daytime Iranian territory. The president left open the possibility of a ground operation in the future in a limited capacity and said this about the upcoming targets for U.S. forces.
3: Next week comes the power plants. Next week comes the bridges. We're going to knock out all their power plants. We're going to knock out all their bridges.
2: Earlier this week, U.S. forces reimposed the naval blockade of Iranian ports. So focus does remain on the Strait of Hormuz.
1: CENTCOM says the latest round hitting Iran command centers, air defense strikes, missile and drone capabilities, and other locations to try to degrade Iran's ability to threaten commercial ships transiting the Strait of Hormuz. President Trump posting online tonight that Iran has released an American citizen being held since December 2024. He says she is now safely outside of Iran and in good condition. An attorney for Dina Karari, a U.S.-Iranian citizen, says her client is trapped in Iran on bogus charges of spying. Texas continuing to seek higher ground because of devastating flooding.
4: Governor Abbott said state assets and responders are spread out across South Texas as the threat of rising rivers persists through the rest of the week. To quantify the potential danger, Governor Abbott made a comparison to what fell on the 4th of July last year during the deadly Camp Mystic floods.
5: Rainfall of 20.29 inches. The expected rainfall during this rainstorm is expected to be more than 30 inches.
4: Governor Abbott said there is a growing number of rescues that have saved lives.
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1: War Secretary Pete Hegseth says he's rolling out a screening program for testosterone deficiency among troops. Hegseth says it's necessary to allow military members to, quote, operate at their absolute best. Officials have had no luck finding three missing people after a boat carrying a grieving family sank in the San Francisco Bay.
18: Jared Tosco, captain of the port for U.S. Coast Guard Sector San Francisco, says crews have searched 950 nautical miles for 23 hours straight.
19: Despite that extensive effort, we have been unsuccessful in locating any survivors within the search area.
18: Noting search efforts would suspend at sunset. Three people are still missing a day after a recreational cruise boat carrying 20 people for memorial service capsized in the San Francisco Bay.
20: We have one individual who has been declared deceased. We have one canine who has been declared deceased.
18: San Francisco Fire Chief Dean Crispin. Officials say 16 others were rescued. Three who were hospitalized, including the pilot of the boat, have all been released. Kristen Goodwin, Fox News.
1: A nominee to run the CDC, Erica Schwartz, facing the Senate for a hearing today. Fox's Alexandria Hoff has more.
21: Dr. Erica Schwartz is largely seen as a steadying force for a role that has had three names tied to it in 2 years. Schwartz served as Deputy Surgeon General in the first Trump administration. She's a retired Public Health Service Rear Admiral, telling Senate Help Committee members today that she's always stood up for what is true and right.
22: You have my assurances that I will do that. I will never betray the science, ever. I will go where the science leads us. I will not have predetermined answers to conclusions.
21: Schwartz commits to restoring trust post-COVID as Democrat lawmakers criticize turnover at the CDC.
1: And if confirmed, Schwartz will lead an agency that has lost more than 3,000 employees, more than a quarter of its workforce, since President Trump returned to the White House. I'm Sue Guzman. This is Fox News.

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1: 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Mostly cloudy with some widespread Canadian wildfire smoke in the air through the overnight hours. Low drops to 67. That smoke's going to be with us all day on your Thursday. We will see some hazy sunshine through the smoke, high of 89, and Friday sunshine, high of 88. I am Mike Barker in the Hudson Valley Weather Center.
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1: And welcome back. George Norrie along with Mike Ricksecker. And we'll take your calls this hour. Mike, earlier in the program, we talked about 11 hyperspatial dimensions. What are they?
7: Yeah, the 11 hyperspatial dimensions, we don't really have that much of a definition for the fifth and beyond, but we've been talking about the fourth, that is time. But let's take it down a notch. So we experience everything that is below the dimension that we reside on. So we have access to everything 0 through 3 from the fourth dimension. So 0 is actually controversial between physicists, and that is a point. And they can argue about whether a point is a dimension or not. The first dimension is a line. Second dimension is a plane or a flat surface. The third dimension is any, you know, three-dimensional object that we can grab a hold of. And then, of course, the fourth dimension of time. And so that makes us, as humans, multidimensional beings, because our fourth dimensional consciousness, which is trapped in that river of time, so to speak, is inside our third dimensional body.
1: How does that happen?
7: Well, you know, there are some interesting scientific studies these days, and the scientists Stuart Hameroff and Roger Penrose have been doing a lot of interesting work here, where they believe that the consciousness actually resides in the microtubules in the brain, and when the body passes, that consciousness goes off to the cosmos. Now, when they're asked, okay, so where in the cosmos does it go, they can't actually give us an answer. But this does adhere to the idea and the concept that we find in many afterlife beliefs from cultures all over the world that after we pass, we still are, whether you want to call it your soul, your spirit, your consciousness, whatever, goes off to somewhere else. Now, is that one of those other dimensions, the fifth, the sixth, seventh, or is it something that's even further beyond that? And that is something we don't really have an answer for at this time, but I find it fascinating that it seems like our modern science is catching up to our ancient spirituality.
1: Michael, do you believe that most scientists believe that time travel is indeed possible?
7: I believe that many of them do believe it is possible. Many of them also believe it's going to take an extraordinary amount of energy to be able to do it. And of course, they kind of, break it down into very mathematical terms as well. And I guess my approach is a little simpler in nature. I don't disagree that, yeah, we could devise a machine that you pump in a bunch of energy to the point that, some scientists say, well, we'll take all the power of the sun and you put it into a machine. And again, that would do something like destroy the planet, which we can't do. And that might be possible from a mechanical point of view. But again, I think it comes more down to the consciousness and meditation for real true time travel.
1: How could going back into the past exist when it's already happened?
7: That's because all time is concurrent. It's all here. And that might be something that's difficult for some people to wrap their heads around. But there's a couple of analogies that I like to use for this. When we think of the river of time, we think of this timeline as moving all in one direction, but it's not the water making itself move. If in this analogy, water is the time. Really what's making it move are the banks of the river that keep it in place. And this is really the rule set that we have that's currently in place, the way that our dimensions are constructed. So if you were to remove those banks of the river, then all that water, all that time would spill out into a giant lake and would be all ever present for us to move about at will. It wouldn't be moving anymore. Another way to look at this is, take a town that you might be driving through, and maybe you're driving through 35 miles per hour, and there's a general store, a gas station, a couple of houses that you pass, a church, and maybe it takes you 5 or 10 minutes to pass through this town driving at 35 miles per hour. Well, you have a time relationship with that town in that story. Now, instead of driving through the town, let's say you're flying over it in the plane and you look out the window and all at once you see the gas station, the general store, the church, the houses. It's all there all at once. And so what you once had a relationship in time, you now have a relationship with in space. It's all there and you can look at any one of those particular buildings that you want to. So in a sense, the idea of the past being here and something that we could go to is very similar to that.
1: Let's go to the phones for you, Mike. Let's start with Douglas in Nebraska, east of the Rockies. Hey, Douglas, welcome.
8: Yeah, I've always agreed with the theory that the past is the past. It only exists in our minds, and we are time travelers going into the future. We look at the sky and we see it as it is, the night sky as it is in the past. But even if we could travel back in time, wouldn't that be an awful idea? As we can't even cope with the problems in the present. Can you imagine if some of the tech bros got together and decided we needed to change things in the past that they didn't agree with that happened?
1: That's potential possibly, isn't it, Michael?
7: It is a potential possibility that someone would want to drastically change the past. And maybe that's happened. We don't know because the timeline would have been changed and we have this new experience that we are living through. But, a lot of those changes of the past. I think that when people think of time travel, they think of that. We're going to go back and, you know, try to prevent World War II from happening or something like that. And I don't necessarily think that time travelers are doing something like that. I think people are aware that if you change massive points in history like that, you're going to drastically alter the timeline, and we might not exist as a country anymore, as a people, this sort of thing, which would, of course, you know, destroy your own existence and the existence of your family and things like that. So I think people are aware to, you know, try to not change the past in those drastic measures. But I think the past does get altered in some degrees, even as an observer. So if you're just innocently in the past and you're just crossing the street, somebody who tries to make a turn onto the road that you're crossing, well, they might have to stop for you. And that little hesitation that they make sets them on a different path. And so when we were talking about the Mandela effect earlier, I think this is an example of cases in which that would happen that might be totally unintentional, but just a little change like that sets up a different course of events. And so that might be why we see some of these different minor alterations or people remembering things a little bit differently.
1: What's your best guess, Mike, on when technologically time travel could be possible? 10 years from now? 100? What? 300?
7: Yeah, I mean, I think, again, we don't necessarily need the technology to be able to time travel, but if we had to put it into a machine, it might be 100 years down the road, something like this. I mean, technology is exponentially speeding up, and, you know, you think about, you know, 30, 40, 50 years ago, the idea of, you know, of what we're doing right now, you know, we're connected over the internet and we've got these cell phones and things like this. You know, these are very fanciful ideas, and now it's our reality. So while we might say, oh, it's going to be 100 years down the road, you know, 100 years ago, Tesla was talking about having all the information of the world on a device in our pockets, and people laughed him out of the room. And now we essentially do have that. So it might be quicker than we think.
1: Do you believe time travelers of the future, ETs specifically, have created that with their time-traveling spacecraft?
7: Yeah, well, we talked a little bit about that earlier, that I believe some of these time travelers are from the future. Some of these UFOs, UAPs are time travelers from the future. Yeah, yeah, and they are essentially time machines. And they could be extraterrestrials, they could be us, they could be other indigenous, I guess we'll say earthlings, you know, other life forms that have evolved here on the planet from the future. Absolutely could be us. And I believe when we're looking at a lot of these UFO reports and things like this these days, we're finding a lot of orbs, illuminated balls of light, plasmoid, these sorts of things associated with UFO and UAP sightings, and also the craft going in and out of these balls of light. So that could be the method of transport for these craft to move in and out of our plane of existence. And that place that they're going to and coming from could actually be another point in time, and that plasmoid be the portal that they're using to move back and forth.
1: Next up, let's go to James in Florida, first-time caller. James, welcome to the program.
9: Yes, good morning, George. How are you?
1: Good, sir. How about yourself?
9: I got two questions to ask your guest. One, do you remember the two series, The Quantum Leap and The Time Tunnel? And then there was also a movie about a guy that went into a store who walked into a doorway to try to stop the assassination of John F. Kennedy. I wonder if you remember that. My second question is, I don't think that the time machine needs to be built. I think that personally, I think that our brain is the time machine. I dream almost every night, vivid color. And I have this situation where I interact with people I have no knowledge of who they are. And I'm wondering if they are into the same dimension in their dreams mind, that they're wondering who I am too. it's kind of like, and then there's also a question I ask you about deja vu. Are those things that we leap back and then we remember, or that it comes back to our consciousness? Because what gets me the most is that these dreams, I remember them every day, and they're full color. And I've heard there's black and white. I don't know if that's the past or if you're dreaming color. But that's just an amazing philosophy I'm trying to figure out, because I think our brain is the time machine. What do you have a comment on? I mean, you think about that.
1: And that movie you're talking about is a series of Stephen King, the novel 11/22/63. Mike, did you ever see that?
7: Yeah, 11/22/63 is a great series. Yeah, it's a limited series, and I believe it's running on Netflix now, if I remember seeing correctly. I'd seen it on whatever platform it was beforehand. Quantum Leap, I definitely remember, but yeah, that one was kind of interesting. The Stephen King take on going back and changing the Kennedy assassination, because when he returned, of course, major repercussions. That's kind of what we were talking about before, was, you know, changing a major event like that could have some very drastic repercussions. But when he ended up going and seeing the woman that he fell in love with, but now as an older woman, after kind of resetting that whole timeline, there was still a recollection that she had. She recognized him. So I think when we do make those changes and we start playing around with time, you do put something in place that your mind can still tune into. It's like a remnant, a little fragment that is still there. As far as the deja vu aspect of it, you know, I believe that is a remembrance of some sort of travel, some sort of event that has happened. And we talked a little bit earlier before about the dream state and going to those different brainwave states and experiencing something, you know, like a premonition or what have you. And we take that information back with us, and all of a sudden it plays out. Well, you think about it, a lot of our dreams that we have, we don't remember all the details. We wake up and we might even start to tell our significant other or spouse about, oh, I just had this really interesting dream. And you might get a couple of details out, and all of a sudden you start to lose it and you don't remember it entirely. And sometimes you barely remember little fragments of dreams that you had had. And so I think that plays out in some of these different deja vu moments, that, you know, it's a recollection of something that you did experience, some sort of travel that you experienced while you were in that state, and your consciousness was essentially free floating and moving to these other different points in time. I'm not saying every dream is a form of time travel, but it can be. And so I think deja vu is like one of those little fragments that's kind of hung around, and then all of a sudden it plays out in your life. You're like, wait a minute, this has happened before. Where did this come from?
1: Let's go to Suzanne in Minneapolis. Welcome to the show. Hi, Suzanne.
10: Hi, George. Hi, Mike. First of all, George, I want to tell you my father's birthday was February 22nd.
1: Just like my dad's.
10: Yeah. So, I was wondering why time goes so fast when we get older. Like, when I turned 50, I'm 70 now, it seemed like it was yesterday.
1: Goes by too fast, Michael.
7: It does. And again, I think that goes back to perception. When we're 10 years old, a year is 10% of our lives. It's a pretty significant chunk of our entire life. When we get to 50, you know, basically where I'm at now, a little older than 50 now, but it's only 2%, and then it goes less and less and less. You get to 100 years old, a year is only 1% of your entire life. So, you know, it seems to go by in a blink. So I think it's the perception, because years become a very smaller fragment of our lives.
1: My mother's 97, Mike, and she has no idea how quickly time went by. She just can't put her finger on it.
7: Oh, that is wonderful that your mother's made it to 97. I'm very happy for you that you've had that long to be able to experience your mother.
1: Suzanne, do you have any more questions?
10: No, I just wanted to tell you that yesterday when you were talking about the rabbit's lie.
1: Right.
10: Could you hear me laughing through the from my house.
1: We heard you giggling. Absolutely. Mike, where do people get your books?
7: Yeah, you can find me at MikeRicksecker.com. That's my website. You'll have the links to all my books there. The tours, we were talking Stargates earlier. The Stargates of Ancient Egypt tour is coming up again next March. And there we look at the use of portals and Stargates to move between whether it's the cosmos, other places on Earth, even potentially other points in time.
1: How long do you go to Egypt for?
7: This time it's a 12-day tour, and we're adding some other aspects to this tour. We're adding Temple of Esna this time, which is going to be part of our 4-day Nile cruise that we have. We're also spending 2 hours, just our group, inside the Great Pyramid of Giza.
1: We're going to come back with Mike Ricksecker and take final phone calls in just a moment, right here on Coast to Coast AM.
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4: Fox News, I'm Ted Linder. Heavy rains continue to cause flooding concerns in central and southern Texas.
5: Flash flood warnings and watches persist in the region all the way through Thursday, and many roadways impassable.
4: Fox Weather's Robert Ray in Uvalde County. The floods are striking the same region as a year ago when floods killed more than 100 people, including dozens of girls at Camp Mystic, 4th of July weekend 2025. The U.S. continues to strike Iran and reimposes a blockade of its ports.
6: They do want to settle. We'll find out whether or not we settle with them or we just finish it off.
4: The Wall Street Journal reporting U.S. officials say the president's considering ramping up military action, including possible ground operations. And the World Cup final for Sunday set as Argentina defeated England in the World Cup semifinal Wednesday, winning 2-1 and another come-from-behind victory. Argentina now going to face Spain in the World Cup final Sunday afternoon. 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
7: 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Low drops to 67. That smoke's going to be with us all day on your Thursday. We will see some hazy sunshine through the smoke, high of 89, and Friday sunshine, high of 88. I am Mike Barker in the Hudson Valley Weather Center.
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1: And welcome back. Mike Ricksecker with us. We're taking final calls as we talk about time travel. What's your best bet, Mike, on time travel if you had to put it all on the line? Yes or no?
9: Yes, it's real. And I believe that we actually have time travel experiences in our daily lives that we don't necessarily recognize are actual time travel experiences.
1: And what about portals? Do you think they're real?
9: Yeah, absolutely. Even NASA has admitted that we do have portals. They recognize them as, well, what they were calling for a while, X points out in space right outside the planet. Now they're calling them electron diffusion points. But these are actually, they're recognized as portals that are allowing the solar wind to enter into our atmosphere much, much faster and create these unusual anomalies. So they do exist. I believe this is how many people have gone missing. I believe this is how craft are coming in and out of our plane of existence. And I believe the ancients knew how to be able to harness this. And this is where our ancient stargates come from, an intelligence being's ability to be able to harness that power of a portal and use it at their will.
1: Back to the calls. Let's go to Mayad in New York on the wild card line. Hello, Mayad.
10: Yes, wonderful program, George and
1: Thank
10: Mike.
1: You,
10: and Mike, I want to respond. I have a couple examples of something you just said, that we have time travel and don't realize it. First of all, anyone who has had a precognitive dream, and I remember a one dream so starkly that in driving in Manhattan, when I had the light, it caused me to pause, and then someone in the other part of the intersection went through, and I and my brother would have been broadsided. So I would have lost my life. So, yes. Also, when dead loved ones come to us, such as when I was living in Hamilton, Canada, and had a dream on September 10th or early morning September 11, 2001, and both my late father and my late brother came to me in the dream, and they didn't tell me exactly what was going to happen. I'd even seen the World Trade Center in an Etch-a-Sketch keychain that I had bought there, scratching my head, why am I looking at the World Trade Center? And just before September 11, 2001 happened in New York City, they let me know that something big was going to happen, so I was somewhat prepared and steeled for it. But I have a brief two-part question and then some comment with the third part. First of all, I'd like to know your analyses of the Montauk Time Experiment Project. Both Art and George had people like Preston Nichols, Peter Moon, I forget the name of the other.
1: Al Bielek.
10: Yes, thank you, thank you. And also on the Philadelphia experiment, because the USS Eldridge, besides dematerializing, there were time anomalies. And the last part brings up something George referenced, which is one of my favorite movies, and that is The Time Machine with Rod Taylor. It seems to me that H.G. Wells was quite prescient in terms of our present day and the AI coming at us

0: in this respect. If you remember when Rod arrives at his destination, everyone looks the same. So diversity, as now, is no longer important. I love New York because of the different food cultures you come across, you know. And then it was like there was no social interaction. George has seen people at restaurants with their spouses or their friends, and where are their heads? In their phones. And, of course, at the end, when he asks about their books, and it's hard, they're very indifferent, hard to get their attention. And when they show him, oh, these are our books, and he picks up one and they crumble in his hand. And we, of course, have banned books now under this current regime. So if you have my three questions and concerns, I'll listen over the air. Thank you, gentlemen. And thank you, Mike, for your story of the Papyrus of Annie. That is just so excellent regarding ancient Kemet. And I'll listen over the air. Thank you, George.
1: Take a shot at some of those, Michael. Go ahead.
2: Yeah, absolutely. Thank you so much for the questions and in the commentary. That was fantastic. Yeah, when we look at like the Montauk Project, the Philadelphia Experiment, these sorts of things, our government is very aware that things like time travel are absolutely possible. And so they are going to do things to learn how that might work. And, you know, unfortunately, their perspective is we're going to try to weaponize it. You know, just like, you know, the Stargate project, Project Stargate and the remote viewing, you know, we're going to spy on the enemy, this sort of thing. So yeah, they are absolutely going to do what they can, try to utilize these different, you know, technologies, so to speak, to be able to get the upper hand on the rest of the world. So these are, you know, fascinating experiments and projects in relation to that. I do absolutely believe the precognitive dreams, as the caller was talking about, are forms of time travel. Certainly. And, you know, when we get those sorts of visitations from loved ones, which I've had as well, I've had the precognitive dreams, I've had the visitations. And it's interesting because, they seem to be wherever it is that they go, seems to be outside of that scope of time. So that's why I either think it's going to be one of those other dimensions, or it's going to be something that's actually outside of it all. And if we are something like a simulated universe, that would be kind of interesting to explore as well. I do touch a bit on that throughout the book as well. And I'm trying to remember what the last question was there.
1: You did well. You got them all in.
2: Okay.
1: Let's go to Bill in Oregon, truck driving. Hey, Bill, go ahead.
3: Hey, George. Hey, Mike. You know, I saw this thing recently about how an asteroid blew up over Russia and nobody noticed it. And it made me think of, you know, primordial black holes and the Big Bang. Okay, we all know the Big Bang is hard to comprehend. And frankly, I think the end of the universe is even more difficult. I'm talking about the, in general relativity, the singlet state, and, you know, the end of quantum spin throughout the universe. And I was also thinking about, you know, what's this got to do with primordial black holes? Well, George had a guest on that said a primordial black hole isn't necessarily dangerous. But a primordial black hole about the size of a small asteroid, like the one that blew up over Russia, would pass right through the Earth and would completely, it would completely sterilize the Earth. There would be no Earth left just because of its mass. And out in between the galaxies, there's a thing called the Great Attractor. Now, nobody knows what it is, but here's my theory. What if it is a primordial black hole that is massive? I mean, massive. And it's massive enough to, you know, move galaxies in the local group around. And now we've seen this through instrumentation, all right? The Virgo group is now the Lanakia group because of, you know, the changes. And in ancient Sumeria, in ancient Mesopotamia, they were obsessed with how there's changes in the sky. You know, they talked about for like 15 years the occultation of Marduk. Why was it

0: Marduk where it's supposed to be. But my point is this. What if the great attractor, it goes into like an antimatter, it's partial antimatter. And when we go into the singlet state, whatever matter's remaining gets blasted into an antimatter state, and then we have another, just basically a big bang, another big bang. And time starts again. And as you approach it, you would, if you could approach the great attractor, you would travel through time.
1: Interesting scenario, Mike. What do you think?
2: It is, and I'm glad the caller brought this topic up because we didn't really get into it during our discussion. And it is interesting that what science is starting to show us these days, because recent observations from the James Webb Telescope, some scientists are now thinking that we may actually be living within a black hole ourselves, which is rather fascinating to think of. But basically what the caller is describing is what some scientists call the cyclical universe. And so the idea that the black hole was the end of a previous universe. So when this universe ends, it's going to result in another Big Bang. So what's the beginning of the universe? What's the end of the universe? And that is the Big Bang. And I believe this is actually shown out in our ancient cultures through the Ouroboros. I mentioned that earlier that the symbolism of recycle and renewal. But if you actually look closely at the depictions of this, you see two different tracks. Sometimes they're represented as different colors. Sometimes it's just the depiction of the backside of the serpent, excuse me, and then the underside of it. But I've been relating this in recent years to that scientific research that came out of Antarctica, the neutrino research, where scientists, it was a peer-reviewed published paper, were saying that the neutrinos running out of the ground in a reverse manner was indicative of a parallel universe running in reverse time. So if you have those two timelines, one running forward, one running backwards, meeting, I believe, the Ouroboros, where the head is eating the tail, that is indicative of the beginning of the universe, the end of the universe, those two parallel universes, so those two parallel timelines, so to speak, running opposite of each other, coming together, crashing together. And again, we have that recreation of the universe, and it's just really expanding upon smaller concepts. So that idea that the forest, as trees die and decay, or if life dies and decays in the forest, so springs forth new life. Well, science has shown us that this solar system that we're in right now was born out of a previous one whose sun had gone supernova, and we reformed out of that. We'll take it even further with galaxies and then the universe. So these things are very, very cyclical in nature.
1: Let's go to Aaron in Fountain Valley, California, west of the Rockies. Aaron, go ahead.
3: Hi, George. Can you hear me?
1: Yep.
3: This is very matrixy. Come on, Marty. Thanks, gentlemen. Mike, in heaven, everything happens at once. I read The Time Machine. I haven't seen Somewhere in Time. Richard Matheson, who wrote for The Twilight Zone, also wrote What Dreams May Come. It came to him from an account of a woman who knocks on the door, telling a man about his brother on the other side, knowing things only the two brothers knew. I like your story about your Jesus story, George. Thank you. I would buy it and read it were you ever to write and gift us with your perception and understanding of Jesus' intention. Thank you.
1: Good comments there, Michael.
2: Yeah, I believe writers like Matheson and Wells, and this will actually go back to that caller whose question I was trying to remember a couple callers ago, and others, you know, like inventors like Nikola Tesla, those that seem very, very ahead of their time in their different ideas and concepts. I believe they're tapping into what I call eternal knowledge, Carl Jung called it the collective unconscious. You have people today that study what they call the Akashic Records. And I believe what this is, if all time is concurrent, past, present, and future, that means all the knowledge of the universe, everything that will be learned, everything about the universe is here with us right now. And some people are able to tap into that knowledge and bring it back to our current time. And that might blow away a lot of modern academics and so forth. Like back in Tesla's time, he was talking about these very, very fantastical concepts, and people laughed them out of the room, but they came true. And I believe that's because he was tapping into this eternal knowledge that he could understand, but others couldn't. Same things with Wells and Matheson. They were bringing concepts and ideas that are far ahead of their time, and we're just really now catching up with.
1: Who do you think the best scientist was for time travel?
2: Well, I think Einstein certainly had put a lot of those ideas and concepts in place, because we're able to use a lot of those things now to explain wormholes, or even creating wormholes in the lab at this point. So I believe a lot of his work is still relevant, and we still use it today to travel through space. A lot of the work that, even our modern scientists like Michio Kaku has been absolutely fascinating and plays into all of this.
1: Mike, always good talking to you. I'll see you at an upcoming event, no doubt. Mike Ricksecker. For Dan Galante, Tom Danheiser, Sue Trikas, Lex Lonehood, John Ladasur, Alec Fernandez, Tim Banal, George Knapp, and Richard Serrett, I'm George Norrie, somewhere out there on Coast to Coast AM. We'll see you on our next edition. Until then, be safe, everyone.

0: 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Call 844-844-IHEART.
1: I don't believe it. My savings are gone. They're gone.
2: You're kidding.
1: Nope, they're gone. They're gone, gone.
2: Okay, all right. Think about it. 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
1: I remember I was home, then I took them, and then I spent them on that vacation to Aruba. 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
1: Yes.
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2: 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Oops. I think I broke its gauntlet.
1: You broke my favorite part.
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1: Next week comes the power plants. Next week comes the bridges. We're going to knock out all their power plants. We're going to knock out all their bridges unless they get to the table and negotiate.
0: The U.S. military carrying out a new wave of strikes, hitting dozens of targets, and the naval blockade reinstated following Tehran's attacks on ships in the Strait of Hormuz.
2: Fox's Alex Hogan. Meantime, Iran has allowed an American citizen to leave the country. President Trump taking a Truth Social on Wednesday to make the announcement, saying she was wrongfully detained during the final days of the Biden administration. The president praising her release as a gesture of goodwill by Iran. An attorney for Dina Karari, a U.S.-Iranian citizen, confirmed her identity. And the House has passed legislation that could make it so Americans don't have to change their clocks twice a year. The effort would make daylight saving time permanent.
3: House lawmakers arguing there are mental health benefits, and several industries like retail and tourism support more evening daylight, saying it's good for business. But others are wary. The trade group for the airlines says changes to existing daylight saving time would have considerable implications for aviation, including passenger disruption, crew and aircraft positioning, and domestic and international connectivity issues.
2: That's Fox's Grady Trimble. President Trump says he'll sign the legislation if it reaches his desk. 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
2: The World Cup final is set for Sunday as Argentina came from behind to break a tie to defeat England Wednesday.
6: Messi driving in, Messi crossing back, Paul, there it is, Lautaro Martinez!
2: The call on Fox as Argentina goes on to win 2-1 in advance of the World Cup final. That'll happen on Sunday afternoon against Spain. The game will be broadcast on Fox. Devastating flooding continues to inundate much of central South Texas. And the rains keep on coming.
7: Warnings of life-threatening flooding across southwest Texas, where rising waters are consuming structures and taking over roads in a slow-moving storm that's dropped up to a foot of rain across the region. The highest rainfall in Uvalde County.
8: Just takes a couple of inches of water on the road to create a dangerous condition for you if you're driving through that. And so we don't want you to get swept away.
7: West Rappaport, Texas Emergency Management, over 24 people have been rescued. Many that washed out vehicles, the state issuing a rare 4 out of 4 flooding threat, with more rain expected in Texas in the coming days. Jeff Manasso, Fox News.
2: And the haze has moved down from Canada, impacting air quality in several American states.
9: This is all from Canadian wildfire smoke. It's hard to think about the fact that, hey, this has traveled thousands of miles. The bulk of the fire activity where this smoke has originated from is actually from Western Ontario. Canada averages about 5,000 to 8,000 wildfires each year. This year, they've been sitting at about 3,137 wildfires. Their annual acreage burn is about 6.2 million acres. And right now, I think they're about 4 or so million acres. But when you think about wildfire smoke in New York City, you obviously immediately go back to 2023, when the city literally looked like you woke up in an alternate universe. Back in 2023, Canada had nearly 7 times the yearly average with their wildfires, with acreages burned, with 43.5 million acres in total.
2: That's Fox Weather's Haley Meyer. I'm Ted Lindner. This is Fox News.
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11: 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Mostly cloudy with some widespread Canadian wildfire smoke in the air through the overnight hours. Low drops to 67. That smoke's going to be with us all day on your Thursday. We will see some hazy sunshine through the smoke, high of 89. And Friday sunshine, high of 88. I am Mike Barker in the Hudson Valley Weather Center.
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0: From the City of Angels near the Pacific Ocean, good morning, good evening, wherever you may be across the nation, around the world. I'm George Norrie. This is Coast to Coast AM. Tonight, an afterlife extravaganza with later tonight, The Fear of Dying. Here's what's happening. President Donald Trump demanded Immigration and Customs Enforcement resume traffic stops a day after the agency mostly paused the practice. Since January 25th of last year, there have been 40 shootings, resulting in 11 deaths. Mr. Trump's demand, issued via Wednesday morning Truth Social post, comes after ICE was involved in two more fatal traffic stops within a week. In his first public appearance outside the White House since the NATO summit amid threats to his life by Iran, President Donald Trump said he does not think about it and that his focus is on taking out the Iranian regime's Islamic Revolutionary Guard Corps, which he said has lost roughly 90% of its weapons capabilities due to continued strikes. With more on what's been going on over there, here's Tom Danheiser.
1: Yeah, George, here's what's going on. U.S. strikes killed 260 people and seven Iranian military personnel in the country's southeast on Wednesday. As the U.S. launched a fresh wave of strikes, President Donald Trump warning Tehran it better behave. The U.S. military said Iranian military capabilities used to threaten vessels moving through the Strait of Hormuz have been targeted, and that it also fired on a ship attempting to violate its renewed blockade of Iran's ports. This coming after Iran claimed it had struck U.S. military targets in the region, including Bahrain and Kuwait, as a fifth day of renewed hostilities strained their preliminary deal to end the war. Iran's top negotiator, Mohammad Bagher Ghalibaf, told state media Tehran had no reason to abide by the deal if it did not benefit from it. And neither Israel nor Lebanon have committed on the status of their latest talks, but a U.S. official said talks would move to a technical phase to implement the framework deal and reach a comprehensive agreement between the states. George?
0: Thank you, Tom. Volkswagen's leadership is warning that the company may need to cut an extra, listen to this, 50,000 more jobs to stay competitive with auto industry rivals, according to an internal memo. The German automaker previously announced plans to cut 50,000 jobs across the country, including at its subsidiaries Porsche and Audi. And its CEO said further cuts are needed because Volkswagen is operating at a 20% cost disadvantage relative to its competitors. Close to 100,000 jobs could drop. Here's investment analyst Mish Sedlak. Mish, is Volkswagen going under?
2: They might, George. This is a very big story. So the memo, they first said 50,000. It's now 100,000. They're talking about entire closures of four plants in four cities, Emden, Hanover, and two cities whose German names I can't pronounce, so I won't try. They're getting angry calls from workers, and they're trying to go over the restructuring plans. In Germany, the labor force, you know, they just can't announce these. There has to be some sort of agreement. And right now, the labor force is just saying, no, we're not going to go along with it. But, George, there's really no alternative. So what's going on? What's behind this? There was a report today in Reuters that China shipped over a million export cars for the first time in June. 1.1 million cars in June.
1: Wow.
2: 70% higher than the same month last year. So we're talking about 12 million exports a year or more. The top destinations so far are Europe, Mexico, and the United Arab Emirates. They've shipped some to Canada. The tariffs in the United States are so high that none of the vehicles are going to come in here. But what are they shipping? They're shipping pure EVs and plug-in hybrids. That's half of their shipments. The Chinese cars are very good, George. They're cheaper, more features, longer battery life. The Ford CEO said, you know, last year that China was a big threat. Well, something's got to give here, George, and I don't know what it is, but trade imbalances are just absolutely wild. And Europe is right now is bearing the brunt of it.
0: All right, my friend. Thank you, Mitch, for your report. As we've been reporting, the House passed legislation to end the nation's biannual practice of changing the clocks, a vote that sowed division in both parties and now faces an uphill battle in the Senate despite strong lobbying from the White House and personal engagement from President Donald Trump. Here's our friend Howard Bloom with his thoughts. Howard, I kind of like the time change every once in a while.
3: I hate it. But here's the deal. Yesterday, Tuesday, July 14th, the House of Representatives passed a bill to make daylight saving time a permanent year-round thing. It's called the Sunshine Protection Act. The bill passed by an astonishing 308 to 117. Now it has to go to the Senate and then to the president. The president has already let it be known that he's all for it. On Truth Social, he wrote in May that it would give people a longer, brighter day, and who can be against that? During the summer, daylight savings time gives you an extra hour of evening sunlight. And when it comes to a happiness maker, sunlight is it. The golden shafts of the sun raise your brain serotonin, dopamine, cortisol, and endorphins, lifting your energy level and literally making you happy. No wonder there are so many songs praising sunlight and its impact on your moods, from the 1930 Sunny Side of the Street to the Beatles' 1969 Here Comes the Sun. Daylight saving time was first introduced in Germany in 1916 at the beginning of World War I. The reason? To help Germany save coal and artificial gas. With sunlight later in the day, the Germans reasoned their citizens would need less fuel to light up their nights. A few weeks later, the French and the English followed suit. Then 2 years later, the Americans got on board. This is not the first time that year-round daylight savings time bills have been tried in Congress. There have been over 250 attempts to pass bills making the sun shine for as long as possible into the evenings. Seven attempts have been successful, but they have not worked out all that well. For example, in 1973, America had an oil crisis. Middle Eastern countries like Saudi Arabia formed a global oil cartel and almost quadrupled the price of oil. President Richard Nixon thought he would counter this in part by instituting year-round daylight saving time. That's when the dark side of year-round daylight saving time became apparent. In some cities in America, the sun did not rise in midwinter until nearly 9 a.m. Mornings were dark and dreary. Children waited by the roadside in the blackness where school buses were being killed. In Florida alone, 8 children lost their lives in just a month. How do we know these deaths were related to the dark mornings of winter daylight savings time? The year before the 8 deaths, Florida had experienced only 2. Parents were terrified. Gallup poll numbers on daylight savings time plunged from 79% in the summer to 42% in the winter. And the effect on happiness was not what you'd expect. It turns out that your brain needs sunlight the most early in the morning. Early morning sunlight sets your energy level on high and boosts your shot at calm and happiness for the rest of the day. Most interesting about this new daylight savings time bill is a benefit for, of all people, the owners of golf courses. The extra hour of sunlight late in the day gives golfers more time to go out on the links, and it gives owners a longer golf season. All that extra time putting and driving translates into $250 million a year for the golf industry. Now, one golf course owner who would benefit from this extra money is a Florida resident who owns 17 golf courses. That's the president of the United States.
0: How about that? Thanks, Howard. Appreciate it. We're going to see what happens. And a night at the theater or an afternoon at a museum might do more than lift the spirits. A new study found that older adults who regularly visited cinemas, museums, and theaters had measurably lower psychological age traits than those who rarely or never went. The difference was modest but real. It held up even after researchers accounted for income, physical health, and lifestyle habits. Go out and have some fun. In a moment, we're going live to Germany to talk with Dr. Vera Spillner about the afterlife, next on Coast to Coast AM. 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
0: And welcome back to Coast. George Norrie with you. Let's go live to Germany with Dr. Vera Spillner, a German physicist, philosopher, professor, author, near-death experiencer, researcher. She earned her PhD in philosophy with a focus on quantum physics, worked as a science editor and publishing professional, including with the German editions of Sir Roger Penrose, and today teaches at Stuttgart Media University. Vera explores the intersection of physics, consciousness, near-death experiences, and the question of what reality may be at the edge of life. One of her books includes I Want to Give You Light, The Story of Vincenz Hensel, Quantum Solace. We'll talk about that a little bit later on in the program. Vera, how are you?
7: Excellent. Good evening, everyone. So happy to be here.
0: Were you born out in Germany?
7: Yes, I was.
0: How are things out there?
7: Sunny. We have 7 a.m. at the mornings, in the morning at the moment. So good evening to everyone and good morning to those who are listening from the U.S. And it's a bright sunny day over here.
0: That's great. Did they talk much about the Iranian situation out there?
7: I think many people are, but to be honest, it's really frustrating. And I have never understood why people do such things to each other. I'm so sorry. I just don't get it.
0: War is something else, Vera, isn't it?
7: Yeah, it is.
0: Tell us about your experience and how you got interested in near-death studies.
7: Well, you know, one day I was ready to meet Roger Penrose in Heidelberg to show him this beautiful city. It's fantastic. So if people listening haven't been there and if you have a chance to go, please do. It's a beautiful city. And Roger Penrose was coming over to give a lecture. And as I was leaving my home, my little daughter, age 3 at that time, asked me yet again, Mom, what happens when we die? You know, where do we go? And this was a question recurring all the time, and it really tormented me because as a theoretical physicist and as a very interested neurobiologist, there's not much that you can really say. So I felt, okay, time has come. I have to research this topic more.
0: Was there a time that you did not believe in near-death experiences?
7: I had not heard about them, really. I kind of stumbled upon them through YouTube when I found these interviews that many of you listeners might also know. And when I first watched those videos, I just thought, it's probably a scam, you know, it can't be true, because these people were saying things that to a materialist mind, a scientist as I was, just couldn't be true.
0: You've got some experience as a criminal interrogator, and you have a fascination with that. Do you sometimes tie that into your afterlife studies?
7: Absolutely, 100%, George. That was exactly what happened. So just to go a step back, we as theoretical physicists often have nerdy hobbies, you know, and one of my nerdy hobbies was learning criminal interrogation techniques. And I never knew why I wanted to do that so badly, but I did it for 20 years. And I studied the books of Paul Ekman, for example, or the videos of Peter Hyatt. So people interested in interrogation techniques can look those up on the internet. You know, you can learn to look at people and to compare their body language and the choice of words to what they're saying. And if you find discrepancies, you can mark those as red flags. It doesn't automatically tell you what the truth is or if they're lying specifically to hide something, you know, like a homicide or something terrible. It doesn't tell you that right away, but it gives you red flags. And if red flags pile up somewhere, it shows that people are rather trying to deceive for whatever reason.
0: Are you not?
7: So that happened. Go ahead.
0: Are you now convinced beyond a shadow of a doubt that the afterlife exists?
7: Oh, that's a tough question. But after all my YouTube video analysis, after the database analysis, the paper analysis that I did afterwards, and after, you know, gathering so many arguments, I think I can say that me personally, I think the afterlife is more probable than no afterlife.
0: How did it come about? Are we talking God here or something else?
7: Now we get into a speculation realm in some way, you know, but let me try it this way. If I gather all the evidence, I believe that it's more probable that consciousness is more fundamental than matter. That means that somehow, maybe after we die, our consciousness goes on and rejoins a larger consciousness.
0: Interesting take on that. And you may be right about that.
7: I hope so. It gave me so much hope. And the interesting thing is that it's somehow beyond belief in a way. So I personally do believe in God, but that's not important because the evidence that I gathered is somehow independent of that. You know, it's funny how physics and NDE interviews and data all seem to point rather into the direction of an afterlife. To me, that's very fascinating.
0: What do your colleagues say? Do they agree with you?
7: It depends on which colleagues. So if you take the physicists, I think many of them look beyond pure materialism. Physicists often study physics because they want to understand how the universe works. And, you know, you go through different phases. There was a physicist called Richard Feynman. I deeply adore him. He was such a cool guy. He also went to Heidelberg, to my home university once. I wasn't there then, but he actually did. And he played bongo drums and so forth. Really amazing guy. And he said, physicists go through three phases. The phase of wonder, that's your childhood. The phase of disenchantment, that's when you study physics, and the phase of re-enchantment. And if you stay long enough in physics, that's where most people eventually get.
0: Vera, there are some that believe that the brain does not shut off upon death, that it still operates for some time, a little bit anyway. And that could be the reason why so many people in their near-death experiences report these very strange phenomena happening, because the brain is still functioning. Is that possible?
7: You know, many things are possible, but we have to look at what really happens. So I think there are two big approaches to the brain. One is the brain makes the mind, and that's it. It's really the producer, the reason for why there's a mind. And that would mean that if your brain is broken, your mind is broken. Or more clearly, if your brain starts breaking, your mind should start breaking. But that is not what is being observed. If you take all the NDE interviews worldwide seriously, it's the opposite. They observe that as the brain starts tuning down, the mind goes up. And that's an anomaly so strong that we as scientists have to take it seriously.
0: So the scientists and some of the skeptics that talk about near-death experiences, that they're just hallucinations, you think they're wrong?
7: Let's look at what dreams and hallucinations are usually like. So if you dream something tonight, it's probably something very different from what you dreamt last night or even last year or as a child. And it's certainly very different from what, you know, your neighbor is going to dream or so. Our brains are really very individual jungles and they will change throughout a lifetime. And so dreams cannot be compared at all. They are very individual. You'll dream maybe of your boss with a horse's head, you know, and, or maybe of, kind of a, you know, some wheels flying through the air and somebody else dreams something completely different. And the same holds for hallucinations. You will see things that are in your brain at the moment. You'll see your neighbor come running at you with a knife or something like that, and somebody else will see something else. But for NDEs, that's not the case. It's a very different phenomenon, so different and so similar through cultures, genders, ages, that you can actually compare them. They contain elements that can be counted and compared. That's very different from hallucinations and dreams and cannot be really explained in the same way, I find.
0: What does consciousness mean to you?
7: Consciousness means that which we cannot describe through physics, an internal perspective. Let me give you a very visual example. There was a very interesting philosopher called Thomas Nagel, and he asked the question, what is it like to be a bat? So really, if you measure everything about a bat there is, if you measure their brain, their heartbeat, and if you were able to see all the neurons firing exactly at that moment, you still would not know what it is like to be a bat.
0: We're going to take a short break and come back and talk more about this, plus your book, of course, I Want to Give You Light. We'll be back with Dr. Beera Spillner right here on Coast to Coast AM.
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4: Fox News, I'm Sue Gossman. Texas Governor Greg Abbott out with a warning for people in the south central part of his state.
5: There will be a lot of rising water over the next 24 to 48 hours.
4: Evacuations underway. The flash flood striking the same region as a year ago when catastrophic flooding killed more than 100 people, including dozens of girls at Camp Mystic. Rescuers now suspending search operations in San Francisco Bay near Alcatraz Island, where at least one person has died, 17 others rescued. U.S. Coast Guard Captain Jared Tosco with the update after his crew searched through 950 nautical miles of waterway.
6: Despite that extensive effort, we have been unsuccessful in locating any survivors within the search area.
4: Says the victims may have been on the lower decks when the boat sank. That boat is currently 130 feet underwater. 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
7: 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Mostly cloudy with some widespread Canadian wildfire smoke in the air through the overnight hours. Low drops to 67. That smoke's going to be with us all day on your Thursday. We will see some hazy sunshine through the smoke, high of 89, and Friday sunshine, high of 88. I am Mike Barker in the Hudson Valley Weather Center.
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11: Joe Biden said this is not a major breach. 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
1: We'll take your calls next hour with Dr. Vera Spillner as we talk about the afterlife, so make sure you're part of the program. The Paranormal Podcast Network keeps cruising along with some great shows. Have you listened in? If not, you're missing out.
2: Well, we're not going to let you miss out. In fact, on the line with us is the host of Shades of the Afterlife, Sandra Champlain. Hello, Sandra.
3: Well, hey, Tom. Hi, George. Nice to talk to you both.
1: You too.
2: So, Sandra, Friday, I'm publishing your number 300 show. Give us a little preview.
3: Oh, it's crazy that we've been at it for so long, but I'm so delighted. Yes, episode 300 is an Italian-born Scottish medical doctor, Piero Parisetti, talking about the afterlife, all kinds of reasons to believe from a medical point of view, and some help through grief for those bereaved.
2: Well, you know, Sandra, we'll tell people how they can listen in just a second, but you were a guest of ours on our new TV show, our Spark TV original Strange Universe, just a week ago, one of our first guests. You talked about people who don't believe in the afterlife. How do you change the skeptic's mind?
3: Well, it's interesting. There's two kinds of skeptics. There's the hard-nosed skeptics who are just, no matter what you say, I'm not going to believe. And then there's the open-minded skeptics that, well, it sounds too good to be true, but I'm open. So it's the open-minded skeptics that I say we have a lot of room to talk to. Closed-minded, not so much, because they're not going to believe you no matter what. But there's some really great verifiable evidence that comes through, both through near-death experiences, which your guest, Vera, has probably studied many, and then also through deathbed visitations. These are times when people see people in the afterlife just before they pass. We all have a welcoming committee, but they see people that they didn't know had passed. And our consciousness is so massive that even in a near-death experience, to have verifiable proof, whether it's seeing something as the body or the consciousness hovers in the operating room or teleconversation that's going on somewhere else, those kind of things will open the door to skeptics when there's no other possibility than our consciousness going on after death.
2: Well, Sandra, everybody can see your smiley face in just about a couple weeks here in Strange Universe on sparktv.ai. 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In the search, you put Coast to Coast AM. All our shows will pop right up, including Sandra's show, Shades of the Afterlife. Take a listen. It's a lot of fun. George?
1: Thank you, Thomas. Back with more with Dr. Vera Spillner in the afterlife in just a moment on Coast to Coast. 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
1: And welcome back to Coast, George Norrie with you, Dr. Vera Spillner with us. Vera, do you find that in near-death experience stories and reports that there's similar patterns occurring between people on and on and on?
8: Absolutely. And that is what hooked me, because as a physicist, when you see patterns emerge and they consistently emerge and emerge all over the world and independently of who is talking, you know, it could be somebody really young, really old, religious, atheist. If there's a recurring pattern, you want to understand it. And it's very fascinating that there is a coherent narrative, a story that is extremely similar across the world, which is being retold and retold. So not everybody experiences all elements of that story, but people tend to experience parts of that story all over the world again and again.
1: Tell us about these patterns. What might they be?
8: Yeah, so, you know, many people feel that their soul or spirit leaves their body. They watch their body from above. Then many people see a tunnel. They will very often encounter a light, and no matter what they might have experienced, they will talk about this light as full of love, unconditional love, warmth, a love beyond words. And that holds even for people who would have expected a judgment or nothing at all, and they'll see this light. And then there's one element that fascinated me most, which is called the life review, and it's not at all what you see in movies. So it's not your life flashing by, you know, seeing your diploma thesis being handed to you or so. It's all those little moments of kindness and missed moments, missed opportunities where you were not kind or the opposite. And you'll not only relive it from your perspective, but also from the other person's perspective and feelings.
1: Do they talk about who does the review?
8: So you do it yourself. That's what they say. And sometimes people are accompanied by beings of light or deceived relatives. That's the correct term. Exactly. But what they mostly say is that the only judge watching your life review with you is yourself. That said, these are only near-death experiences. So it wouldn't be correct to say that's what happens in the afterlife. We don't know that for sure.
1: You wrote a book about a German farmer and painter named Vincenz Hensel. Tell us about him.
8: Yeah, you know, that was one of those YouTube videos that I stumbled upon when I started doing my research. And I think people listening tonight might feel the same about certain videos that they've watched. There are sometimes things that just stick with you. And I watched him. He's a 60-year-old farmer from the Black Forest in Germany. And one day he was driving his tractor and a bee flew into his eye. So he closed the eye, tried to get it out. And in that moment, the tractor started tilting over the side of a steep hill. He tried to jump out down the hill, but the tractor came after him and fell on him. Oh. And he had a very, very, very bad accident. And he had the chance to just press repeat on his phone, and his brother was on and could hear that something bad had happened.

0: So after 20 minutes or so, people could arrive and save him. But that's not the story that he experienced. He, in his very simple German, farmer-like, very kind words, tells a story that you wouldn't think that somebody like this could make up. He said that he saw a tunnel opening. He saw a big light. He went through that light. On the other side, there were mountains. Some were in fog. He kept going. There were people walking along with him. He was actually walking with friendly people that he knew. He couldn't identify, but he seemed to know them. And then something like a bright cloud came towards him. And there was a voice from this cloud, he says, which said, "Do you still have something to do in your life?" And he says, "Oh my goodness, I thought, wow, what's happening? Am I dead now? Who is talking to me?" And he said, "Yeah, I have something to do." And this cloud eventually told him that he can return, but he has a mission. He has to paint. And he immediately said, "I can't do that. I can't paint. I'm a farmer." And this light or this cloud told him, "You will be helped and you have to get those images out into the world." So he was allowed to return. He was flown to the hospital. And as he woke up weeks later, the first thing he confessed to his brother was, "I have to do something. I have this mission and I just can't do it. I have to paint things that I saw on the other side and things that they will show me." And, so happy that he had this good brother. The brother listened and he didn't say, "You're crazy," or something. He said, "Well, then you better start painting." So he bought all these colors, the canvases, all these things that he had no idea, and he started painting. He's not selling these paintings at all. Not one of them has been sold. So this is not a commercial undertaking. And these images are just amazing. So if you want to see them, they are in a book called I Want to Give You Light. I made that book for the two brothers because they can't do it themselves. And I'm not getting anything of it at all. And they take the little money out of it to buy new colors and canvases.
1: If you can, Vera, kind of paint us a picture yourself on what they may look like.
0: Well, maybe some of you know these ancient paintings of tunnels with lights at the end, like one, there's one from the I think 17 or 1800s from Hieronymus Bosch. It's very famous. It shows this tunnel and the light at the end.
1: Garden of
0: And
1: Earthly Delights as well, right?
0: exactly. And his paintings are different. They look a bit like Van Gogh, the painter who painted, the starry sky, the starry night. And the colors are so bright and so strong. I'm also a musician. I studied the violin for many years and I still play violin mostly at funerals for free, of course, at churches. Music is my life. I love music more than anything. And his paintings are like music. By the way, I think also that our soul is like music. And I really can feel his paintings very strongly. And to me, as a scientist, that's something that I cannot explain. How can something like this happen?
1: Of course, if we have time next hour, I might have you play the violin over the computer for us.
0: I actually did record something and I'm going to send it to you guys a bit later. I think that's better than over the computer.
1: What kind of music do you play?
0: It can be anything. I was taught and educated as a classical violinist, but then some Irish influences and klezmer influences came in. And so I will play anything that people need. To me, music is, in a way, love. And like a prayer, that's what it is to me. Music is everything. It really matters.
1: Good for you. Now, in Benzel's paintings, anything astounding that just shocks you?
0: Yeah, there are bright and dark images, and I actually showed those images to many people, and one person said, "Oh wow, I have seen that in my dreams after my mother died." So Vincent Hensle painted houses of red where people seem to be waiting. And all he says is he doesn't know how he paints these things. He has no talent. He says he's being guided. And he says these people seem to be waiting. He doesn't know why they're waiting, what they're waiting for. And Vincent would say that not everyone automatically goes into the light, but that it matters what you do with your life.
1: Does anybody describe the devil to you?
0: Yes, there are hellish experiences. So nobody has described it to me, though in Vincent's images, you will see hell. He did see hellish places and he painted them. They look exactly like people with hellish NDEs describe them and how, you know them from Hieronymus Bosch's paintings as well. Was that your question, George?
1: I was asking you if other people had seen devilish
0: Yeah, so
1: visions.
0: If you want to look that up on the internet, I think Howard Storm's NDE is one of the most famous. And yes, there are people who have hellish experiences, but what I found very interesting is that at least as a near-death experience, they don't seem to be final judgments. People have a chance to ask to be saved, and then they usually are. You know, I'm not talking about theology here. This is just people's NDE accounts.
1: I was going to say, why would someone who is like Vincent's, somewhat righteous, even have any experience with hell?
0: He would say maybe because he has to paint it, you know, and he's very reluctant to talk about these things. So I visited him twice, actually, to film his images and have him talk about it. And he was so reluctant to talk about the hellish images. And he sometimes stood in front of the image for 20 minutes and just wouldn't get a word out. And I just waited. And he mostly would say, it really matters what you do in this life. Be kind. You know, it's not trivial.
1: What does he say about the dying process at this point?
0: He said the same as people in most or all NDE reports that I've read, that the process of dying is not something that hurts in any way. It's like going home.
1: Are you afraid of the near-death experience?
0: Me? No, not at all. But that said, I have interviewed a researcher who did research on NDE reports from people who had committed suicide. Mm-hmm. And it's really important to me to say that though we don't know for sure, but they seem to be pointing at the fact that it's not in our hands to end this, because there's maybe something very important to learn in this life. So even if life is hard, there's probably a very good reason and we should not end it. So yes, I'm looking forward to my experience, as strange as that sounds, but I really, really want to stay here for a much longer time to experience everything that I need to experience to learn.
1: Absolutely. In your upcoming book, Quantum Solace, you interview Raymond Moody, who's going to be one of our guests next week. He's an expert in after-death experiences, isn't he?
0: Absolutely. He was the person to coin the term near-death experience, and I had the great pleasure to interview him 2 or 3 or 4 weeks ago as well. He's a wonderful person, so please greet him. There are some other amazing people at the IONS, who is like somebody like Bruce Grayson, Pim Van Lommel. You know, there are so many people. I'm so sorry if I mention them all, but you know, if you look into their research, they are amazing and kind people who have done very important research to give us hope. Not so much only for ourselves. I don't know how it is for you people listening tonight, but I was not so much concerned about myself. I was concerned about the people that I love. I wanted to know where they go when they go.
1: Since the beginning of mankind, man has been fascinated with after-death experiences, hasn't he?
0: Absolutely. And I mean, it's easy to understand. If you lose somebody, you want to know where they are. I mean, that's what love is all about. You want to be in touch. That's how I feel. And somehow I'm so glad and thankful that my research, though very scientific, gives me hope.
1: When is the new book, Quantum Solace, going to come out?
0: That depends on how fast I can write it, but I've been really fast. I have to see. What I do want to write down there is all the physics research I've done, all the brain research I've done, and you know, how much it helped me to understand how I can cope with every day and what I can actually say to my daughter when she asks again, you know.
1: How old is she now?
0: She's 10, a wonderful person. I'm so grateful to be able to accompany her. And she has a little sister who is 7. So 2 really great people.
1: Are they fascinated by your work?
0: They actually will join me at the IONS conference. So we've done all this research together, and it has not put a shadow on our lives to have death at our breakfast table at all. We are talking about life and death a lot, and we take a lot from things like the life review, you know, because if what really matters in the end is not how much money you have or how many diplomas you got, but it's how you treated other people. And if that is really seriously what it's all about, then you should think about that every single day. And I'm not saying that in an unkind way, but just to, you know, remind everyone that's what it's about. And that's what my daughters and I talk about a lot.
1: Is it unusual for a physicist to be involved in after-death studies?
0: I don't think so. I really don't think so. I mean, I did do string theory before I came into this research field. And in string theory, you talk about the multiverse, which is something that is beyond our universe, a room full of universes. So if you're already working at something like this as a physicist, the afterlife is not so far away.
1: Dr. Michio Kaku would be proud of you, Vera. We'll come back in a moment and take phone calls next hour with Dr. Vera Spillner as we talk about the afterlife.
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11: Round two complete. I'm Sue Guzman, Fox News. The U.S. has finished a fifth day of heavy strikes against Iran. Both sides trying to come up with a new way to reach a peace deal, as we hear from Fox's Christina Coleman.
12: CENTCOM says U.S. aircraft fired Hellfire missiles into the ship's smokestack after this commercial vessel ignored multiple warnings as it attempted to violate the U.S. blockade. The ramp up in U.S. strikes against Iran and the reimposing of the blockade comes

0: outside of Iran and in good condition. An attorney for Dina Karari, a U.S.-Iranian citizen, says the client was trapped in Iran on bogus charges of spying. South Central Texas facing catastrophic flooding in several communities where evacuations are currently underway.
1: The city recorded one of the highest rain totals in the state in the last 48 hours with over 15 inches of rain. The rain sent local creeks and streams raging across roads, stranding drivers and isolating entire neighborhoods. That was followed by rescues and evacuations. We met resident Don Fonza, whose neighborhood was impacted.
2: First, when I woke up, I didn't believe it was that bad. I didn't. And there was tornado warnings and things like that. I've never seen it that flooded before. The car halfway, you know, submerged.
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0: Less than a day after it was put into effect, President Trump reversed a suspension on most vehicle stops by immigration agents, saying they should continue despite recent shootings. White House Border Czar Tom Homan says DHS Secretary Mark Wayne Mullen did not mean for the policy to be indefinite.
5: He wanted to do a short-term policy to make sure that the agents out there on these operations have the vehicle stop training, and do they have the tools necessary to keep safe.
0: The policy put in place after two fatal shootings by ICE agents in a week, one in Texas, the other in Maine. President Trump's address to the nation Thursday night expected to focus on securing national elections and potential threats to the vote.
6: President Trump said this week his remarks will center on election integrity, as well as other matters. Following a January election office raid in Georgia and months before the midterm elections, President Trump said what he'll say is important.
7: It doesn't get bigger, because without free and fair elections, you don't have a country. We'll be discussing other things, too, but it's going to be a very big announcement.
6: The president held back on specifics of the announcement he referred to. The Save America Act that calls for proof of citizenship and photo ID to vote has been a priority of the president's second term. Grinnell Scott, Fox News.
0: Smoke from Canadian wildfires is affecting parts of the Midwest and Northeast U.S.
8: An air quality alert is in effect through Friday for people in parts of Minnesota, with very heavy smoke expected across the northeastern corner of the state. The large wildfires burning in Canada are exposing millions of people to dangerous air pollution, with officials in Michigan and Wisconsin warning that the air quality issues could last for days.
0: Fox's Tanya J. Powers reporting. The National Weather Service says that the smoke is expected to spread into the East Coast and Midwest in the days ahead, and that includes parts of New England. I'm Sue Guzman. This is Fox News.
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10: 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Mostly cloudy with some widespread Canadian wildfire smoke in the air through the overnight hours. Low drops to 67. That smoke's going to be with us all day on your Thursday. We will see some hazy sunshine through the smoke, high of 89. And Friday sunshine, high of 88. I am Mike Barker in the Hudson Valley Weather Center.
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1: This hour we'll take your calls with Dr. Vera Spillner as we talk about the afterlife right here on Coast to Coast AM. 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
1: And welcome back. George Norrie along with Dr. Vera Spillner. Her website is linked up at coasttocoastam.com. Vera, here's a really profound question for you. Probably one of the most profound you've ever been asked. In your opinion, what does it all mean, the afterlife, why it's there?
5: Okay, this is just my opinion now, but I'll tell you exactly what my opinion is, and still it's only my opinion. It's not research-based, okay?
1: I understand.
5: Okay, so I think that there once was this very, very big consciousness. Some people may call it God, and I think that being or this consciousness created a universe or several universes because it was just so smart and could do it. And still, if you create something, you can only watch it from the outside. It's really much, much more, as you might all agree, you listening, to experience it from the inside. So maybe this consciousness decided to go into its creation and experience it. And as love seems to be all that really matters in the end, and that people describe when they meet this consciousness outside of life, maybe this big consciousness wanted to also experience love. And you cannot experience love without freedom. So it started going into its creation and letting those elements of creation go free, because that's the only way to allow those souls then to freely choose what they want to be and to love. So maybe my soul is one part of this big consciousness that went into my body and my story to experience it. And wow, it's a long and very hard life and story. But I'm so grateful that I was able to experience it. And I'm experiencing very different challenges. And eventually, I will go through them. I will learn how to cope with them. I will learn to love in freedom. I can choose myself. And at some point, when I leave my body again, I can go back. And I don't think that I will be lost in this big consciousness. Then it's more like a big symphony. And every soul is an instrument, and you don't lose instruments in a symphony. You keep them all, but they will all play together. So that's my view on what it's all about.
1: Who's the conductor in that symphony?
5: Well, I maybe think that it's, in a way, it's not necessary, because if you play in an ensemble of musicians who really love music, they don't need a conductor.
1: Because you're a physicist, I've got to ask you this. In your opinion, how did the Big Bang occur? From nothing. I just don't get it.
5: Yeah, and it didn't. It didn't occur from nothing. That's exactly it. I think that, and that's what many physicists will tell you, there was a state before the Big Bang. Many call it the quantum metaverse. And inside that metaverse, the vacuum was able to borrow some energy for a certain amount of time. That's quantum field theory, and could produce our universe and possibly many, many, many more universes that all live in this metaverse. But then your question remains, why is there a metaverse? And this is one of the borders of physics and materialism.
1: That was going to be my next question. What started the metaverse?
5: Exactly. So it's called Leibniz problem, and it's not solved. And I don't think it will be solved through physics.
1: Is it possible, Vera? Is it conceivable that all of this is not real?
5: I don't think so, because it feels so real, and because it's so strong. So what would one actually mean by saying that it's not real? I mean, if you mean, for example, that it's maybe a simulation, then still probably your soul is experiencing the simulation and your soul is real. If people ask, could it all not be real? I think it would be very hard to say what that would really mean. And I really trust the experience, which is very real.
1: I mean, it feels real. We have pain, we have emotion, we cry, we laugh. It all seems real, but I just don't know anymore. It's such a bizarre possibility.
5: Yeah, I mean, we would have to define what we really mean by it. So if not real means that your soul is real, but it's in a simulation, okay, we can maybe discuss this. I'm not a person believing in the simulation hypothesis in a very strict way. But I still think that the soul is real, because how would you define unreal if you're feeling it to be so real? You know, it's a deep question, but I think we should really trust our feelings here.
1: Do some of them describe angels in these experiences?
5: Yes. Yes, they do, independently of their religious background. So there is a slight context dependence, depending on where people live. So, for example, in Japan, people may see more like nature in their experience, more bridges. And in America, people in the database report meeting angels and Jesus more often than they do in other parts of the world. But in the end, what they report is still very similar, but there is a slight culture dependence. So yes, many report seeing angels.
1: Let's go to some of the calls for you east of the Rockies. John in New York to get us started. Go ahead, John.
6: Hey, how are you doing, George? It's nice to talk to you again.
1: Thanks, buddy. Thank you.
6: When I had had a, my father passed away in 2015, he had a massive heart attack under having back surgery. And his back surgery was caused by his neuropathy and stenosis, which I didn't find that out that I had it until a year after he'd passed. And I had to go into surgery in Rochester, New York, under a doctor, Dr. Rubery. They said he was the most busy surgeon in Rochester. I went in for my initial consultation, and they told me that Dennis Gibbs had called in to cancel the appointment. He would call in to reschedule. And that's my father, a year after he had passed away. And I ended up going through another surgeon, which my surgery was successful, but I've had several since then. But I could not understand how a year after my father passing, he had called in, said his name, Dennis Gibbs, and that he would call back to reschedule an appointment. I called my brother immediately to ask him, did you try to mimic my father, our father, to cancel this appointment? And that was not happening. He didn't do that. So that was the biggest thing that it, as soon as I heard that, you could feel it burning between my eyes, making my hair stand up all the way through my spine. I'm like, this has to be him. I was so worried about that surgery because my father had passed of a massive heart attack.
1: Vera, is it conceivable that those in the afterlife will defend those people they love in the real life?
5: Well, first of all, thanks so much for calling, and I'm so sorry that you lost your father. That said, there is strong research on something called after-death experiences or after-death communication, and there are so many people reporting very similar incidents that I would feel very unappreciative of these people to say that they're all making this up or that there's nothing to it. So in fact, I think it could actually be a sign for the survival, in favor of the survival of the soul after death. I think this can actually happen.
1: Is it a miracle, Vera?
5: Well, if you want to call it that, I think that's a very amazing miracle. And yeah, why not? I mean, I would call it a miracle.
1: His father was actually trying to help him and save him.
5: Yeah. Mm-hmm. I also have the feeling that my former relatives who have passed are still here trying to save me, and sometimes they succeed more than other times.
1: Charles in Sacramento, west of the Rockies. Hello, Charles. Go ahead.
7: Hi, George. This is a great interview. You got a sharp guest on tonight. I wish we could talk about Schubert's Quintet, but that's another show. As a scientist, Dr. Spilner, I would like to ask about how to set up an experiment to where you can test for, like, say, disabled people that are, like, colorblind or deaf people who have speech impediments because of their deafness. When they come back, if they're like, oh, I get it. Now I know what you mean by how to speak, or I understand blue. And there has to be so many NDEs now that there's enough data out there for someone to put it together. So I'd like to know if there's any studies that's beyond anecdotal that we can look to for that kind of information. Thank you.
1: Thank you.
5: Wow, that's a very, very good and very, very interesting question. I would have to look more into that, and I will do that. That's a really good idea. There are some interviews on YouTube that, if somebody listening wants to look that up, where blind people are describing near-death experiences, and they describe seeing for the first time. And it seems so detailed that it seems more probable that they actually experience seeing than that they made it up. So it's really fascinating. Doing experiments with NDEs is really hard, but one of the best studies that I know of has been done in the Netherlands by Pim van Lommel. He had, I think, 200 patients in a very controlled study. So maybe people want to look that up. But it's a very good question. I really hope there'll be more research, solid research done on this topic in the future. That's also what I'm supporting and working on.
1: Are there many scientific studies about the afterlife?
5: It's getting more and more. I think through the very, very delicate and very good work of the IONS, I really like that society. I think the topic is getting out of the corner of a taboo, and it's becoming more and more a scientific research topic, as it should be. I think it totally deserves it.
1: Let's go to Ruth in Maryland. Welcome to the show. Hi, Ruthie.
8: Oh, hi, George and Dr. Veer. Thank you so much for taking my call. And Dr. Veer, I have a question. Is there a difference between a near-death experience and somebody just leaving their body and
9: a state of shock or distress. My brother had a very bad accident when he was 20 years old, and the passenger actually died. And he said that he had left his body, and he was floating around. And he didn't say, he didn't describe any of the experiences that you were describing earlier. He just said he was floating around up above, and he was actually mad. It happened in the middle of the about this time, the morning. I'm on the East Coast, and I don't know how long he was up there, because I don't know how long it took the emergency to get there. But he was actually mad when they lifted. He was crushed underneath the Jeep, and he was mad when they lifted the Jeep off of him. And that's when he came back into his body again. And he was actually mad and told him to put the Jeep back. He wanted to go back up again. So do you think that was like a near-death experience, or do you think it was just I know people can leave their body in a state of shock or distress.
1: An OB, out-of-body experience. It's very similar, though, Vera, isn't it?
5: Yeah, I would, as of, from my point of view, I think that is the beginning of a near-death experience. And it's one of the elements which is measured on the so-called Grayson scale. So if you compare different NDEs, you can measure how deep they were by counting the amount of elements that people experience, and leaving the body, looking from above, having a feeling of coming home and not wanting to return to the body. These are elements from the Grayson scale. So I would say this was indeed a near-death experience.
1: Let's go to Jeremy in North Dakota. Jeremy, a birthday coming up in a few weeks, huh?
10: Yep. I want to tell Vera that 8,256 days ago, I was driving my Kia Rio up an icy hill. A Ford Expedition started to slide down the hill at me. The Expedition slid clear across my lane, impacted my Kia Rio head on to my shoulder at about 25 miles an hour. The airbag and the seatbelt in my Kia Rio did not work at all. Immediately, I was in a coma for 2.5 months. When I awoke from my coma, they told me I broke both femurs, shattered both kneecaps, broke a foot, almost got my left pinky cut off, and severely injured my little brain. The doctor's best prognosis for me was that I was going to be a human vegetable the rest of my life, and that I had a truncated lifespan of only 32. Well, they were completely wrong. I just turned, I will turn 51 in a few weeks.
1: What's your question, Jeremy?
10: My question is, how is that possible that I'm, why am I still around?
5: Well, thank you so much for calling. I really, really hope for you that you'll, you know, stay healthy and as good as possible. Why are you still around? Well, maybe it's actually a metaphysical answer. It's I'm just guessing now, you know. I cannot reply to this as a scientist, but I personally, after all my research, I would believe that maybe your soul still has something to do here. That was something that Vincent Hensler was also told, and that many NDEers are told, that they can return because they still have something to do. And it doesn't need to be something big, you know. So like Howard Storm, for example, who had this hellish experience, was allowed to return, and he asked, so what is my job? Am I supposed to build a cathedral or something like that? And the answer was, no, you're supposed to have good relations with your family, you know. So maybe there is something that's still ahead for you, that is still waiting for you. That would be my answer.
1: Vera, do you believe consciousness survives the death process?
5: Yes. Yes.
1: Why?
5: That's a very short answer. I'm so sorry to be so brief on this. And I'm very surprised by myself to have come to this answer. I think what we just heard from one of the callers, the after death contacts, those point to a survival of the soul, but also what NDEers experience, that as the brain goes down in many situations, the soul seems to stay intact. Plus, if you look at their life review, it's a lesson, and evolution doesn't waste energy. So if your body is going to die soon, evolution is going to make you think about how to survive. It won't waste energy on an ethical review of your life. Plus, if you were going to shut your brain and soul off after that, who has learned the lesson? So, you know, I could go on and on. I think there are many reasons to truly believe that consciousness will go on after death.
1: Where does reincarnation fit into this?
5: Well, that's a very difficult question because I know that many of your listeners may be Christian or religious, and some of the religious beliefs don't want reincarnation, don't believe it, have, you know, many arguments against it. That said, I personally think, let's now speculate, if consciousness can go on after death, if the goal is to learn, that's something that you do with your life review, if the goal is to love, then why would you not come back to refine certain topics and, you know, learn something, redo something, relearn something, refine your soul? I think that would make complete sense. That said, I cannot prove it. There is some research being done at in Virginia on children remembering past lives. There's a huge database. So if somebody listening wants to dig into that, go ahead. It's really fascinating research.
1: What would change your mind, Vera, about the afterlife and not believe in it?
5: That's a very good question, and it needs to be asked to be scientific. What would change my mind now that I've done all this research? Maybe if somebody in a lab would be able to simulate the entire NDE, including all the narrative of going through a tunnel, the life review, meeting deceased relatives. If all of this could be done in a lab, I think I would have to think again.
1: Where do we get your books?
5: Well, I Want to Give You Light can be bought from Amazon. That was the only way that we could easily realize it. And my book still has to be finished. I'm working at it.
1: And your website is linked up at coasttocoastam.com. We're going to come back in just a moment with Dr. Vera Spilner and take final phone calls right here on Coast to Coast AM.
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4: Fox News, I'm Ted Lindner. The U.S. continues to strike Iran and reimposes a blockade of its ports.
5: They do want to settle. We'll find out whether or not we settle with them or we just finish it off.
4: The Wall Street Journal reporting U.S. officials say the president's considering ramping up military action, including possible ground operations. Heavy rains continue to cause flooding concerns in central and southern Texas.
6: Flash flood warnings and watches persist in the region all the way through Thursday, and many roadways impassable.
4: That's Fox Weather's Robert Ray in Uvalde County. Stay up to date with the latest on the rain with the Fox Weather app. And the World Cup final for Sunday set as Argentina defeated England in the World Cup semifinal, winning 2-1 Wednesday and another come-from-behind victory. Argentina will take on Spain in the World Cup final Sunday afternoon. That'll be on Fox. 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
8: 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That smoke's going to be with us all day on your Thursday. We will see some hazy sunshine through the smoke, high of 89, and Friday sunshine, high of 88. I am Mike Barker in the Hudson Valley Weather Center.
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1: Next hour, we continue with our afterlife extravaganza with Samantha Corfield, so make sure you're part of the program. She's doing a marvelous job there as well. Well, this is Wednesday for you Coast Insiders, and that means two more programs from the Art Bell Vault.
2: Absolutely. We broke open those doors in that vault. We have over 500 programs in there. We added two of them this week, one from 2000.

0: 2006, Art's guest was computer security expert Kevin Mitnick as they discussed the government's involvement in communication. And then we added one from 1999. Art's guest was Bonnie Crystal as they discussed cave exploration. So this is classic audio, folks. You really want to check it out. It's available to Coast Insiders. You need to become a Coast Insider. And George, that's just so simple.
1: It sure is. 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One, of course, go to our website, coasttocoastam.com. Right at the top of the homepage, it says Insider. 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
4: Hi, this is Ariel from San Diego, California, and I love being a Coast Insider because I can listen to any show, anytime, anywhere, if I'm in the garden or in the kitchen, taking a walk on the beach, and there's no more sleepless nights for me. It's amazing. 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
1: Give it a try, and it's only 15 cents a day, and if you live in Canada, you can become a member too, so take advantage of that. 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
1: And welcome back. Our final segment with Dr. Vera Spilner as we talk about the afterlife. Vera, will you come back when Quantum Solace is finished?
10: That would be my greatest pleasure. Thanks so much, George.
1: Great. You just keep in touch with us. And let's go to final calls. We'll go to Christine in South Carolina, east of the Rockies. Christine, go for it.
11: Well, namaste, everyone. Actually, I'm in Tulsa, South Carolina. But I wanted to ask Dr. Vera about the four stages of NDE. Now, it's my belief, and I would love to hear hers, that one of the stages is when the human vessel is done and it's meant to go on to the next chapter, that another soul's energy can come into the body and take over so the human vessel can stay. The second one, not in particular order, but the second one is a new soul's energy comes into the body and the old soul says, I've got this, but thank you, and go help somebody else. The third would be that another soul's energy comes into the body, and the old one doesn't want to leave, and they cohabitate both in the body at the same time. And then the last one is that the soul's energy comes into the body. The old one doesn't want to leave again, but they don't get along. And that's where the conflicting thoughts and feelings come in. And a lot of times people think incorrectly that they have schizophrenia. Now, if the two souls' energies get along, that could, or if they don't get along, that could entail having different taste in music, different taste in preference of food, you know, any of your preferences or hobbies or anything like that. And I would love to hear your thoughts on that, if I may, please, and thank you.
1: Interesting, Vera.
10: Wow, that is such an interesting question. And to be honest, I will have to think more about that to give full credit to this idea, because that idea I didn't know before. And, you know, who am I to say what consciousness can do with its creation? You know, I really honestly don't know, but I promise I will think about it. I want to add one thing that maybe is kind of a direction for an answer here still. I think it's very helpful to think about our brains as receivers. That's not something that I made up. That's actually a philosophical and even a scientific theory, an assumption. It could be that our brains are receivers. They receive consciousness. And when the brain fades and goes away, consciousness is then freed again. So that would, you know, allow for such a theory with old and new souls, I think. But that said, I personally would somehow hope that one person is one soul, you know. To me, it's really important that I am one person, one soul, and I want to see my parents and the people that I love as these souls that will also meet me again when I die, that they will be part of my welcoming committee. So I think we would have to discuss a lot longer how a model of changing souls could account for the after death communication and what people observe in hospices. And, you know, what kind of a picture of the soul and other people would emerge from that idea. So very, very interesting question. Thanks so much for calling. And I think I'll have to think more about it.
1: Vera, what do you think came first, the physical life or the afterlife? Interesting paradox, huh?
10: Yeah, absolutely. I mean, there are several philosophical approaches. There's the materialist world that says matter first, consciousness, and everything else second. There are other approaches like idealism, where they say consciousness was first. I mean, you called it the afterlife. I'll say consciousness, and then everything else came out of it. I tend to go more into the second direction now, that I think consciousness is more fundamental than everything. But those are philosophical positions, and so far they are all, you know, available and possible, and one can choose one of them.
1: Whoever planned this out did a marvelous job, don't you think?
10: Yeah, there's one. I actually had a very interesting short email exchange with Bart Ehrman, maybe about 2 years ago. He used to be a theologist, and now he's a very strict atheist. And the reason for that is that he kind of broke, because he couldn't explain to himself why a world could be created and so beautiful, and there could be so much poverty and suffering in it. And what people with NDEs report is that, though this may sound very hard to believe, but that in the end, it all made sense. So even people who had NDEs in very terrible situations came back in the database that I've looked up and used to rather say it did make sense then somehow. I think it has a lot to do with freedom. You cannot have love without freedom. And all of this to me would not be possible to believe and understand and feel if I had to believe that people who are murdered or hurt would not be held. I think every soul will eventually be held and saved.
1: Next up, Cornelius in Louisiana, who was at death's door a few years ago, Vera. Hi, Corny.
8: Hey there, George and Dr. Vera. You know, George, if it hadn't been for you and Tommy, I really would have passed away years ago, because, like I said, I was in bad shape. So, y'all, you honestly, this show saved my life. And, of course, people who tried to commit suicide, this show has really saved them. Dr. Vera, I'm sort of the devil's advocate. I read the Bible, and you were just talking about a fella. I guess he was a believer, but he's an atheist now because he sees poverty and all like that. But if you read the Bible, the devil is a great deceiver. He deceived Eve and Adam, and that's why we have a fallen world. So my question for you, like I said, you never mentioned the devil or evil or anything like that. And murderers, just like Hitler, Hitler's going to hell for what he did. Putin's going to be going to hell because he's going to face a judgment day. And the Bible says, once to die, then the judgment. And I know people may take me wrong, but the Bible says, I am the way, the truth, and the life. That's Jesus Christ. And he was a Jew. So the Jews have been persecuted pretty much because of their beliefs and stuff. And I just wonder, you, like I said, I used to be a prison guard too. And if we're not going to lock up people that murder, rape, and George knows this, I was sexually abused as a child. So if you're saying they're going to be free in the afterlife, then they're not free in this life. So I think there is a hell, and that's the prison that they're going to be put in. So you're going to go to heaven or hell. There's no in between about that. So my question for you, do you ever look at the Bible? God bless you, George, and God bless America.
1: Barry, go ahead.
10: Well, thanks so much for calling. I just listened to a really nice app, which is called The Bible in 1 Year. I really, really liked it. So I'm very happy that you called tonight and brought that element in as well. C.S. Lewis said a phrase once that I really appreciate, and that phrase is, the doors of hell are closed from the inside. And somehow that made so much sense to me when I heard it. And now we're also very speculative. This is just my opinion, but that fits very well with the idea that love needs freedom. And imagine if there really was a God, a big consciousness, that loved us enough to give us enough freedom to even close the doors of hell from the inside and decide to be there if we want. That's an amazing love. So I think I want to just reply to this call that near-death experiences are near-death experiences. They are not death experiences. So people who believe in the Bible, who believe in a religion, they don't have to feel attacked from near-death experience testimonies, because they don't really say what the afterlife is like. You know, they just tell us what the path towards the afterlife may look like. I hope that's an answer.
1: Vera, what do you think a ghost is?
10: Well, I have had several ghost experiences myself. If we believe that consciousness survives death, then maybe it's not confined to some other realm. Maybe it can come back here. And there could be a lot more to be said then, but this could be part of what leads to ghost appearances.
1: Next up, let's go to first-time caller Bruce in Tennessee. Bruce, you are up.
12: Hey, George. Yes, sir. I've a quick near-death experience I want to share.
1: Okay.
12: Okay, I'm 61 years old now. When I was 23, prior to this experience, I was a non-believer. Didn't grow up religious or spiritual. Kind of a dysfunctional, abusive family. Anyways, I went to bed sick one night, and what happens is I vomited in my sleep, and I choked on my own vomit, which led to this experience. I found myself floating above the bed, above my body. Next thing I know, I was floating through this intense, immense darkness. It was the darkest dark I'd ever imagined, even to this day. Excuse me, I'm a little nervous. It was more than a lack of light. It was just like jet ink black. And, next thing I know, I'm sitting in a room, a small room with two chairs. I'm sitting in one. There's another gentleman about my age at that time, 23, in the other chair. And he and I are communicating, but we're communicating telepathically. We're not speaking. And, he looked away from me into the corner of the room, and he gestured for me to look. And when I looked, I saw this beautiful, beautiful white light. It was the most beautiful white light I've ever seen. And I remember thinking, wow, that's really beautiful. Where'd that come from? And just as I said that, that light, I don't know how to describe this. It morphed, basically. The light was Jesus Christ. The light is now standing in front of me 10 feet away, and it's Jesus Christ. And the unconditional love and peace that I felt in his presence was so, it was beyond this world. It was tangible. I could literally feel it. He never spoke to me, but the peace, the feeling of the love and peace that I got from him, I just, the next thing I know, I'm not sitting in a chair. I'm on my knees with my face on the floor, sobbing like a baby.
1: It changed your life, didn't it, Bruce?
12: It made me a believer, George. I can't say my life has not been an easy one because I met Jesus Christ. You think I would? I don't know. I'm just as clueless as the next guy.
1: How many people experience that kind of thing, Vera?
10: Yeah, I was just going to, first of all, say thanks so much for sharing this experience. I know it's very personal, and you were also excited calling. So thanks so much for your courage. I just wanted to say that I would have taken this account very seriously as a human account if it were just one account, but it's really not the case. There are extremely many accounts that sound extremely similar to the one that we've just heard. And, you know, something that I want to research in the future is whether that is due to the fact that many researchers are researching from the U.S. and there are many Christian people, and maybe the rest of the world sees something else. But from what I can see at the moment, that is not the case. I have read some NDEs from Eastern countries, from Jewish or Muslim people, and they experience something very similar, and even sometimes/often encounter Jesus, which is very hard for them because they can hardly talk about that then with their families. Yeah, but I want to do more research on that. Your question was, George, whether that's something common, and yes, what we just heard is a very common near-death experience.
1: When you get invited to events, Vera, you're one of the few physicists there, I bet.
10: Yeah, and that's fantastic. That's what I bring to the show, so to speak. That's what I bring to the conference. And there'll be a lot to talk about when I go to the IONS conference in Seattle this year, because what's so interesting and fascinating, and I'll keep it really short to just one phrase, is that what most theoretical physics, the most theoretical theory that we have, says about reality is much closer to what NDEers say than what we experience in everyday life.
1: Vera, we'll get you back on when Quantum Solace is finished. When do you think that'll be done again, when you finish typing it up?
10: As soon as I have a publisher, I can be really, really fast.
1: All right, Quantum Solace is a book about the afterlife as well. Our extravaganza into the afterlife continues. Samantha Corfield is next on Coast to Coast AM.
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6: More strikes on Iran. I'm Ted Lindner, Fox News. The U.S. military hitting Iran with two waves of strikes Wednesday, several days after an interim ceasefire deal was shattered. Tehran leadership speaking out, claiming they're going to defend themselves.
7: Iran's foreign ministry spokesperson says that the country does not want to negotiate, that they're going to focus on defense. And just the top negotiator in Iran says there's no benefit for Iran to participate and abide by the memorandum of understanding. It comes as President Trump says he's not going to negotiate further. And he said this about future targets.
8: Next week comes the power plants. Next week comes the bridges. We're going to knock out all their power plants. We're going to knock out all their bridges unless they get to the table and negotiate.
6: Fox's Alex Hogan. Meantime, in Iran's capital city, a huge anti-U.S. billboard erected of President Trump inside a coffin. The caption, quote, "We kill Trump." The blunt message billboard in Tehran's Islamic Revolution Square, appearing following calls to assassinate the president during funeral ceremonies for Iran's supreme leader, the Ayatollah Ali Khamenei, days ago. The World Cup

0: Others are wary. The trade group for the airline says changes to existing daylight saving time would have considerable implications for aviation, including passenger disruption, crew and aircraft positioning, and domestic and international connectivity issues.
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1: A haze is moving down from Canada and impacting air quality in several American states.
14: This is all from Canadian wildfire smoke. It's hard to think about the fact that, hey, this has traveled thousands of miles. The bulk of the fire activity where this smoke has originated from is actually from Western Ontario. Canada averages about 5,000 to 8,000 wildfires each year. This year, they've been sitting at about 3,137 wildfires. Their annual acreage burn is about 6.2 million acres. And right now, I think they're about 4 or so million acres. But when you think about wildfire smoke in New York City, you obviously immediately go back to 2023, when the city literally looked like you woke up in an alternate universe. Back in 2023, Canada had nearly seven times the yearly average with their wildfires, with acreages burned, with 43.5 million acres in total.
1: Fox Weather's Haley Meyer. And devastating flooding continues to inundate much of central South Texas.
15: Warnings of life-threatening flooding across southwest Texas, where rising waters are consuming structures and taking over roads in a slow-moving storm that's dropped up to a foot of rain across the region, the highest rainfall in Uvalde County.
16: It just takes a couple of inches of water on the road to create a dangerous condition for you if you're driving through that. And so we don't want you to get swept away.
15: West Rappaport, Texas Emergency Management, over two dozen people have been rescued. Many in washed out vehicles, the state issuing a rare 4 out of 4 flooding threat, with more rain expected in Texas in the coming days. Jeff Manosso, Fox News.
1: And Coast Guard officials say they're ending the search for three missing people who are on a boat that sank Tuesday in the San Francisco Bay. They say they've saturated the search area, scouring more than 950 nautical square miles. One person confirmed dead after the sinking. The 49-foot pleasure boat, believed to have been hit by a wave, then got swamped with water. It may have sunk as much as 130 feet below the surface. The name and ages of the three people still missing, not yet released. I'm Ted Lindner. This is Fox News.
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17: 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Mostly cloudy with some widespread Canadian wildfire smoke in the air through the overnight hours. Low drops to 67. That smoke's going to be with us all day on your Thursday. We will see some hazy sunshine through the smoke, high of 89. And Friday sunshine, high of 88. I am Mike Barker in the Hudson Valley Weather Center.
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0: What's going on, everyone? This is Brent from the band Shinedown. 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
5: And welcome back. George Norrie with you. Dr. Samantha Corfield, PhD, author, is a spiritual counselor and occultist. For decades, she has worked with individuals seeking clarity, spiritual counseling, and the desire to live a more meaningful, magical world. Her work offers people a gentle yet empowering approach to mortality, inviting readers to examine fear, claim control of the afterlife, their afterlife, and live more fully in the present. Her book is called Create Your Own Afterlife, Take Control of Life After Death. Samantha, welcome.
6: Hi, George. Thank you. Thank you for having me.
5: Looking forward to this. When did you write the book, Create Your Own Afterlife?
6: So it just came out in April, and it was about 2 years worth of work before that.
5: What got you into that area?
6: Okay, so I sort of grew up in that area. I was that weird kid that was always fascinated with the ghost and the stories. But I'm from New Orleans, so I feel like that kind of comes with the New Orleans territory. That, you know, you're more apt to kind of believe or see things or go on ghost tours, cemeteries, that kind of thing. So really grew up with it. It's just sort of ingrained.
5: Did your parents kind of push it?
6: Okay, so they didn't push it, but they didn't discourage it. My father was a live and let live person. And as long as you weren't, you know, hurting anything or anyone, he was all for it. My mother was very much into, she followed a particular spiritualist in New Orleans, and she read tea leaves at the bottom of the tea room in the French Quarter. So I was very often the tag along. I'm an only child. There was no babysitter. So I was always the tag along to go to these things, which was kind of amazing. When I look back on it now, I was like, okay, that was a pretty amazing thing to be taken to things like seances and take trips to the Edgar Casey Foundation and kind of do all these things as a literal child. And so they didn't push it, but they certainly, I would say, were encouraging, because I never, you know how little kids sometimes say that, oh, I saw a ghost, or yeah, oh, I saw a spirit. And then a lot of parents will be like, no, you didn't. That's your imagination. Well, it was different for me because, for instance, one time I saw a leprechaun in our backyard, like a full-on leprechaun. And I ran into the house to tell my mom that I saw a leprechaun. And instead of going, you did not see a leprechaun, she said, tell me what he looked like and come show me where he was. So, of course, by the time we got back out there, I didn't see the leprechaun, and I've never seen another one. But to me, I just full on saw a living, breathing leprechaun. And because no one told me that maybe I was imagining things, I grew up with it. My grandmother was very formative in it as well. So I had a lot of not necessarily encouragement, but I guess more importantly, not discouragement.
5: And it sure wasn't a little redheaded kid, right?
6: Hey, man, it was a leprechaun.
5: It was a leprechaun.
6: That's my story. I'm sticking to it.
5: All right. Now, the title of your book, Create Your Own Afterlife, is kind of interesting. Tell me about the title.
6: Okay, so without getting too long-winded about the story of how the book came about, for a long time, as a child, you grow up with your religious or spiritual beliefs, or maybe you don't. But the afterlife is something that we tend to have at least some sort of view of growing up or as adults. And depending, on our cultural background, our heritage, it could be different for everyone. Well, I always felt very strongly, and I talk about this in the book, as a little child, I had my sights set on heaven. I was a little Catholic girl. I was going to Catholic school. Heaven was like my number one priority. So, I'm already, I'm like 8, and I'm already, planning what's going to be happening. I'm going to be sitting on the cloud with Jesus, talking, and that's going to be the afterlife. So I always had like some sort of idea and plan. And a friend of mine got very ill. We'll fast forward to as an adult, obviously. A friend of mine got very ill, and she told me she just had months to live. And I had been her spiritual counselor and mentor for many years. And what she wanted to know from me was what was going to happen next for her. Where was she going? What was it going to be like? So we had many conversations about it, but we both left most of those conversations feeling unfulfilled and dissatisfied with whatever our conclusions were. And I started getting a little frustrated with it. She started getting a little frustrated with it. And one day we were having a discussion, and she's like, "I really need to know what's going to happen." And I just blurted out, "What do you want to happen?" And I said it kind of like that. And you know how you have those moments where you're like, wow, I wish I wouldn't have said that. Try to put those words back in because I felt like I had just been harsh and, it sounded a little brutal to my ears.
5: Right.
6: But before I could apologize, she started off with a litany of things that she wished would be her afterlife. And I was like, start writing this down. Just the minute she started talking, and I was like, oh my gosh, this is something. And I was like, start writing this down, start writing this down. So we both started writing it down. And she passed about 2 months later. But in that time, she had written a complete afterlife. We did it together, and it felt divine. It felt sacred and guided. Which is kind of always tell people, I'm like, hey, this is a really good book, but it was guided by all my guides, so I have to give them the credit. But it felt like a moment in time where you've hit upon something sacred and important, and you don't have time to think about why me? Why am I getting this sacred information? Why am I privy to this? All you have time to do with a chronic, a terminally ill person is move forward with what they want. And so that's what we did. And from that, this book was born.
5: Do you find, Samantha, that most people are afraid of dying?
6: Absolutely. And since the book has come out, and I've been on social media a lot, even more than when I was writing the book, so many people have asked me, is this going to help me? Because for some people, this fear of death is crippling. It's called thanatophobia, and it's a real medical condition where people are so afraid of dying that they aren't living. Their whole being is taken up with this absolute chilling fear of death. And I've had so many of them reach out to me, and I'm like, please, please read this book. Do what this book says. You need to take control of this, because if you're taking control of your afterlife, you're taking control of this life as well.
5: They're
6: And
5: afraid of going to sleep. They think they're going to die in their sleep.
6: absolutely. Absolutely. And I think, I mean, my heart just kind of broke when I was talking to all these people, because yes, we all have some, well, not all, but you know, most of us have some fear of death, and you know, that's healthy. That's what keeps us from stepping out in front of a bus or jump, you know, falling off a cliff. You know, we have some sense of self-preservation, and so that's perfectly normal. But for these people, it's just like you said, George, they're literally afraid to go to sleep. And it's so interesting that you brought that up, because one of the women I was speaking with sleeps upright in a recliner and just kind of dozes, like she won't lay down because she has laying down as that vision of dying. Oh, like she's laying in it. She always said it's like laying in a casket. And so my hope is that people will really, you know, kind of get onto this and start living their lives. You know, we're talking about the afterlife, but I'm also like, okay, we need to get this packaged away and fixed so that you can be living this life as well.
5: That is fascinating. It truly is. And did you have two near-death experiences yourself?
6: I did.
5: What happened?
6: I had one as a child and one as an adult. And they were vastly different. So the first one, myself and my cousins, we were in Virginia Beach, which is kind of funny because my mom and I were there to visit the Edgar Casey Foundation.
5: Yeah.
6: And we had, my aunt lived there with her two kids. So anyway, we were visiting the beach and, you know, the family was out there. And the three of us kids got on a raft and just, we weren't really far out, but we got caught in sort of an undertow and it turned the raft over and we all went down. Well, my uncle had, was a strong swimmer, had been, I don't think the SEALs were together in that time, but whatever the pre-SEALs were, he was trained in that. And so he jumped in immediately, of course, and his two kids popped up to the surface and he grabbed them. And somebody told me later that he literally pitched them to a bystander so he could go try to find me. So in that time.
5: And no life preserver, I assume, right?
6: Come on.
5: Yeah.
6: It's the 60s. No life preserver. Now I won't even let my dog get in the water without a life jacket, but that's a whole nother story.
5: I don't blame
6: you. Right? So in the time that it took, because clearly I got rescued, in the time that it took, I went to what I believed was the bottom of the ocean, and everything was incredibly beautiful. There were all these fish of colors that I couldn't even imagine that I knew. It was like an underwater crystal paradise. I saw mermaids, and I saw fish that looked like they were talking to each other. And in the distance from this, I saw a crystal cave. And now let me just go back a bit and say, there's no fear here. I'm not fighting. I'm not drowning. None of that's happening.
5: You're at peace. You're at peace.
6: Absolute 100% peace. So I see this crystal cave and I'm like, I am going to go see that. And the closer I got to it in my little child's brain, I knew there was something in there that was just for me. And I wanted to know what it was. I wanted to see it. And so I started kind of swim walking to the cave. And just as I got there, I woke up on the beach, you know, spewing up water, people freaking out. My mom, I could hear my mom screaming in the background. And, you know, I had really long hair. And my uncle said that's how he found me. Because my hair floated to the top, and he just grabbed my hair and pulled me out of the ocean.
5: He did save your life.
6: He did save my life. Oh, 100%. 100%. And you know, in later years, I felt so bad for him because people kind of were like, oh, of course you got your kids first. And, you know, I was like taking up for him. I was like, that's not how it happened. His kids just happened to bob up like little forks.
5: They were right there.
6: Apparently, I sank like a rock. Yeah. So, you know. So, and I was like, besides the point, he went back and got me. That's the actual point.
5: How long were you under, Samantha? What do you think?
6: Okay, so interesting. It felt like 20 to 30 minutes.
5: Oh, my God.
6: But I wasn't. It was probably less than 3 minutes. I mean, they did have to do CPR on me. So I guess technically I drowned.
5: And I'm sure you spit up water in your lungs and everything else, right?
6: Oh, yeah. Yeah, it was. Yeah, that part of it was no fun. And I and sort of the funny part about it was I was so mad that I didn't get to see what was in the crystal cave. And I was like, I need to go back under. Can we go back under? And my uncle's like, you're not even going near the water. Are you crazy? But I was like, I need to see what that was. And it was so vivid. I'm 72 now. This happened, I think, when I was 10. And I can still close my eyes and see every part of it. Every single part of it. I can feel it. I can, because that was the other thing. It felt warm and, oh, so comfortable, you know? So, yeah, I was at 100% total peace.
5: And that was your first after-death experience. What about the second one?
6: The second one was a very different circumstance and story. I was in a domestically violent relationship, and my then husband, he was physically abusing me, and he knocked me down on our bed, and I was screaming because I was screaming for help, and he put a pillow over my face.
5: Jeez.
6: And basically smothered me. I passed out. And at that time, this was a completely different experience, still peaceful though. even under those violent circumstances, the NDE was still very peaceful.
5: Did you know he was violent?
6: Well, I did. Well, this was very early on in our marriage. And I'm just going to say women should never put up with that now because you have somewhere to go. But there was nowhere to go.
5: You gave him the benefit of the doubt, didn't you?
6: I did. And then I didn't. Plus my dad was like, nope.
5: So what did he do? He suffocated you or what?
6: He did. He suffocated me. I started going through kind of the quintessential look that one thinks about a tunnel, only I was floating in the tunnel on my back. I was just floating along, and all along the tunnel were faces, no bodies, just faces of people I knew that had passed away. And they were talking and saying something to me. I couldn't hear it, but in my mind, they were comforting me and telling me it was okay, that everything was going to be fine. And, you know, the words of encouragement. And so I got to a part of the tunnel and I saw some people that I knew, but I hadn't known very well. Schoolmates, a waitress from a place we used to go when I was a kid. But it was the same thing. They were just encouraging me. Well, I was like, huh, but okay, everything's still peaceful. And then he pulled the pillow off of me and slapped me across the face to wake me up.
5: Jeez, we're going to come back and take more discussions with you in just a moment, Samantha. Samantha Corfield with us. We're talking about Create Your Own Afterlife. 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
4: Fox News, I'm Sue Guzman. The United States wrapping up a fifth day of attacks against Iran. President Trump optimistic it'll bring them back to the negotiating table.
5: They do want to settle. We'll find out whether or not we settle with them or we just finish it off.
4: And the Wall Street Journal reporting the president's considering expanding military operations in Iran, including the possible use of ground troops and bombing the Pickaxe Mountain site, which has ties to Iran's nuclear program. Smoke from Canadian wildfires continuing to affect parts of the Midwest and Northeast U.S.
6: An air quality alert is in effect through Friday for people in parts of Minnesota, with very heavy smoke expected across the northeastern corner of the state. The large wildfires burning in Canada are exposing millions of people to dangerous air pollution, with officials in Michigan and Wisconsin warning that the air quality issues could last for days.
4: Fox's Tanya J. Powers. 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
7: 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Mostly cloudy with some widespread Canadian wildfire smoke in the air through the overnight hours. Low drops to 67. That smoke's going to be with us all day on your Thursday. We will see some hazy sunshine through the smoke, high of 89. And Friday sunshine, high of 88. I am Mike Barker in the Hudson Valley Weather Center.
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1: We're going to take your calls next hour with Samantha Corfield as we talk about the afterlife, so be ready for that. 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
4: Whether it's physical activity, obesity, diet,

0: smoking, low on hormones, stress, sleep disorders, or your age can be supported by reducing inflammation and aiding the body to heal itself appropriately. A stem cell is a cell waiting to be told what it needs to be. If there is inflammation, that inflammation needs to be stopped. High blood pressure, high cholesterol, kidney disease, various types of cancer, depression, autoimmune disorders, osteoporosis, even fatty liver are chronic signs of inflammation and can be aided by supporting the body's ability to protect those cells that it needs. And that is the purpose of ImmuStem and AdaptiStem together, supporting the body to be the best it can be.
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3: And welcome back, George Norrie, along with Samantha Corfield, as we talk about the afterlife. Samantha, were you done talking about your second after-death experience?
8: I just want, there was a twist. I just want to share that with you really quickly. So after the whole thing was over, you know, months later, I couldn't stop thinking about the people that I saw that I only vaguely knew. And some of them were people I went to school with. Now, of course, you know, we're talking like 1973 here, no internet, no, you know, none of that. So I started digging through yearbooks and I was like, okay, that's who that was. And so I started piecing it together. And what I ended up doing was spending a bunch of time in the library. I don't know if the listeners are familiar with what is called a microfiche machine, but going through that thing looking for obituaries. I was like, are these people dead or why would they be in my head? And I could only find seven of them, and every single one of them had passed away. Why they were there for me to this day is a mystery. I didn't know them that well.
3: Did they want to assist you or take you?
8: No, they were just encouraging. You know, in the whole experience, there were no hands. There was no, let's move you along. It was just me floating and kind of being like told, everything's going to be fine. Everything's okay. You're fine. Everything's okay. You know, that kind of thing. But I couldn't really hear them. That was what was happening in my head. But no, I don't. To this day, it's a real mystery to me. And I'll find out in the afterlife, because I already have that as part of my afterlife plan to try to find those people and thank them for being there, because, I mean, it was a comfort.
3: Samantha, what have you learned about the afterlife with all these exercises? What do you think it is?
8: So I don't think it's one thing. And I think that's what's important for people to know about the book. I tried as best as I could to write it for everyone. You know, no matter your religion or your spiritual belief or any of that kind of thing, I try to make it so the book would go along with everyone's personal beliefs, that you could work with within your personal beliefs and still work the system. And so I think that the afterlife is a very individual place. In my mind, it is. And in my mind, I guess it always was. Because I can kind of remember as a child, you know, thinking about things like green fields and flowers and, you know, different things like that, that, you know, would be in quote unquote heaven. And so in the book, all the exercises are literally meant, and I've had people ask me, do I mean create your own afterlife as metaphorically or literally? And I mean it literally. I'm not making a metaphor here. But as I myself and others who have reported back to me started the exercises in figuring out what they really wanted in their afterlife and who they wanted, who they didn't want, they found it became very individualized for them too. And so I don't think there's an answer that fits all. I don't think it's a one size fits all. You know, I do believe that there are certain factors. You know, certain people believe that we'll go to a classroom and we'll learn, look at our lives, that kind of thing. And I'm certainly not counting that out in any way. But beyond that initial transformation, I think this is where the book is your friend, because it is going to teach you how to get beyond just saying, well, I want to meet my Uncle Jeff again. Okay, great. Everybody wants to meet their relatives and friends. But then what? What are you going to do after that? And I think that's where it becomes really interesting and powerful for people to take control of it. So, sorry, that was a long answer to your short question. So but I don't think it's one size fits all.
3: How do you handle grief when it comes to all this?
8: Wow. This is such a big, big, big thing. So I was writing the book, and I certainly was looking at it as a way to help people deal with grief by planning the ones that they had lost, that they could see them again. And literally, what do you want to do with them again? Because, you know, once someone dies, they take that hope with them that we're going to do the things that we wanted to do, the vacations we wanted to take, the graduations we wanted to see. All that hope is just abruptly cut off from you. Well, by planning those things and planning what you will do when you see them, I believe it gives you your hope back. It did for me. In the final edit of the book, I lost my 21-year-old grandson, and I was like, wow, okay, you better put your money where your mouth is with this book. And I started using some of the techniques to help me through the grieving of him and the things that he's only 21. So the things that we had planned to do or travel or things like that, those things at first are seemingly gone forever, not just for me, but that's true for everyone. You just think, well, that's over. But by working the exercises and planning the things that we were going to do and planning them in detail was a real source of comfort for me. Now, did it get rid of all of my grief? No, I am still grieving my grandson. However, that hope that gets torn away, I have that hope back. And I feel like that's the biggest gift that the book could give people who are grieving. Give you your hope back that you will not just be reunited. It's that there's so many religions and spiritual beliefs that we will be reunited with our loved ones. And that's amazing. I'm trying to take that further, though, so that you know that when you cross over and you do meet again, you have all these plans and things that you didn't get to do in this life, but you can do it in the next life.
3: How does your belief system function in the afterlife? What if you don't believe?
8: Don't believe in an afterlife?
3: Yes.
8: Well, I think that is a little bit difficult. If somebody does not believe there is an afterlife, and I know a few people that are like that, I think that that is a very personal choice for them. I would encourage them to read the book if they can. And, you know, people might not want to spend the money. Go get it from the library. Almost all the libraries are carrying Create Your Own Afterlife now. And I really would love for people to get their hands on this book one way or the other. But I would encourage them to at least give it a little look and decide, like, okay, maybe there's something to this. What if she's right? You know, because that's the thing. People are like, well, what if you're wrong, Sam? Well, what if I'm right? You know, it's like a question none of us can truly answer. But I also, there's a Cyril Kimball is an author, and he is an atheist. And he wrote a book about the afterlife and how an atheist might experience the afterlife. And his whole premise is built on electricity and energy and the fact that we are, you know, our souls are, you know, or whatever is in our body is pure energy, and that, you know, you can't destroy it. So he laid out 8 different ways that an atheist might experience the afterlife. So I found that pretty fascinating. But if you're 100% adamant that you do not believe in the afterlife, maybe this book just isn't for you. And I'm sad, because I want you to have a great afterlife.
3: Did he, as an atheist, become a believer?
8: But he didn't become a believer in God, but he's a believer in the afterlife, which I think is an interesting premise to talk about for just a second. And, you know, that is the fact that we, many of us, you know, grow up in apocalyptic type religions, where we better be good, or we, you know, so we go to heaven, but if we're bad, we'll go to hell. You know, a very stereotypical, look at the afterlife that millions and millions of people have. And in Mr. Kimbrell's book, he did not believe in a one all powerful God. But he thought there was something, just not the stereotypical God that so many, many millions of people believe in. But he believed there was something. And I think that's how he got to that point of going, wait a minute. So if I'm going to die, what part of me might stay on? The energy part, the, you know, the electrons and all of that. And that's where he drew his hypotheses from. about carrying on as a sort of an energy being.
3: What would you say about the afterlife, Samantha, that is exciting?
8: I think the most exciting thing, and I have a whole chapter in the book about being whatever you want to be. You're free. You're in charge of your own imagination. You have autonomy over what is going to happen to you next. And, you know, there's a chapter in the book that some people, my figure's kind of far out, but be an angel, be an alien, have that experience, because, you know, people often live a mundane life. As a matter of fact, most of us live kind of a mundane life day to day, right? And they crave something else, but they don't know how to maybe achieve it in this life. Let's achieve it in the next life. Go be that thing. Go be that, you know, scientist, or, you know, run your own zoo, or fly around in a spaceship, you know, have an alien experience, be an angel. I mean, personally, one of my things that I want to experience is helping people cross over. Once I'm on the other side, one of my experiences that I've written for myself is to be able to help people cross over, and especially people that didn't have a belief system, or people that were taken suddenly and maybe had never given a thought to what their afterlife was going to be. So that's one of my things, is I want to be there to greet them. So I think that suspending disbelief and expanding your mind so that you go, wait a minute, if I could be anything, what would I be? And it doesn't have to be one thing. The experience can be finite. You can be this thing, that thing, the other thing. And I think the power in writing it down is immeasurable, because there's power to that word to the page. And, you know, in helping us manifest things throughout magic and different things, you know, we're always writing down a petition. We're writing down our goal kind of thing. There's power and magic in that. And so I think just so exciting to think about, you know, I'm going to be this thing, or just something crazy. I want to be an astronaut. Because why not? Why not plan for that? Why not plan for that?
3: What do you think the afterlife is all about, Samantha?
8: I think it's all about us. And what I mean by that is I mean all of us. I think that when we get to that state of beingness, and we've lived this life, or maybe we've lived this life a few times, because I also account for reincarnation in the book as well.
3: Right.
8: People that believe in reincarnation. I think that the afterlife is this place where we are invited and encouraged to take our paintbrush and paint that afterlife in whatever colors you want it to be. I just think it's the most magnificent idea of our souls, our spirits, our chi, whatever you want to call it, freed from these fragile bodies. These bodies are fragile and finite. We're freed from that. And now somebody's going to hand us a set of colors and a paintbrush and, you know, whatever else we want, that we get to go out there and create and be and understand. And I do believe we will all have much more understanding of each other. Because once we shed these bodies, what are we fighting about? We don't have anything to fight about anymore. We don't have land to fight over. We don't have oil to fight over. We don't have skin color to fight over. We don't have any of that. And I think it will just be the most peaceful place for you to unleash all of your creativity.
3: What has been the reaction to your book?
8: Very good. Thank you for asking. I've had a lot of people contact me. A lot of people that are grieving have contacted me that they bought the book just for that. And it's changed their lives. I've had a couple of people put their videos up on TikTok and that, saying that this book really gave them hope again and changed their lives.
3: All right, so, we're going to come back in a moment, Samantha, and take phone calls with you in just a moment with Samantha Corfield talking about the afterlife.
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2: That's right. 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
1: Wonderful. And what breed would you say Nico is?
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1: Tremendous cat.
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8: Of strikes ended. I'm Sue Guzman, Fox News. The U.S. has finished a fifth day of heavy strikes against Iran. As both sides try to come up with a new way to reach a peace deal. Fox's Christina Coleman.
9: CENTCOM says U.S. aircraft fired Hellfire missiles into the ship's smokestack after this commercial vessel ignored multiple warnings as it attempted to violate the U.S. blockade. The ramp up in U.S. strikes against Iran and the reimposing of the blockade comes as the U.S. mounts pressure against Iran to try and get them to negotiate a solid deal to finally end this conflict.
10: They do want to settle. We'll find out whether or not we settle with them or we just finish it off.
9: Also, U.S. warships have not sailed through the Strait of Hormuz for several months now, but that could change now that the U.S. has reimposed our naval blockade.
8: Jordan's military says it shot down 8 missiles launched by Iran targeting the kingdom. President Trump posting that Iran has released an American citizen held since December 2024. He added that she is now safely outside of Iran and in good condition. An attorney for Dina Karari, a U.S.-Iranian citizen, says her client was trapped in Iran on bogus charges of spying. South Central Texas facing catastrophic flooding in several communities where evacuations are underway.
11: The city recorded one of the highest rain totals in the state in the last 48 hours with over 15 inches of rain.
12: The rain sent local creeks and streams raging across roads, stranding drivers and isolating entire neighborhoods.
11: That was followed by rescues and evacuations. We met resident Don Fonza, whose neighborhood was impacted.
13: First, when I woke up, I didn't believe it was that bad. I didn't. And there was tornado.

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9: 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I'm Nicole Palizzi.
10: 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It's Kevin Nealon.
11: What's up, guys? 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
2: Just 24 hours after ICE ordered a pause in most traffic stops, President Trump has ordered them to reverse it.
12: Posting on Truth Social, quote, "We cannot give up on one of ICE's most important and effective crime-fighting tools, the traffic stop. Telling ICE to be judicious, fair, and smart, and go back and do your very important job." The reversal follows two deadly ICE-involved shootings in less than a week, both during traffic stops. In Maine, a Colombian national was killed after DHS says he drove towards agents, calling it a public safety threat. And in Texas, a federal search warrant alleges that the Mexican national who was shot and killed by an agent was driving a van with three bags of what police say appeared to be meth.
2: And Fox's Jan Lee Painter. President Trump's address to the nation tonight expected to focus on securing national elections and potential threats to the vote.
13: President Trump said this week his remarks will center on election integrity as well as other matters. Following a January election office raid in Georgia and months before the midterm elections, President Trump said what he'll say is important.
14: It doesn't get bigger because without free and fair elections, you don't have a country. We'll be discussing other things too, but it's going to be a very big announcement.
13: The president held back on specifics of the announcement he referred to. The Save America Act that calls for proof of citizenship and photo ID to vote has been a priority of the president's second term. Grinnell Scott, Fox News.
2: A new gig for former New York Republican Congressman George Santos. Come September, Santos will be a contestant on the fifth season of Fox's Special Forces, World's Toughest Test. It's a reality show where people go through the military-themed challenges in a Malaysian jungle. Santos was elected to Congress in 2022, but was expelled after facing criminal charges of stealing from donors. I'm Sue Guzman. This is Fox News.
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15: 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Mostly cloudy with some widespread Canadian wildfire smoke in the air through the overnight hours. Low drops to 67. That smoke's going to be with us all day on your Thursday. We will see some hazy sunshine through the smoke. High of 89. And Friday sunshine. High of 88. I am Mike Barker in the Hudson Valley Weather Center.
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1: And welcome back, George Norrie, along with Samantha Corfield, as we talk about the afterlife. Samantha, when we talked about grief, you were talking about losing your 21-year-old grandson. What if you can't handle grief? What if somebody just can't handle it? What do they do?
5: That is exactly, I've actually been sending out copies of the book to people that are just absolutely in a place where they just don't think they can go on. And, you know, to try to give them that hope that let's try it, right? Let's try to see that this is not the end, that you will see that person again. And the majority of people believe that they will see the person again, but it's hard in your living life to be without that person. And I feel like the very act of doing some of these exercises and meditations and journalings within the book are helpful to ground you, you know, because when we're in the throes of deep grief, we are not grounded. We're just everywhere. And I think that, you know, to me, doing this, and for me, myself, and some other people that have talked to me since the book has been out, it really helped to ground them by doing these exercises, because it let them get back to thinking about the future with their loved one rather than the past, because that's where we all go.
1: If somebody, you know, somebody is listening to this program right now in their terminal, what do you recommend they go? Yeah. They do?
5: So I actually have a part of the book about if you've already started your sacred journey toward the afterlife. I have a part of the book where you can actually do an abbreviated version, and there's all of the exercises and everything. And there's also a part in the book for caregivers who may be in a position to help their loved one see that, because people be like, well, I want to see Uncle John again. And the caregiver just very subtly can say, well, what will you and Uncle John do? And will you go fishing? Because you used to love fishing. And, they can kind of engage in a conversation that is embedding at least some of these concepts for the person. So that is the thing about with the terminal illness, like with my friend that, she was terminal and we had to kind of work fast. But if you're well enough to read and that, I would recommend just going straight to the part in the back for it basically says for those with limited time. And if any listeners are out there that are on this sacred journey, God bless you, or whatever deity bless you. And, I wish you all the best, and I wish you just the best, amazing, colorful, beautiful afterlife.
1: You work with people, you train them to become good ghosts, right?
5: I do.
1: How does that work?
5: Ha Well, so think about it, George. We are, there's tons of books out there, and I know you've had tons of people on the show that we know how to hunt the ghost. We figure, we know how to talk to the ghost. We know how to use our machines to work with the ghosts that are here. But nobody's teaching us how to be that ghost. And I think it's very important that if you want that to be part of your afterlife, like you want to still be able to communicate with your loved ones, you want to be able to help them. How many times have so many of us said, man, I wish mom was here right now. She would know what to do. And so from that other point of view of you being the ghost, it's important to know things like, what would your family really want? What are your friends' religious beliefs or spiritual beliefs? Because you don't want to be doing, you don't want to be manifesting things that are clearly either taboo in their religion or things that you know is going to scare them, type of thing. So, some people may prefer that a song comes on the radio and they're like, that's mom, or a cool breeze and a hummingbird. That'll be me. That's Nana. So it's important to prepare to be able to help those that you want to help and to also be there if called upon. And I think that's one of the most important things, because I don't want to be frustrated to hear my family, going, oh, if Sam was here, she'd know what to do. Sam, can you give us a sign? Sam, can you send us, guidance? And I'm totally ill-equipped to do so. So I think training to learn how you can listen for your loved ones on the other side, how you can impact their lives without being intrusive, and how you can know what part of communication is okay with them. I think that is just such a really important thing. And, a lot of it has down to having a conversation if your family is like that, which mine is. But if your family isn't like that, there's more subtle ways, to kind of bring up the conversation. Well, wow, you saw a ghost, or you could talk to somebody on the other side. How would you do that? What would you want to hear back? So I think planning for it is, it just makes logical sense to me.
1: Text and tweets, what do you have for Samantha, Tom?
6: Hey, Samantha, I think this kind of ties in with what you were just saying, but Josie from New York wants to know, if you see like an animal or a teacup or something, how do you know if it's a sign from your loved one that they're around you, or if it's just your imagination?
5: Hi, Josie. Thanks for the question. I don't ever think it's your imagination. And I think that is that kind of like when I was talking earlier about how I was never told things were my imagination. Most people were. And so we grow up and that becomes very much instilled in us. But listening and trust what you feel, and especially what you feel immediately. Like if you see something, hear something, and you're like, whoa, that just reminds me so much of my mom or my dad or whatever, go with that first feeling and try to hold on to that feeling a little bit. And if, say, it's an object, like you just mentioned, like a teacup, if you can kind of hold on to that feeling and try to look a little more deeply into it and see what you feel inside. Yes, I know. I'm the first one to say we can all fool ourselves. I get that. But I feel like the more you practice it and the more you trust yourself, the more it will become clear to you. Try it. Really, really try, you know, believing it at first. You know, just on that first blush, try to believe it and then try to look more deeply.
1: Let's go to some of the phones. Let's go to Richard in Missouri to get us started. Go ahead, Richard.
7: Yes, hello. My wife recently died in Denver, and I just, it's so hard and impossible to keep going on in life and want to know what you may be hearing about Rachel, and also if she's going to come back to life again.
1: Well, you're not a medium, Samantha, but what advice could you give Richard?
5: I'm so sorry, Richard. I lost a husband 20 years ago, and yeah. So you are actually the best person to communicate with Rachel. You don't need me, and you don't need a medium. What you do need is opening your mind and your heart and accepting the fact that you can still communicate with her. And I know you're in a spot right now where the most horrific thing has happened to you, and listening to me tell you to try hard and be that person that communicates might not resonate with you right now. But Richard, listen, you can communicate with her. She's still going to be close to you, and she's going to be worried about you. Try talking to her just as if she were there. And then be that still, quiet person that listens. And when you believe that you're getting the message from her, don't turn that off. Don't go, oh, I'm just imagining this, or I'm just hearing what I want to hear. No, lean into it. And you communicate. And again, Richard, I'm so sorry for your loss.
1: Samantha, I've always wondered if under reincarnation, if a soul reincarnates, is it gone? And have you lost the ability to communicate with the other person?
5: So, no. And the school of thought behind this, it has some science behind it that we probably don't have time to get into. But the soul or the chi or the energy, spirit, whatever, has aspects to it, and it has different parts to it. For instance, you know, there's a line of thought that a small piece of us will return to the great cosmic consciousness, and that will stay there. And that's just a small piece. A piece may stay behind for your loved ones. And then another piece goes on to live that afterlife we're talking about. So back to reincarnation, which, by the way, I feel like you can choose your reincarnation. And I have that. If you believe in reincarnation, I have that to be in your afterlife plan, to plan for that. What do you want to be when you come back, you know, and see if you can decide that for yourself. And I think that's something that I think is just really important to get out there, George, about this book. This book is about the reader. It's not about me. The book's about the reader. And what I want for the reader is to step out of the realm of your body and feel that greatness that we all are. We are all great and wonderful and big, We're all big spirits. And so don't let yourself be limited by your body. And choose your own reincarnation.
1: How difficult was it to write the book?
5: It really wasn't difficult. And I don't chalk that up to me. I chalk that up to the guides that I felt were guiding me through this book. Because I would sit down and I would just write 2 or 3 hours just typing furiously away. And I wouldn't even know that amount of time had passed. And my husband would be like, do you want like a sandwich or something over there? Because I didn't feel that time passing. I would go back and I would read some things. It sounds silly to say. I'm like, oh, that's good. That's really good. I like that. But it just felt so guided. It got a little more difficult after my grandson Preston died. I'm not going to lie, because that was, you know, in the middle of it. It did get more difficult then, but still, it came out easy, which I know is such a blessing to me.
1: Can I ask how we passed, or is that too personal for you?
5: No, you can, because I would like people that are listening to know. He died from complications of being an alcoholic since he was 14. And many family things went on, and rehabs, and, you know, all the things. And in the end, we couldn't save him. We couldn't save him. And I would encourage everyone to please, if you have a problem, try to get help. And if you have a family member that is addicted to alcohol, please know that you cannot make them stop drinking. Only they can make themselves stop drinking. You can help them, but you're not responsible, because after Preston died, there were a few of us that were like, wow, we should have tried harder. We should have did more. And, you know, like my own husband was like, honey, there's nothing more you could do. You know, so know that you are not responsible for your alcoholic. And as harsh as that sounds, but if you can try to get them help and encourage them and support them, please do.
1: Let's go to Nancy in Demi, New Mexico. Welcome to the program. Oh. Hi, Nancy. Go ahead.
8: Thank you. I'm enjoying the show, and I am very much a reincarnationist. And I think my mother read a lot of Jane Roberts Seth books, and I was taught, you know, from an early age that we travel in study groups. So I remember you were saying that you weren't quite sure about people that you saw in your second near-death experience. And to me, that was like the half a dozen people that you knew but you didn't weren't really in with them was probably part of your study group that you incarnated with. And they were there to greet you, but you know, you don't really didn't really interact a lot in this lifetime, but they're probably part of your group. I think that's why a lot of times in families, people like go in clumps, because we're all kind of traveling back and forth together.
1: What's your assessment of that, Samantha?
5: Oh, and thank you, Nancy. That's such a great insight. And you're in Deming. You're right down the road. I'm in beautiful downtown Los Lunas. So I think it's such an interesting concept that Nancy brings up. And I agree that is a possibility of traveling in the groups. And I think that also helps along with, like, sometimes you just meet someone and you just immediately click, you know, like everything is great. Just, and you're like, wow, we've known each other a year. It seems like 30 years. And I think that kind of goes along with what Nancy was saying of being in that group of people. And, you know, conversely, sometimes we meet a person, we're like, oh, no, I don't want to be around you. And I feel like that was probably a choice that was made some time ago, you know, for whatever happened to that. But that's a great point, Nancy. Thank you.
1: Should people plan their movement to the afterlife?
5: Absolutely. And, you know, if you mean should we be planning when?

0: I don't know about that. I think that's kind of the point of the book is to help you live, just help you live a good life and not have to worry about the next life because you're going to have it all planned out. But and also, like my husband says, well, I don't want to know everything. I want some surprises. I'm like, well, write that in your plan, right? That you don't want to plan every single moment of your afterlife. There can be these wonderful times when you're like, hey, I would love to have a wonderful surprise. Something wonderful happened in the afterlife. I think that's a great plan in and of itself. But I really hope that everybody can take a hold of this concept and know that sometimes we don't have control over what happens in our life right now. There's of course many marginalized groups, disenfranchised groups. And I especially want to reach out to them and let them know that they do have the autonomy to plan this next life without some of the burdens that they're carrying right now. And I've had a couple of people in some marginalized groups reach out to me and tell me that once they started doing that, they felt so much better in this life.
1: Samantha, we'll come back in a moment and take final calls with you. Samantha Corfield with us. Create your own afterlife.
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4: Fox News, I'm Ted Linder. The World Cup final for Sunday is set as Argentina defeated England in the World Cup semifinal on Wednesday, winning 2-1 in another come-from-behind victory. Argentina going to face Spain in the World Cup final Sunday afternoon on Fox. The U.S. continues to strike Iran and reimposes a blockade of its ports.
5: They do want to settle. We'll find out whether or not we settle with them or we just finish it off.
4: The Wall Street Journal reporting U.S. officials say the president's considering ramping up military action, including possibly putting troops on the ground. And heavy rains continue to cause flooding concerns in central and southern Texas.
6: Flash flood warnings and watches persist in the region all the way through Thursday, and many roadways impassable.
4: Fox Weather's Robert Ray in Uvalde County. The floods strike in the same region as a year ago when floods killed more than 100 people, including dozens of girls at Camp Mystic, 4th of July weekend, 2025. 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
8: 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Mostly cloudy with some widespread Canadian wildfire smoke in the air through the overnight hours. Low drops to 67. That smoke's going to be with us all day on your Thursday. We will see some hazy sunshine through the smoke, high of 89. And Friday sunshine, high of 88. I am Mike Barker in the Hudson Valley Weather Center.
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16: 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I just got a text. 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Wow. 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
1: And welcome back. George Norrie with you, along with Samantha Corfield. Our final segment here, her website is linked up at coasttocoastam.com, by the way. Samantha, in my introduction to you, we talked about you being an occultist. How did that happen?
7: Well, back to that childhood story, right? And the other thing that happened, not the domestic violence husband, but a previous husband that has passed away now, he was very much a spiritualist and occultist. He was older than me, and so he has so much more experience than me, and he had all the books, which I still have all the books. And so I was just introduced to this gift of having a library. My beliefs, you know, my belief in everything was already there. And when I say my belief in everything, I'm just open to everyone's beliefs. Like, I don't like to step on other people's beliefs. And so being a spiritualist or an occultist or any of those things just came very naturally to me. And my degree is in religion, is in theology and world religion. So in studying world religion, you get a lot of occult things. You know, there are things very, very different than what some of us, you know, might believe. So, yeah, it was I've been blessed. It was such a natural thing to go from my childhood into my young adulthood and be lucky enough to be with someone that could help me and guide me and show me the right way of things. Because, you know, sometimes, especially now, I can get dangerous out there with who you're dealing with.
1: Sure.
7: And so then it was great because, you know, you were one-on-one with people, you got to know them. So, yeah, it's been an amazing journey.
1: Are you particularly spiritual?
7: Oh, very much so. Very much so. In so many ways, because the more I've learned and the more that I have studied things, I feel like the more it has opened me up to possibilities. You know, you read some fantastical things in occult books, but I think if you put the disbelief aside long enough to at least learn it, you know, to at least absorb some of it, then sometimes it doesn't seem so fantastical after that. So, yes, very much so.
1: Back to the phones we go. Let's go to Walter in Pennsylvania. Welcome to the show. Hey, Walter.
8: Hey, George. Hey, great show.
1: Thank you, sir.
8: Great thing that's going on tonight. Samantha's very good. And I got a question about, can you create your afterlife by a dream you might have had that you like and you want to relive that in the afterlife?
7: I didn't quite catch all of that. George, are you able to repeat it?
1: Try it again, Walt.
8: Yeah. By creating your afterlife, can it be from a dream that you might have had that you want to relive it again?
7: Absolutely. Absolutely. And I have a whole section in the book about that, about dream magic and dreams of manifesting in the afterlife and also in this life. So there's that. But yeah, absolutely, Walter. I think dreams are powerful And I think they can be a beautiful thing. Write it down right away when you get up from it. You had this amazing dream. Write it down. You know, because sometimes we just tend to lose track of that. But, oh, 100%. I absolutely believe in that.
1: How important is manifestation?
7: Well, I think that it's everything, isn't it, though? I mean, you know, you think about us in our day-to-day lives. If we weren't manifesting in one way or another, what would we be doing? And so, you know, sometimes that word manifestation gets glamorized as to something that only some people can do. You know, only the elite spiritualist or the people that meditate for hours are the only people that can manifest things. That is absolutely not true. Each and every person listening right now can manifest their destiny, can manifest the things that they want to happen now and the things that they want to happen in their afterlife. Belief in yourself is number one, because you know, there's a lot of people out there telling you to believe in them, you know, believe in them, and they'll show you the way to do these, you know, things. And I would encourage you to believe in yourself first. Most people have no idea how much power they have, you know, that they can tap into. So I try in the book because, you know, I had to cut the book about in half because the publishers were like, whoa. But I try to put something about that in Create Your Own Afterlife, because you're the boss and you manifest. You manifest for you.
1: Next up, let's go to Jeanette in Philadelphia. Welcome to the show. Hi, Jeanette.
9: Hey, yeah, George, thank you for taking my call.
1: Sure.
9: I've been listening to you. George, you know me. My brother died from Parkinson's, and my son died a year and a half ago, and my first son died 18 years ago. So listening to your information, I do get signs from my son, like bolts and nuts. I could go to my car outside, and there's a bolt and a nut. I come out of CVS. There's three nuts, one by my rear, one by my car, one by my front. First tire, and I'm saying to myself, oh wow. And my brother, he gives me signs like the ring. I'll be outside doing something and the ring goes off. But I guess I'm confused about if they reincarnate, then they move on. So like my son has a new mom and dad, so how am I supposed to think that they're going to be there for me? I'm just kind of confused about that. You know, I feel like I'm walking with scars. I should have a book. I walk with scars. So it's just hard because I'm going through their stuff, giving away, throwing away, and keeping. So how do I continue?
1: Good question. Go ahead, Samantha.
7: I'm so sorry, Jeanette. I'm so, so sorry. So it's sometimes it's a tricky question to talk about reincarnation, but you have to remember that that part of your loved ones will always be that part to you. So try to look at it this way. You're many things. You're a mom, maybe a sister, an aunt, a school teacher, you coach kids soccer. So there's not just one piece to Jeanette. Jeanette is many things. And this is true of our spirits as well. That part of your loved one, that will always be your part of them. That will always be there for you. You know, people talk about ghosts being stuck in certain places. The rest of their spirit has already moved on. The personality part, quote unquote, personality, just because we need to call it something, that part is what can, you know, can potentially be stuck. But that part of them, Jeanette, is always yours. That's always in your heart. That's always there. And I just wanted to ask you, I don't know if you can ask her a question, but I just wonder if she picks up the nuts and bolts, because she should.
9: I keep all the bolts. I got them dated where I found them. I haven't had time to sit down and journey them. You know what I mean? But
7: yeah.
9: They are signs. But I just wish we had the ability to zoom over to them, say hello, give them a hug, and then gain the strength to continue. You know, like so many people said, they could go over to the other dimension. You know, why can't we just reunite with them and have that opportunity? You know, but
7: absolutely, and that is a difficult question, because we're bound by our physical bodies. And they are not. And, you know, that's the thing of it. But also, if you happen to read the book, I talk a lot about dreams in there. And dreams are a really good way to try to connect with your loved ones that have passed away. It takes some practice. Like, it doesn't happen immediately. But there is dream work that you can do. And Jeanette, you know that they're always going to be there with you. The reason I ask if you keep the nuts and bolts was because I kind of got a little message in my head that you should keep them. So if that's a connection, by the way, if you have physical things that your loved one is leaving for you, that's a connection to them. Hold those things in your hand and try to, you know, send them a message and see what you get back in your head. It is work. It's not easy. I don't mean to make it sound easy. It is work, but you can do it. You know, your heart is broken, but that makes you open to receiving those messages.
1: Let's go to first-time caller Larry in Fort Wayne, Indiana. Hello, Larry. Go ahead.
10: Hey, good morning, George, Samantha. Good show this morning.
2: Thank you.
10: I had a friend of mine, a dear friend of mine, pass away recently, and he was big in reincarnation. We talked about it during his illness. He was a bird photographer for a living. He passed away about 3 weeks ago, and since then, I've hit a cardinal in my vehicle, and I've had a cardinal pass away by hitting my window at my house. I do attribute this to him in the afterlife, but I'm feeling like this is a very negative thing I'm seeing. Didn't know if you had experience with that, Samantha, or had any guidance to try to find the positivities of that.
7: So there is something to this. He's not meaning it to be negative. What can happen sometimes, and especially if he was strong and had strong belief systems, I think that sometimes our spirits can get a little bit overeager, and we start like just throwing signs at people that we love and go, look at me, I'm still here. So I would suggest that you try to talk with him and tell him you got the message, because the last thing he's going to want to do is kill birds, right? But I just think this is an over exuberant attempt to let you know that he's okay, that he's still around, and he still wants to have that friendship and still wants to try to give you guidance now that he's in a different position. And I know it's really horrifying with the dead bird things, but he'll get better at this, and you will see birds, but they won't be so tragically brought to your attention.
1: Samantha, what is better in the afterlife, a tragic death or a non-tragic death? Does it matter?
7: Well, there is some thought to the fact that a tragic death can put the spirit in this state of not knowing what happened. Whereas if you're sick for a long time, you die in your bed with your loved ones all around you, you've had time to prepare. And I would encourage people that have a loved one in their life that has passed away tragically and suddenly, that you spend time trying to communicate with them, to try to tell them that they've passed on, try to tell them everything's okay, and that we're still going to have our relationship. So I would think that, you know, if I had to choose, I would rather go prepared in an easy death. And the other thing about a tragic death is that it leaves our loved ones in this state of almost being unable to help you. So do you have a tragic death in your life, which I hope every listener has not one tragic death in their life like that. But if you do, try as hard as you can to try to help them, because they probably need some guidance.
1: And what is true for sure, we're all going to go through it, aren't we?
7: We all. Nobody gets out alive, George.
1: All right, my friend. Keep in touch. Samantha Cornfield. Her website is linked up at coasttocoastam.com, and her book is called Create Your Own Afterlife. For Dan Galante, Tom Danheiser, Sue Trikas, Lex Lonehood, Sean Ladasore, Alec Fernandez, Tim Banal, George Knapp, and Richard Serrett, I'm George Norrie, somewhere out there on Coast to Coast AM. We'll see you on our next edition. Until then, be safe, everyone.

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0: This is the Bloomberg Money Minute. Modest gains for all the major averages today on Wall Street after a better-than-forecast read on inflation at the wholesale level in June, mostly thanks to lower prices at the gas pump. Now, even though producer prices still rose by a strong 5.5% from a year ago, and tensions in the Middle East are still simmering, the Dow today rose 150 points, the NASDAQ up 162, the S&P added 29, and oil moved higher. It's moving even higher above $80 a barrel in late trading. Amazon is launching its new satellite internet service called Amazon Leo in South Africa next year, beating Elon Musk's Starlink service to the punch there. And the founder of Hinge is launching a new dating site this year called Overtone, which TechCrunch describes as a voice and audio-forward AI matchmaking service, providing highly curated introductions. 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
4: No problem. 9 North and South. Spackenkill Road, New Hackensack. Also 44 Dutchess Turnpike or 55 Freedom Plains. Mid-Hudson Bridge and the Newburgh Beacon Bridge crossing well. Kelly Quinn.
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7: 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Areas of smoke and haze continue to reduce visibility at times. Air quality alert until midnight. Partly sunny, 88 today, 60 overnight. Mostly sunny tomorrow, about 85. Showers and storms on Saturday. I'm Jackie Murphy in the Hudson Valley Weather Center.
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10: 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The odds of him going on to fascinate millions with his talent? 1 in 260,000. The odds of this born racer having 157 career top 10 finishes in NASCAR? 1 in 125 billion. 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The odds of a child being diagnosed with autism? 1 in 88. 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
17: Thursday, July 16th, 2026. I'm Alex Hogan. It's becoming an increasing part of our everyday lives, including our children's. But is AI going to make our kids less intelligent and impact their memory long term?
18: It has this cascading effect because the more you tend to offload then onto AI and the more you weaken those cognitive faculties, the more dependent you become on the system.
19: I'm Jessica Rosenthal. One of the nation's most famous heart doctors has a reminder after Senator Lindsey Graham's death. Check your blood pressure often.
20: I have to say it right now to anyone, I'm going to challenge you. If you do not know your blood pressure, I have to assume that it's high. You should as well.
19: We speak with Dr. Mehmet Oz.
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0: Simon. I've got the final word on the Fox News Rundown.
1: Artificial intelligence, it's increasingly part of everyday life. According to the Pew Research Center, 49% of Americans say they use a chatbot at least occasionally, and it's much higher for the younger generation. 66% of adults who are between the ages of 18 to 29 use chatbots, and as a result, there is more demand for new data centers. This week, New York became the first state to impose a one-year moratorium halting construction on building data centers. Here's New York Governor Kathy Hochul.
2: These hyperscale AI data centers consume enormous amounts of power, truly threatening to outpace our grid's capacity, and they drive up costs for local ratepayers.
1: This ban applies to data centers that use more than 50 megawatts of power or more. In Utah, there's been political backlash over the massive AI data center backed by Shark Tank investor Kevin O'Leary. The center was originally supposed to be 40,000 acres, but following protests, the Stratos project in Box Elder County agreed to reduce its size originally by roughly half. O'Leary came on Fox arguing that new data centers are needed to keep America competitive.
3: 20 years ago, the complaints that happened in Virginia, which were legitimate, were about power usage, the amount of heat, the amount of noise, the amount of water use. All of that has changed dramatically with new technologies. There's turbines now that don't even use water, closed systems that cool chips. This is about being competitive against the Chinese and other adversaries and making sure that we have compute capacity.
1: Regardless around the debate of how to power AI, people are using it. But are we being safe enough? And how do we know what it's doing to our brains?
4: The data is only now starting to be tracked and to come in, but it is quite clear that there's a risk of what some scientists call cognitive atrophy or cognitive debt.
1: Sinead Boval is a futurist and a strategic foresight advisor.
4: So the more tasks we offload to artificial intelligence, without replacing those tasks with some form of problem solving, complex thinking, some form of exercising our brain in that manner, we are actually at risk of outsourcing those faculties. And it has this cascading effect, because the more you tend to offload then onto AI, and the more you weaken those cognitive faculties, the more dependent you become on the system. This isn't inevitable. There are things we can do before and after we use it, or think critically about using it at all. But this is what the data is showing so far.
1: So what do we do on a day-to-day basis then, kind of in real time? How do we course correct that? Should people be doing more brain games? Is there something else that people can actively be doing to combat that?
4: I mean, I think first and foremost, to think intentionally and critically about when you use artificial intelligence. So is this the best task to use AI to begin with? Second, how much thinking have I done before I engage with the system? And this is what the data also shows, is AI meets you where you are. So if you give it half-formed thoughts and you don't actually work through the problem yourself, you're going to get not as high quality of an answer. So the thinking that happens before you engage, the thinking that happens after, exerting that judgment and the discernment. Does this answer make sense? What else can I add to it? Is the data that the system is trained on even sufficient for what I'm asking? And then sometimes knowing I don't actually need to engage with artificial intelligence at all. You hear a lot about for people saying, I've outsourced everything to AI, I have all these AI systems and agents running my life. I question that, because if you haven't actually replaced that time with anything else that exerts your brain or does that higher order thinking, you're making a pretty risky trade-off.
1: Yeah, I mean, it almost sounds counterintuitive. You hear people who've done that. They've outsourced everything to AI. Their life sounds incredibly organized. You're saying it's potentially quite the opposite, but down the road.
4: It depends on what you fill that with. So if now you have more time for reading or for thinking deeply or being creative or whatever else you do in your life, then that's actually an interesting trade-off to be making. But if not, and if you're using AI in a way that's outsourcing all of your thinking faculties, then that's actually a pretty big concern.
1: And another huge concern, especially for parents, is what this means for student learning. So I have a new daughter. It's something that I'm thinking about a lot. She's way too young to be using any of this, but wondering what that could look like in her future. So what are some of the concerns we're seeing about students using AI for learning, but also then using it in their personal life?
4: Yeah, and it depends on what age group you're talking about. So what the data has already started to show, especially with university, colleges, students, of course, have full autonomy. They own all of their own devices. AI is embedded into these devices. It's embedded into social media, so there's really no escaping it. And the more students start to rely on it, some of the data shows that they don't recall the essays that they had written because if they had outsourced it to AI, they don't even really know what was submitted, which is a huge problem.
1: Well, let's talk about something that I've heard you say before, that let's not make the same smartphone mistake that we did with the past generation. So what does that potentially look like for this current generation, young generation with AI?
4: Yeah, so first and foremost, smartphones that came into the classroom, kids got them at really young ages, and nobody really had seen or could anticipate the challenges that they ended up posing. Can we think differently about artificial intelligence? At what age do kids need to really be interacting with these systems? And one would argue there isn't much need for a young child to be engaging with a chatbot, right? Unless there's, it's very intentional, it's designed, there's an adult nearby. Otherwise, we don't really need a child alone with a chatbot. When it comes to schools, what's an appropriate age for artificial intelligence to come in again to classrooms? We didn't ask these questions when it came to smartphones, and now we're all trying to kind of course correct on it.
1: So at what age would you let your own child use an AI chatbot? Or is it too soon to say?
4: So what I tend to say is it's never too early to have the discussion about it. So from when my nieces and nephews were about 5 or 6, I started to introduce them to the concept of AI. AI isn't your friend, even though it sounds like a person. We don't share secrets with this type of system. So you can start to introduce them to the core concepts of this technology early, because you can't really control what may happen in another parent's home. Sometimes other friends may have devices at younger ages, so they may interact with it. So at least conceptually, they're aware of the dangers early on, or what they should know about it. I'd say, maybe supervised interaction with a parent around 10 or 11, if you're doing things like maybe making a story together, or you're using it for artwork, or bringing a storybook to life, something that's creative, it's participatory, and again, that there's an adult involved. But I think no child should be alone with a chatbot, at least under the age of 13, and even then, you want to make sure you're having that open-ended conversation with your child, if they're a teenager, about what they're discussing, how often they're using it, because unfortunately these systems are also designed to keep you coming back for more. That's the same properties we saw with social media, and we don't want to make that same mistake.
1: Absolutely. So that's been a big conversation, looking back at what went wrong with social media. If you were to come here, I'm at the White House right now, so if you were to come here and speak with members of the administration or speak with members of Congress, what's one piece of legislation or one bill you'd like to see passed next year that could put in more guardrails around AI?
4: I think where we also do see a lot of agreement is when it comes to children, right? What is the appropriate age? And this isn't something that just a policymaker should be weighing in on. Psychologists, psychiatrists, what is the appropriate age that a young mind could start to engage with a chatbot and not have negative externalities, right? So that is something that I think we want to be very intentional about when it comes to policy. The second would be the data. What is the data that these systems capture on us, and how can that be used, right? So imagine the type of data that a young child may give off unintentionally. How does that come back and get sold and so forth? So I think that those are very actually straightforward policy recommendations that I would have. And I do see that it's quite unanimous when it comes to kids and technology. We see a lot of agreement.
1: So in terms of other concerns here in Washington, a big effort is making sure that America doesn't fall behind when it comes to other countries. So how do you balance that effort to continue to try to push forward when it comes to innovation, but also protect kids and adults here at home?
4: Well, I don't think designing safety by design into technology holds a society back. Right? And in many ways, for instance, if we're to prevent cognitive atrophy and cognitive offloading, and we are to figure out what is the optimal way to leverage these technologies as a springboard, right, to accelerate innovation forward, then when you look at it from a national security standpoint or from competitive dynamics, that actually puts a country in an advantage. When you intentionally design in technology into curricula, in a way that's additive, in a way that's thoughtful, right? How do we want AI to be applied to science? Can we, what part of the curriculum does it make sense now to incorporate that? When you think, first of all, a little bit further into the future, and then make intentional design steps leading to that goal, then I think it actually helps you from a competitive dynamic.
1: Absolutely. And in terms of the impact on business, do you think that there's a potential bubble that could happen with so much money being poured into AI on a corporation level? Do you think that companies are investing too much and realizing that they have to scale back financially? Or do you think we're only going to continue to see more and more investment in AI going forward?
4: It's tricky. So this is a general purpose technology, like the internet, like electricity. These technologies take time. They do transform economies, and that much we can see with artificial intelligence. But the timeline, will it match financial fundamentals? Will it match the returns and the timeline for those returns that investors expect?
1: Yeah.
4: It is very possible that the technology is going to move at a much slower timeline and its return than investors expect, and we do see some form of market correction as a result. So I think I would feel comfortable saying we're probably underestimating 14, 15, the impact 13, this technology 70, will have in the long run, but WKIT. Overestimating how quickly that will happen in the short run.
1: And you talked about what this could mean for jobs in the future. There's some who argue that AI is coming after jobs entirely in the next year to 18 months. So we could lose a lot of jobs as a result of that. You see it slightly different, correct me if I'm wrong, but that this will just potentially change some of these jobs.
4: Yes, so I think some of that is true and some of it is not as true, right? And sometimes you have to always pay attention to who's making the job claims and when are they about to go raise another round. There's always some interesting correlation there. But yes, we should see a restructuring of jobs. AI is going to drop the price of certain cognitive tasks, and that is undeniable. The pace at which that happens, are we going to see a job apocalypse in 12 months? That's not likely going to happen. I mean, it took many businesses time just to come online or use digital payment. It took a pandemic to have that. So yeah. You have a hard time seeing suddenly all these small businesses being AI-powered and agentically navigating the future. So it will probably happen more slowly, and over the long run, new job types, new industries will get invented, right? Economies don't just go away, they reconfigure. Where I do think we should pay attention is in this transition, and that's what gets missed. So jobs will probably disappear a little bit more slowly than some of the hot takes, but things will change, and that transition could be quite significant if we don't prepare for it.
1: Okay, something that we definitely need to do. Sinead Bovall, thank you so much for your time.
4: Thanks for having me.

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9: Good morning. It's Thursday, July 16th, 2026. I'm Ted Lindner. This is the Fox News Rundown. President Trump's address to the nation later tonight expected to focus on securing national elections and potential threats to the vote. Here's Fox's Grinnell Scott with more.
10: President Trump said this week his remarks will center on election integrity as well as other matters. Following a January election office raid in Georgia and months before the midterm elections, President Trump said what he'll say is important.
11: It doesn't get bigger because without free and fair elections, you don't have a country. But it's going to be a very big announcement.
9: Just 24 hours after ICE ordered a pause to most traffic stops, President Trump ordered a reverse on it. Fox's Chandler Painter with more.
12: Posting on Truth Social, we cannot give up on one of ICE's most important and effective crime-fighting tools, the traffic stop. Telling ICE to be judicious, fair, and smart, and go back and do your very important job. The reversal follows two deadly ICE-involved shootings in less than a week, both during traffic stops. In Maine, a Colombian national was killed after DHS says he drove towards agents, calling it a public safety threat. And in Texas, a federal search warrant alleges that the Mexican national who was shot and killed by an agent was driving a van with three bags of what police say appeared to be meth.
9: I'm Ted Lindner on the Fox News Rundown.
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0: Good morning. President Trump is taking aim at Governor Kathy Hochul's move to put a statewide pause on hyperscale AI data centers. Liz Warner reports.
1: The president slamming the governor's move in a Truth Social post Wednesday. He called for the state to change its policy immediately. Under the new first-in-the-nation law, Hochul will pause state environmental permits for up to a year to allow time to put together a framework.

0: framework to protect the environment and energy grid, as well as help New Yorkers' electrical bills. The Trump administration has pushed for more innovation in the U.S., with the president writing in his post that, quote, data centers are tremendous wins for the states and communities that are lucky enough to get them.
1: And with wildfires continuing to burn in Ontario, air quality health advisories on for the entire state today. For stories like these and more, go to MidHudsonNews.com. I'm Jay Corwin.
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3: I'm Maria Bartiromo, and this is the Fox Business Report.
4: A choppy trading session with the major averages ending higher on Wednesday following a softer-than-expected wholesale inflation reading for June, which followed Tuesday's cool consumer price index report. The Magnificent Seven big-cap tech stocks were mostly higher, shares of Apple hitting an all-time high, with its stock up nearly 4%. Adam Johnson of the Bullseye American Ingenuity Fund remains upbeat about markets.
5: I know midterms create uncertainty and there'll be volatility. The economy itself is doing extremely well, and big business, corporate America, even better than that.
4: The Dow up 150 points, the Nasdaq higher by 162, S&P 500 up 29. Earnings are on deck from Abbott Labs, Alcoa, Netflix, Taiwan Semiconductor Manufacturing, and United Health Group, among others. And the Census Bureau reports retail sales data for June. That's your Fox Business Report. I'm Hillary Barsky, invested in you.
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3: This week, Lindsey Graham's sister, Darlene, took over his post as interim senator after South Carolina's governor appointed her as his replacement.
6: My brother was the most amazing person, outstanding leader, and just a genuinely good man. He was kind and considerate and loved by his family dearly.
3: She was formally sworn in on the floor Tuesday and then again in the old Senate chamber by Iowa Senator Chuck Grassley.
7: And that you will well and faithfully discharge the duties of the office on which you are about to enter, so help you God.
6: I do.
7: Congratulations.
6: Thank you.
7: God bless you.
3: Graham passed away suddenly Saturday night. The medical examiner in Washington, D.C. said it was due to an aortic dissection event, a tear in the artery. But the results of toxicology and other tests would take more time. President Trump was asked Tuesday about the FBI response to Graham's home initially after his death, as Graham had passed a few hours after landing back in D.C. from a trip to Ukraine.
8: You know, he had a problem. His father had a very similar problem, as you know. It's very unique. At first, I heard it was clogged arteries, because he did have clogged arteries. He had a problem with that. He was, I wish he took better care of himself, I say. You can solve that problem.
3: While Graham's father died of a heart attack, an aortic dissection is different.
9: Well, Senator Graham was a dear friend. His loss pains all of us.
3: Dr. Mehmet Oz is the administrator for the Centers for Medicare and Medicaid.
9: But the mechanism of his death is what I wanted to focus on, because when people feel the worst pain they've ever had, and that's what patients have told me, because I do this kind of surgery, when they come to the emergency room, they have to come as soon as they sense the discomfort. They don't pass go. They don't collect $200. Sometimes they get driven by family. I mean, you need to get to the ER quickly, because there's nothing we can do until we get you to the operating room except make a diagnosis. And so what Senator Graham felt probably was crushing pain that also feels ripping on your inside. And that's occurring because the major tube that is coming out of the heart that delivers all the blood to the body, 6 liters a minute, and it has 3 layers to it. That inner layer develops a crack, and then it rips where that crack is, and the blood now leaves the major tube, the major hose carrying blood to the entire body, to the brain, to the kidneys, to your intestines, and suddenly it's going into a false channel, and that suffocates all those parts of the body. It also tends to rupture, which is what usually kills people. In fact, 30% of people die in the first day, usually within an hour or two. Another 30% or so will die in the second day. So most people are passed within 2 days of this event. The unfortunate nature of this illness doesn't cloud the fact that it actually has been seen in folks who are well-known. Lucille Ball had this. Tex Ritter, who is a singer, and his son, who was a sitcom actor, had died of this problem. There's cases that folks will remember having happened, but of course, it's not so common that everyone's warned about it, which is why the one sort of overarching wisdom is if you have pain that is worse than you've ever felt in your life, please go see a doctor. It could be an aortic dissection, which is what we think took Senator Graham's life, but it could be a bleed in your brain. It could be a catastrophe for your intestines, blood blockage of your legs. There are other things that could happen, but all of them mandate immediate attention by a doctor.
3: And you talked about sort of a little bit about how it's hard to tell if you're at risk for this, but that one of the most important monitoring things we can do is to, what, check our blood pressure?
9: There's a lot of emergency action to be taken once the aorta risks, but there's one very simple thing to do to prevent it from ripping in the first place, and that's to reduce your blood pressure. The reason for this is pretty straightforward. If you imagine the major tube leaving the heart, the aorta, as a garden hose, if you have more pressure in that hose, the chance of it ripping and springing a leak is significantly greater. And there are a lot of people walking around with blood pressure that's above the desired 120 over 80. And once it gets into the hypertensive range, it could really go racing. And if you're unaware of that, you're putting yourself at risk for no good reason. By the way, the blood pressure is not good if it's too high for any of your organs. It tends to be lethal when it affects the heart and the aorta, but why walk around with the silent killer of hypertension? And I have to say right now, to anyone, I'm going to challenge you. If you do not know your blood pressure, I have to assume that it's high. You should as well.
3: Yeah, I have a blood pressure cuff at my house. Everybody should have one. I want to move on to your advocacy for something that could help some people with blood pressure through weight loss. These GLP-1 drugs, it feels like they're everywhere. The ads, the success stories, but we also see the lawsuits over vision loss and a slowdown of stomach emptying. Who is this for, and who is this maybe more importantly not for?
9: Well, the number one zip code for the use of GLP-1 drugs is, interestingly, the Upper East Side of Manhattan, which is known for its wealth and women who look like coat hangers who fit into designer dresses. But the reason that it's so popular there is if you want to lose a few pounds for summer vacation, then GLP-1 drugs will work. It's just, I don't think the best use of these medications. Certainly those individuals, especially if they don't have significant side effects, should do the weight loss the old-fashioned way. But there are a lot of people who are so overweight that they develop side effects from that weight. They develop hypertension, as we have spoken about with regard to aortic dissections with Senator Graham. There's problems with high blood sugar, which can also rot and damage the insides of all your arteries and lead to all kinds of untoward events, including kidney problems and liver problems, even dementia. And so there's a lot of reasons you don't want to sit around and tolerate these side effects that could result from being overweight. So taking GLP-1 medications for that purpose is wise if you can't lose the weight in another way. And just to take a step back, I would advocate for GLP-1 drugs as a reset, to turn the clock back to, so you're back at your playing weight when you were in the 20s, you know, running around being as fit as possible. If you can get back to that weight, keeping it there is much easier than losing the weight, which is a good way of thinking about these GLP-1 drugs, not as a permanent long-term solution for your life, but to get back in the game. That stated, there are a lot of folks who can't afford these medications, and they're the ones that I have a major concern over, because my job is to pay for the services of those on Medicare and Medicaid and those on the Affordable Care Act, Obamacare. So it's about 170 million Americans whose insurance we pay for. And we like to try to get these medications to appropriate people in those groups. One important group of beneficiaries are the Medicare folks, people over the age of 65. We have been paying for people who have overweight related symptoms like diabetes and hypertension. But what if you're overweight, but you don't have an obvious risk factor that we can pay for? That's the group we're trying to help with this month's a new program called Bridge, where for $50 a month, which is a very, very affordable price considering these things were over $1,000 a month prior to the inauguration of President Trump. For $50 a month, the president has said we should give these to all seniors who desire them, let them use them, and the government will pick up the difference. And we're going to use this program to understand how many Americans want to use these medications. Do they use them correctly? What are the benefits that we can demonstrate both for the health of these individuals, but also can we save money? And I'm going to just postulate, I'll say it right now, that I bet you over a few years, we're going to be able to prove a dramatic saving of money to the taxpayers if the right people are on these GLP-1 medications, because they're going to have less high blood pressure, less diabetes, and less side effects. And those less side effects, the things like renal failure and strokes, taking care of those problems is really expensive. So if we can save the taxpayer money while still procuring a life-changing medication like these GLP-1 medications, I think the president will have proven that the negotiations that we've accomplished were worthwhile.
3: So one of the other things we know you by now, other than being a heart doctor, is a fraud investigator. We need an update. You've officially teamed up with Nick Shirley on video. We see this latest one, I believe, is in Flushing, Queens. And what did you guys find regarding adult daycare centers?
9: The adult daycare center story in Flushing, Queens is about as emblematic as it gets. Nick Shirley and I spent some time investigating what's happening in Flushing, Queens. I'm going to just lay it out for you because I think you'll be able to understand why it's such a good way of explaining the problem of fraud in America. Now, to be clear, a social adult daycare center, which most people have never heard of, is basically a clubhouse where seniors can get together, hang out, play mahjong, you know, do some exercise, maybe eat some meals. It's a good thing. The question is, should federal taxpayer dollars be paying for people in Flushing, Queens to go play mahjong, play cards, and other, you know, enjoyable events? And here's the reason that, wow, that's concerning to me. It turns out these clubhouses have become dens of inequity. They basically recruit seniors into these clubhouses, bribe them with funding that they are getting from the federal government via the state, and they give money to these seniors because they want to use their beneficiary number. They want to use their official Medicare beneficiary card that has a key number, like a credit card number, that these fraudsters can now charge the government services for. They can charge for people going to see these seniors at home who don't ever go. They can order expensive prescription medications that these seniors don't need. They can offer them, you know, really expensive, newfangled electric wheelchairs for tens of thousands of dollars that are never shipped. Again, this is all fraudulent work, but it's impossible for us to find it because the senior is in cahoots with the fraudster who owns the senior adult daycare center. Now, if this was a small-time deal, Nick Shirley and I would not have taken the effort to both film all this material and also share it with America. But in Queens and Brooklyn, $2.1 billion have been spent on these social adult daycare centers. The entire state of New York is only $2.5 billion. So the vast majority of the entire state is in these two little areas. And we believe that's because the Chinese organized criminal syndicates that are involved behind the scenes on these organizations have been able to corner the market and take advantage of the naive individuals who are running these programs initially.
3: We have this GAO report on fraudulent Obamacare signups and changes, and they say that CMS should make some additional changes to make sure, like, agents and brokers who sign people up for plans aren't skirting the rules. Apparently, there's a lot of credential sharing that's still going on. One of the recommendations is to require use of this one-time passcode before a change can be made to someone's plan. Are you guys implementing these recommendations, or have they already been done?
9: The GAO report was focused on one part of the fraud that happens in Obamacare, which is the fact that agents and brokers are paid a lot of money if they can sign people up for the program. Now, remember, these programs are free for many people. So you never know that an agent signed you up because you didn't have to do anything. Right. So they're signing up literally this year a million people with no social security numbers who probably don't exist. And so the only way to stop is to create a digital handshake. Last year, when this administration took control of the program under the president's leadership, we put a rule out saying that there needed to be these kinds of digital handshakes. We were enjoined and shut down in court. We reissued the rule this year. We got sued again and shut down again. And then on top of that, got sued over the fact that we were asking to check, even 2 years later, what your tax returns were. I mean, if you're not willing to ever show me your tax return, there's a pretty good chance you're lying to me about how much money you made. And why would an American taxpayer take their hard-earned dollars and buy insurance for a millionaire? Today in America, you can be a millionaire, and because we're not allowed to check, you could get Obamacare. You could come from another country and get Obamacare. There's really very few guardrails that these activist groups seem to be willing to tolerate, because every single thing that comes out of the agency gets enjoined, gets sued. And so we need to move away from lawfare and make some reasonable guardrails to protect these programs, or else they're going to implode under the weight of the fraud that they're currently lifting.
3: Dr. Oz, thank you so much for joining us.
9: God bless you. Good luck.

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6: News. I'm Sue Guzman. Many lawmakers expressing frustration over the Epstein files, hoping more of the documents will be released. Vice President J.D. Vance on Joe Rogan's podcast discussed the handling of those files.
7: We absolutely screwed up the comms of the Epstein files, like we just did. But do I think the reason we screwed up the comms is because we were trying to hide something? No.
6: Vance pointed to former Attorney General Pam Bondi, who he says wasn't prepared to talk about the files. President Trump pushing weapons makers to speed up manufacturing amid new strikes in Iran.
8: Speaking at a conference with defense and technology executives in Pennsylvania, President Trump told weapons makers to pick up the pace of production.
9: We have the best quality in the world, but we need a little more speed.
8: The president announced tens of billions of dollars in private sector commitments.
6: Fox's Jared Halpern. 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

0: is the Fox News Rundown. Now a look at sports.
1: Argentina is heading back to the FIFA World Cup final. The defending champions defeating England 2-1 in Wednesday's semifinal in Atlanta. England jumped out in front in the second half, but Argentina staged another comeback, scoring 2 goals in 7 minutes to steal it. They will face Spain on Sunday, trying to become the first team to win back-to-back World Cups since Brazil did it in 1958 and 1962. In the NFL, running back Alvin Kamara has reportedly agreed to a restructured contract to return to the New Orleans Saints. The 5-time Pro Bowler has spent his entire career with New Orleans. That's your sports on the Fox News Rundown. Tony Genualdo, Fox News.
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3: No one said this job was going to be easy. Whenever I leave Michigan, whoever steps in here shouldn't have

0: assume Michigan is easy. Why would anybody assume any job's easy? I mean, think about it. You stand your fat ass up there, and what do you really do as an athletic director? It ain't digging ditches every day. It ain't going into the steel mill working 4 to 12 this week, midnight the next week, and days the next week. What is so hard about this job? Just don't let dirt bags coach in your operation. Don't cheat, don't lie, don't steal. Damn near everything you need to know to be the athletic director at Michigan you learned in kindergarten. I mean, you got 18,000 assistant athletic directors. You got coaches that have coaches that have coaches that have coaches. Okay, you got to look at a budget. Okay, you got to have a meeting. Okay, you got to show up at a sports graduation. Who gives a rat's? I mean, son, this job ain't that hard. Jesus, these got my blood, sweat, and tears. Your fat hasn't blood, sweated, and tears on anything other than your suit. For Outkicks, don't at me. I'm Dan Dockage, and this is Fox News Rundown.
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9: Supreme Court Justice Amy Coney Barrett testified before Congress on Tuesday detailing a recent swatting incident, just one of the latest threats lodged against her and her family. Barrett recounted how just a few short weeks ago, her teenage son opened the door to go out with friends and saw the street filled with police cars after they'd been tipped off that there were gunshots and screaming from the Barrett's house. Luckily, the Supreme Court police were able to defuse the situation, but it's just one of many threats that Barrett has faced in recent years. She recounted how her security team gave her a bulletproof vest to wear in the wake of the Dobbs leak, a reminder of the real threat the justices face with their decisions. Fellow conservative Justice Brett Kavanaugh was nearly murdered due to the leak when a mentally ill man who now identifies as a female showed up to his house with a Glock 17 pistol, ammunition, lockpicks, duct tape, pepper spray, and other burglary items. The leftist activist groups Ruth Sent Us and Vigil for Democracy created maps of so-called extremist justices that doxed Barrett, Kavanaugh, Neil Gorsuch, Samuel Alito, Clarence Thomas, and John Roberts. All of this should have been a watershed moment on Tuesday, especially given that several justices were the targets of a bombing attempt just months ago. Instead, Democratic Representative Rosa DeLauro used her time to question Barrett and Justice Elena Kagan about alleged bribery within the judiciary, despite the obviously more important and glaring issue before them. That is, violence toward the justices, particularly the conservative justices. DeLauro thought it was more important to discuss ethics rules and argue that justices are improperly permitted to accept gifts, saying that members of Congress have to follow ethics rules and that the justices only voluntarily agree to follow ethics rules. Barrett was quick to point out that the court does, in fact, adhere to ethics and restrictions. But that wasn't the real story. The real story is that Barrett's testimony was yet another reminder that the threats against the Supreme Court justices, and in particular, the conservative justices, are real. They have faced years of assassination attempts and threats and other forms of intimidation. Yet, for some reason, after hearing these concerns, DeLauro's concern was about alleged bribery and insinuations that some of the justices are accepting improper gifts. But maybe it's time that Democrats start taking the threats against justices seriously. I'm Brianna Lyman, reporter for The Federalist.
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32: Iran keeps trying to retaliate. I'm Dave Anthony, Fox News, launching missiles and drones targeting American bases in Bahrain, Jordan, and Kuwait.
33: The Islamic Republic of Iran is not happy right now.
32: As President Trump again warns, if Iran does not return to nuclear negotiations, the U.S. attacks will get worse next week, targeting bridges and power plants, following two rounds of U.S. strikes, first in the daytime and then 6 hours of bombing at night.
34: Explosions were heard across Iran and air defenses were triggered in the capital, Tehran. Separately, the U.S. fired on and disabled an unladen oil tanker, which we're told was attempting to sail towards a blockaded Iranian port. Iran is warning it's prepared to spread the conflict. The country's joint military command has threatened to destroy all the infrastructure in the region.
32: That's Fox's Jonathan Savage. A Senate hearing will continue a second day for Acting Attorney General Todd Blanche, hoping to get confirmed to that job.
35: We are keeping America safe.
32: And while Blanche touted less violent crime and a crackdown on fraud and drug trafficking, he faced a lot of criticism.
36: Last year, you declared that the Justice Department was, quote, at war with the federal judiciary.
32: Democrat Dick Durbin among the senators questioning Blanche on the Jeffrey Epstein files and the Trump IRS settlement and other issues. Wildfires burning in Canada and Minnesota, affecting areas far away as smoke drifts down to the East Coast.
37: Think Detroit, Pittsburgh, New York, Boston. This is taking you from Thursday all the way into Friday down towards D.C. Obviously, those winds can shift the wildfire smoke in pretty drastic ways, but do expect to see rounds of this smoke kind of moving across the mid-Atlantic.
32: That's Fox meteorologist Adam Klotz. There are air quality alerts and a much different threat in South Texas, flooding with more possible.
38: The expected rainfall during this rainstorm is expected to be more than 30 inches.
32: Governor Greg Abbott, the flooding's washed out roads, stranded cars, and led to dozens of water rescues. 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
39: Good morning. Wednesday's hot and humid conditions, not quite the same today. We're still here. Winds expected to carry over more of that smoke from Ontario's wildfires. Air quality alerts issued for the region yesterday. EPA forecasters say more of the smoke has unhealthy air over us today as well. We'll top out in the upper 80s. We're dry. Those heat indexes much higher. City of Kingston launches that parking study. They're still accepting applications until July 24th. Mayor Steve Noble saying officials want to make sure they're talking to the community about concerns. So they're creating a volunteer project advisory committee. The city is opening

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2: 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Areas of smoke and haze continue to reduce visibility at times. Air quality alert until midnight. Partly sunny, 88 today, 60 overnight. Mostly sunny tomorrow, about 85. Showers and storms on Saturday. I'm Jackie Murphy in the Hudson Valley Weather Center.
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0: Love thy neighbor as thyself, as Christ did say. And now it's time for the show.
1: 1, 2, 3.
2: Starting your morning off right. A new way of talk. A new way of understanding. Because we're in this together. This is your morning show with Michael Del Giorno.
3: President Trump will meet with the new South Carolina Republican Senator Darlene Graham today at the White House, and then he will address the nation in primetime, presumably about Chinese meddling in the 2020 presidential election. More than 100 House Democrats, nearly half the party, voted to stop aid to Israel yesterday. The Sunshine Protection Act of 2025 that would end the twice-a-year changing of the time passed the House nationwide. Caroline Leavitt is back as White House Secretary, and we have a four-way tie in the 154th Open at Royal Birkdale, including one American at 3-under, Alex Smalley. Spain and Argentina will compete Sunday in the FIFA World Cup Finals. Argentina, 2 goals in 6 minutes in that crazy ending? What is it with Argentina?
4: Man, they were awesome.
3: They remind me of the 80 Miracle team, coming from behind every game, trying to lose only to wait like a cat at the end and just steal it. Who knows? Spain, Argentina, last year's champion, the European champion, should be a good one. 1 versus 2, if you will. 1 versus last year's 1 in the FIFA final coming up on Sunday. Good morning. 9 minutes after the hour. Welcome to Thursday already. Inconceivable that it is Thursday. Where did this week go? Where did this month go? Where did this year go? Where is this life gone? But 9 minutes after the hour on Thursday, July 16th, year of our Lord, 2026. It would be

0: hard not to have most of the day focused on the president's primetime speech. I don't know what all the president plans to cover. The bombing continued in Iran. The president held a Situation Room meeting, which is apparently concerning massive new strikes coming in Iran. So at a time of war, not to mention one of the conversations we're going to have with our economist, David Bahnsen, a little bit later on, is it's amazing how today's top stories all shape tomorrow's financial forecasting. So we know that the inflation rate is at 3.5%, which is where the Fed wants it. So all things being the way they are right now, you probably could expect interest rates to just stay flat, the same. This year is shaping up to be a year of not many interest rate cuts, not nearly as many as expected. We need the interest rates cuts, just like we need the debt addressed, so inflation would go down so that we can address the housing crisis. The worst part of that scenario was that the inflation rate's at 3.5%, which the good news is lowest in 20 years. The bad news is that was based on low energy, low oil prices, which are expected either to rise if the president can't once and for all secure the Strait of Hormuz, and just war itself, active war itself, can drive that up. It's a futures market. It's uncertain. It goes up. Now, if the president should be meeting in the Situation Room for some massive strikes that will once and for all open it up, that could correct itself. But oil is likely to go up, and therefore the inflation rate is likely to go up with it. And when it does, there's only one way to fight inflation, and that's with higher interest rates, not the same and certainly not lower. So we'll talk with David Bahnsen a little bit about what all this news means for market futures. I'm certain a good bit of it is baked in, but not all of it. So we're going to want to talk about that. The abandonment of Israel. Got to be responsible. I mean, I don't want to lead us into discussions that are hyperbole or designed in some way to provoke you. But you have to ask yourself, it's one of two things. It's this is all that's left in the Democrat Party, and therefore it's growing, or it must be spiritual. Because there's no other explanation for it. I don't even know what the definition of liberal is anymore. I don't know what the definition of progressive is anymore. I do know the definition of socialist and Islamist. So I could see how a socialist might side with an enemy of the world and an enemy of America. Because the destruction of America is a shared goal. I definitely understand why an Islamist would side with Islamists and terrorist groups and terrorist regimes. They have the same calling. But for Democrats in general to be anti-Israel, which is the only speck of freedom in the Middle East, the only proven ally over decades, what's left of a Judeo-Christian culture has more in common with Israel, clearly, than it does the Islamic world. And yet they're all turning on Israel. Is it just a posh wave politically? I don't think so. I mean, maybe you can help me understand beyond spiritual what the explanation for this is. And if it's just war, what about the Ukrainian-Russian conflict? Nobody's turning on aid for Ukraine. And then Fetterman is interesting from this standpoint. I've done this for decades. There are those on the right that want to abandon public schools. All right. So you do it. It doesn't bring down public schools. They don't change their curriculum. They don't add back prayers. They don't add back books. So when you leave, that influence grows, right? Or how about the parents, the opposite of it? We're going to stay so that we can have an influence of protection. I want my kids there to fight the fight. Now, depending on the age, that's inappropriate. Devil's at the door, and you're going to throw the kid in the room to fight? And the indoctrination and socialization and the lack of education and preparation for higher education makes it a clear, it should concern every parent to the point of, well, I guess I'll pay my taxes for the public school, make other sacrifices and pay for private school. That's kind of where Fetterman is. If Fetterman leaves, first of all, they're going to try to show him the door. they're going to try to throw him out. But, you know, Fetterman, of course, so fed up with the lack of support for Israel, he's ready to leave the party. Be interesting to see what Pennsylvania does with that. If Fetterman leaves, the Democrat Party runs as an independent, will he win? And will what's left of the Democrat Party in Pennsylvania unite to vote him out? But does it really change anything? Does it really explain anything? I mean, everyone ought to scratch their head this morning and go, what's with the Dem? I mean, it started with the eye problem, right? They couldn't verbally support Israel. And that was a problem in a presidential election cycle. Now they're at war with Israel. Well, they're at war with America. So whose side are they on? Would be the quick answer. In fairness to us, we did make a big deal out of the Democrat Socialists unveiling their new platform and what was in it. I want to also acknowledge Fox did as well. And the concept can be so crazy and so dangerous that you almost don't take it serious and respond. And I fear that's more dangerous. You need to know what's in it. Their goal is to take over one of the two parties in this country. And they're almost there. After that, their goal is to change the Electoral College. And after that, their goal is to dismantle this republic. So at what point you take them serious, how big do you want them to get before you begin to respond? Doesn't look very wise if you wait much longer. Here's Fox News, an attorney, breaking down this new platform that we covered for you a week or so ago. Listen.
1: The document pitches an idyllic future under socialism. Quote, imagine taking a day off from work in a future without capitalism. You work as much as you are able and no more than needed, and you would control your own labor and see it going to good use. It's not just a job to pay the bills. Speaking of bills, you don't really have them anymore. You have no debt. You don't need health insurance. You don't pay a mortgage or have a landlord because comfortable housing is a human right. Just because it isn't easy to imagine now doesn't mean we shouldn't try to make it happen. Wow, the problem is it's failed everywhere it's been tried. Now, new policies in the platform include the abolition of the Senate, the elimination of checks and balances, with the president and the Supreme Court totally replaced, wiped away, and put in place a new executive and judiciary that are subordinate to and chosen by Congress. Amnesty for all immigrants and a complete defunding of the War Department. Also on the socialist wish list, open borders, free migration, Medicare for all, an end to all deportations, the elimination of cash bail, universal rent control, a 32-hour work week, a wealth tax, and the Green New Deal.
0: Of course, you know, it begs the question, who would pay for all this? And because no one serious would even put a pen to it, to an ignorant, socialized, indoctrinated generation, they buy it. I mean, what kid wouldn't say, you don't have to clean your room anymore? You don't have to earn your allowance anymore. You have a right to this home. In fact, you can kick me out of this home, I guess. How does housing for all work? You see a for sale sign, you just walk in and start living? How are you buying it? How are you paying for it? Do you know you could 100% tax every millionaire and billionaire? Not that it would work. They would just move and stop working. They could, at any point, they can take their money and go home. But even if you did, it's kind of like when we talk about global warming, which, by the way, is in the news. 66% of people are blaming and polling global warming for summer heat. No, it's a season. Happens every year. Do we blame? I would like to formally blame global warming for the sun coming up today.
2: Well, that's where it kind of starts, isn't it?
0: Well, it's just coming up.
2: Right?
0: That's a part of global warming. But, you know, this level of ignorance and delusion. Will the sun of common sense rise today? David Zanai is going to join us. We're going to preview this big speech for the president tonight, what he should talk about, what he shouldn't talk about. I think we know what he's going to talk about. Should he stick to one topic? Is it the topic that's on everybody's mind? Rory O'Neill with how much you need to retire comfortably. Something tells me we don't need anything because it'll all be free. Retirement is a right. David Bahnsen on how today's top stories create tomorrow's economic forecasting and sounds of the day and more. So stick around. Miss a little, you'll miss a lot. Miss a lot and we'll miss you. I want to tackle this socialism agenda. A little bit of Fetterman's frustration and what the explanation is for Democrats abandoning Israel. 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All right. 23 minutes after the hour, we'll get started with your top five stories next. One chance to live this Thursday, July 16th, 2026. It'll never happen again. It'll go by fast. We got to understand it together because we're all in it together. This is your day. And this is your morning show.
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5: 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Argentina will take on Spain after yesterday's come-from-behind 2-1 win over England.
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0: Michael D., talk to me.
1: You got it, Mike McCann. 28 minutes after the hour, President Trump held a Situation Room meeting on massive new strikes in Iran yesterday. Today, he'll meet with Lindsey Graham's sister and welcome her to the United States Senate. And tonight, he will address the nation on Chinese meddling in the 2020 election and some of the findings in a newly released report. U.S. air strikes hit northern Iran as it disables ships trying to run the blockade. And as I mentioned earlier, we have 66% of wise Americans who are blaming climate change for how hot it is. Argentina, boy, they've tried to lose every game, haven't they? But they just can't. Came from behind again, 2 goals in 6 minutes to win from behind and defeat England 2-1 in Atlanta. They're headed to the final versus Spain. That'll be Sunday at 2. Incidentally, Saturday at 4 will be the third place playoff between France and England. The final Sunday, 2 Central. PGA is in Royal Birkdale Golf Club, England for the 154th Open. We have now 2 Americans tied for the lead. And one of them, who was it that went with Scottie Scheffler? Someone picked Scottie Scheffler to win it all. One of our listeners, Big John, went with
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1: No, I don't think he went with Scottie Scheffler, and I went with Rory McIlroy. But it is Scheffler at 3 under, along with Alex Smalley of America and a few other Europeans, as the Open has begun on this Thursday, July 16th. Your morning show continues next.
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6: President Trump will meet with new South Carolina Republican Senator Darlene Graham today at the White House. Graham was appointed to take over the seat of her brother, Senator Lindsey Graham, who died unexpectedly over the weekend. The Senate Judiciary Committee will continue hearing testimony today as it considers Todd Blanche's nomination to be the next U.S. Attorney General. Yesterday, President Trump's former personal lawyer faced tough questions from the Senate panel on issues related to the so-called anti-weaponization fund and convicted sex offender Jeffrey Epstein. Blanche has served as acting attorney general since Trump fired Pam Bondi back in April. Barry Manilow is using his upcoming tour to celebrate music educators across the U.S. The singer will hand out the Manilow Music Teacher Award during each stop on the trek. I'm Michael Kastner.
7: Good morning. President Trump is taking aim at Governor Kathy Hochul's move to put a statewide pause on hyperscale AI data centers. Liz Warner reports.
8: The president slamming the governor's move in a Truth Social post Wednesday. He called for the state to change its policy immediately. Under the new first-in-the-nation law, Hochul will pause state environmental permits for up to a year to allow time to put together a framework to protect the environment and energy grid, as well as help New Yorkers' electrical bills. The Trump administration has pushed for more innovation in the U.S., with the president writing in his post that, quote, data centers are tremendous wins for the states and communities that are lucky enough to get them.
7: And with wildfires continuing to burn in Ontario, air quality health advisories on for the entire state today. For stories like these and more, go to MidHudsonNews.com. I'm Jay Corwin.
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2: Really getting around very well all throughout Poughkeepsie. I don't have any trouble on Routes 9, the arterial, also Dutchess Turnpike. No problem. 55 Freedom Plains Road, east of the river, all the way down in through Fishkill in good shape. Rolling well, 9W Mid-Hudson Bridge, right down to 84 Kelly Quinn.
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12: Argentina and Spain will meet in Sunday's World Cup final. This after Argentina's late rally to beat England 2-1. Argentina will be trying to become the first repeat champions in 64 years. Most of baseball returns from the All-Star break tomorrow, but there is one game tonight. Phillies open the second half, hosting the Mets. And veteran NFL running back Alvin Kamara reworked his contract and is staying in New Orleans. Kamara entering his 10th season with the Saints. I'm Matt McCoy.
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0: While the rest of America hits the snooze button, he's hitting lies with the Louisville Slugger. It's your morning show with Michael Del Giorno.
1: Never, ever at a loss for words. Thank you, Mike McCann. 35 minutes after the hour. Early bird gets the worm, sleepy squirrel misses the nut, rise and shine. We got us a Thursday, July 16th, 2026, to understand together, because we're all in it together. This is your morning show. I'm Michael, honored to serve you. Jeffrey's got the sound. Red's keeping an eye on the content. The president, after having a private meeting in the Situation Room on major strikes coming to Iran, will meet with South Carolina Republican Senator Darlene Graham, the sister and successor for the late Lindsey Graham. That'll be today at the White House, and then he'll address the nation. More on that in a minute. More than 100 House Democrats, nearly half of them, voted to stop aid to Israel. Why? Whose side are they on? Don't they have a problem with the spending in Ukraine? The Sunshine Protection Act of 2025 has passed. No more springing forward and falling back, if approved. And Caroline Leavitt is finally back. And then we have, they were giving me a hard time for not remembering who picked Scottie Scheffler. I do believe it was Jimmy Suits.
2: I think it was.
1: That picked Scottie Scheffler. I went with Rory McIlroy. I know that seems obvious. Big John went with Tommy Fleetwood, but how am I, 200 stations and a million listeners, how am I supposed to keep track of everybody's pick?
2: Get yourself a notepad.
1: I can't be expected to remember all this.
2: Make a note, write it down.
1: I do remember yesterday, John Spies, John from Youngstown, he's going with Matthew Fitzpatrick. That's a good choice. When I read that, I thought, ooh, I forgot. Fitzpatrick has been primed and ready. The 154th Open is off and running at Royal Birkdale. We have currently at 3 under par. Let's see if I got them all straight. 5 or 6? No, 7. 7 tied at 3 under. Americans are Scheffler, Smalley. Victor Hovland. That's enough. Victor Hovland wouldn't be a bad pick either. Fitzpatrick is at -1. Trying to think who hasn't teed off yet. Because it's like, what is it there? Almost noon, right? Rory. I don't know what time Rory tees off. I wonder if it'll tell me. No.
3: Yeah.
1: He hasn't teed off yet, but 3 under is the number early anyway. At the Open. All right, can't have your morning show without your voice. To Youngstown, Ohio, and John we go.
4: Michael, there are so many more important topics that he could discuss tonight instead of talking about the 2020 election. I feel like President Trump is still bitter over the outcome of that election, and everyone knows a root of bitterness will cloud your judgment and your ability to make decisions. I think he just needs to get over it and quit talking about that 2020 election.
1: Well, I framed it this way, not to be repetitive, but there's a great comedy called Crazy Stupid Love, all-star cast. And the daughter thinks that after she passes the bar, her boyfriend promised her something big. She presumed it was engagement. Naturally, I'm going to pass the bar. He's going to ask me to marry him. And then we're going to get married and we're going to become lawyers. She passes the bar. They're all gathered, her friends, his friends. They're all at a dinner and he taps the glass and she thinks, oh my gosh, here it's coming. He's going to propose. And of course, what he acknowledges is, I told you I had a big announcement to make after you passed the bar. She's all, you know, glowing, waiting for the big question. And he goes, and he offers her a job at the firm. I mean, the expectation of what everyone is expecting. The piece they've been told how many times isn't here. The bombing has resumed. Their concerns are affordability. Their concerns are gas prices. Their concerns are the housing crisis. And you're going to go and talk about China and the 2020 election? I mean, I do think, listen, I was a much better program director than I ever was a host. But whenever I was coaching talent, if I were to bring up a topic, I mean, if there's a tornado on the ground, I don't care if you're a board operator with a hair lip, open the mic and say where the tornado is. And nobody's going to critique your delivery or your voice. That's the power of immediacy and timeliness. The older a story you talk about, if you wait 4 or 5 days, you better have something really insightful to say. Because people have moved on. The question becomes, how big of a bombshell would the president have to give tonight? And by the way, that wouldn't erase, in my mind, how he got duped by Fauci, how he shut down the economy, locked us all up at home. That was his presidential counsel, headed by the vice president, Mike Pence, selling you the slogan, stay home, stay safe, this is a new normal, get vaxxed. Now, you may have forgotten that in your love and worship of him, but I haven't. Nor have I forgotten what the Democrats bragged about in Time magazine in a February 14th issue of 2021. I got to pull a Harry Carey.
2: Holy cow.
1: I used to love when Harry would do that. Most people would turn off their mic, but he'd just go, clear his throat. So in the shadow campaign, what they said is, well, we took COVID that was weaponized and we took it for a spin. And the spin we took it for was we changed election laws. And then every state legislature allowed them to do that unconstitutionally. And what did that create? Mail-in ballots. What did that create? Harvesting ballots. What did that create? Swing precincts of swing districts in swing states and stealing the presidency. That all still happened, no matter what China did. I mean, who was the woman that promised us the Kraken? Is he going to dig her? Is she going to be standing behind him tonight? Release the Kraken now. It's 6 years later. Release the Kraken.
3: Michael, wouldn't it come as a shock to you if China didn't interfere?
1: That would be a news conference. We just had an election and China didn't try to interfere. Well, let me get this straight. We're going to link China as the main problem concerning the 2020 election. Ignore COVID. Ignore harvesting ballots. By the way, I've seen the show Scandal from 2012. And then stealing the election in couple of swing precincts in Ohio. Hello. You know, that's what they did in Scandal. Defiance, by the way, where we're on the air. Now you're gonna come with something 6 years ago. Good luck with it. I'm not bashing the president, Cash Patel, but I can tell you with Cash Patel and the president bringing up the 2020, it's gonna totally make this whole thing not a presidential address, but another Matrix event. Because we can argue this morning who loves the president more, who's being more supportive of the president. Is this a good idea or a bad idea? But the reality is it either is a good idea or a bad idea. And if you're going to have a news conference in the middle of the war and it not be about the war that is surrounded with uncertainty, and uncertainty is the number one enemy of the economy and certainly the market. Boy, you better have a big bombshell. And never mind, my hopes were that the president once and for all was going to decide, is this a 49-year-old problem, an enemy of America, or a 1,400-year problem, enemy of the world? And identify this enemy, explain this threat, explain what he's doing, explain the plan, and explain the ultimate endgame. I don't think any of that's going to happen. Now, what we know is part of President Trump's speech Thursday night is expected to touch on previously unreported alleged Chinese meddling in the U.S. elections. One component, allegations that Beijing compromised U.S. voter data and evidence the CIA knew about the action and didn't share that information with Trump during his first term. I don't think anybody's going to care. Not as much as they care about the economy. The audience for the primetime speech is expected to include members of the president's cabin. Among those invited, CIA, FBI, Office of Director of National Intelligence, Homeland Security. Mr. Trump announced the primetime address earlier this week and has disclosed few details on its contents, though he has hinted it will focus on elections. At best, this will be a matrix event. At worst, you're talking about the wrong thing at the wrong time. Translation of the courtroom public opinion at 44 minutes after the hour in the first hour of our Thursday show. I'm with John in Youngstown. Joey's in York, PA.
5: Morning, Mikey. It's kind of hard to take these so-called democratic socialists serious when they all have the we can land on the sun as long as we go at night mentality.
1: Donna is in Philadelphia.
6: Good morning from Philadelphia. Yesterday, the Homeland Security and Government Affairs Senate Committee held a hearing about taxpayer fraud, mostly in the social services realm. But not one invited Democrat member attended. All Democrat seats were empty. So you're correct. Whose side are they on?
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1: We don't just do talkbacks. We do emails as well. 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And I'm not making fun. I'm just reading what was written. America don't need your middle and center that is not American. You middle and center is no better than Glenn Beck. America should support America. Trump's voters do want fair and honest. Who doesn't want a fair and honest election other than the Democrats? And you're wrong. People do want to hear this by the president tonight. Public education sucks. I refuse to use it a lot. We'll need to change with it. Was public school system who abandoned American parents. Well, some school system obviously failed your grammar, but no, you're proving my point. You're not arguing my point. Yes, I believe that the MAGA Trump supporters will love this press conference. And the other half of America will ignore it and just chalk it up to he's bitter he lost in 2020. And who didn't think China is trying to meddle in every election? That's like having a news conference on Putin fixing elections in Russia. And of course, every American wants a fair election, except one side of the party. Which is what I think the president is ultimately going to be addressing, free and fair elections. And a particular piece of legislation. But trust me, at best, if tonight's address is all about meddling with elections, when everybody's focused on gas, Iran, and uncertainty, it at best will be a matrix event. All right, if you're just waking up, more than 100 House Democrats voted to stop aid to Israel on Wednesday, a huge shift of support against Israel. Mark Mayfield has our top story.
2: An amendment to a State Department funding bill introduced by Republican Kentucky Congressman Thomas Massie would have slashed aid for Israel by $3.3 billion. It failed 314 to 104, but left the Democratic Party strongly divided after anger over Israel's conduct in its war with Gaza. Only 37 Democrats voted for a similar measure 2 years ago. I'm Mark Mayfield.
1: President Trump is taking aim at Governor Kathy Hochul's move to put a statewide pause on hyperscale AI data centers.
3: The president slamming the governor's move in a Truth Social post Wednesday. He called for the state to change its policy immediately. Under the new first-in-the-nation law, Hochul will pause state environmental permits for up to a year to allow time to put together a framework to protect the environment and energy grid, as well as help New Yorkers' electrical bills. The Trump administration has pushed for more innovation in the U.S., with the president writing in his post that, quote, data centers are tremendous wins for the states and communities that are lucky enough to get them. In New York, I'm Liz Warner.
1: The World Cup defending champions came from behind again and are back in the World Cup final.
4: Lautaro Martinez scored a header in stoppage time to push Argentina past England 2-1 in the last semifinal matchup from Atlanta Wednesday. Enzo Fernandez had tied the score with a goal in the 85th minute. Lionel Messi's squad will now face Spain from New Jersey on Sunday in the finals. The English haven't made a World Cup final since 1966. They'll now square off against the French in a match for third place from Miami on Saturday. I'm Scott Carr.
1: The expected blockbuster of the summer, Christopher Nolan's The Odyssey, is looking to get off to a huge start at the box office this weekend.
5: Who's looking after your wife and son?
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5: My dad is coming home.
7: The film is expected to make between $90 and $100 million in its debut. If it hits $100 million, it would be the third to do so this year after Toy Story 5 and the Super Mario Galaxy movie. The film is the first ever to be entirely shot with IMAX cameras and will benefit financially from premium format options, including 70mm screens. I'm at Mattinson.
1: Well, according to Western folklore, if you have an itchy right hand, that suggests money's coming. So here's hoping it's itching a lot right now. More with Bree Tennis.
8: After 34 draws, the Mega Millions has rolled over again. Friday's jackpot estimated to be $672 million. The mathematical odds of winning that jackpot are really small, about 1 in 290 million. But when you buy that $5 ticket, you're really buying the dream. Quitting your job, buying a house, buying a new car, something fancy, and a couple of trips. First class, of course. The drawing is Friday at 8 p.m. I'm Bree Tennis.
1: Well, the British Open from Royal Birkdale is up and running. Round one. We have two Americans in a six-way tie at three under par. One is Alex Smalley. The other is Scottie Scheffler, who briefly got to four under par, but then bogeyed. Baseball will resume tonight. The Mets and the Phillies at 6:10 tonight. The only game in baseball. And as you heard, Argentina, 2 goals in 6 minutes. Overtake England. They'll play Sunday against Spain for the World Cup FIFA championship in the final. Birthdays today, the Anchorman, the Funny Man, Will Ferrell, 59 years old, Phoebe Cates from Fast Times, 63, Lions great Barry Sanders, 58, Hall of Fame coach Jimmy Johnson, 83, and if it's your birthday, happy birthday. We're so glad you were born, and thanks for waking up with your morning show.
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3: Bombing Iran during the day and then for 6 hours at night. I'm Dave Anthony, Fox News. Two waves of strikes across Iran.
4: Some of this information now is coming from Iranian state media, not confirmed by the U.S.
3: Fox's Mike Tobin in Tel Aviv.
4: Air defense is triggered very close to Tehran, showing U.S. forces striking for the north, and they have in this round of fighting. Also, barracks for Iran's 388th Mechanized Infantry Brigade were hit. The town of Ranshar to the southeast, that brigade operates tanks and armored vehicles. Also, as part of the blockade, the U.S. has now fired on a commercial ship. The U.S. Central Command says the tanker was headed toward Karg Island, Iran's primary oil export hub. The ship ignored multiple warnings. U.S. aircraft fired Hellfire missiles into the smokestack and disabled it.
3: And Iran's been retaliating, launching drones and missiles targeting American bases in Bahrain, Jordan, and Kuwait. But President Trump insists
5: they want to settle so badly. They don't like what we're doing.
3: Again, warning, if Iran doesn't return to nuclear negotiations, the U.S. will bomb Iran's bridges and power plants next week. Tonight, the president will make a primetime address. At 9 p.m. Eastern, he says he'll focus on election integrity as the president continues to claim there was fraud in the 2020 election he lost. The president's urging Congress to pass new regulations like voter ID and mail-in ballot restrictions, but Democratic Senate leader Chuck Schumer says,
6: Mr. President, the SAVE Act ain't passing. It ain't passing in the Senate, it ain't passing with Democrats, and it ain't passing in the courts.
3: There's a yellowish haze in the sky from the Great Lakes region as smoke from wildfires from Canada and Minnesota spreads all the way to Boston, New York, and Philadelphia, and you can smell it in the air.
7: We're expecting that air quality to reach unhealthy levels, so a good idea to stay indoors, avoid being outside for long periods of time.
3: Fox Weather's Bane Froney. South Texas keeps dealing with rain up to 30 inches in some areas, leading to flooding. The threat of even more today. Roads have been inundated, cars stuck, people needing rescue. America's leading.
8: Good morning. Wednesday's hot and humid conditions, not quite the same today. We're still here. Winds expected to carry over more of that smoke from Ontario's wildfires. Air quality alerts issued for the region yesterday. EPA forecasters say more of the smoke has unhealthy air over us today as well. We'll top out in the upper 80s. We're dry. Those heat indexes much higher. City of Kingston launches that parking study. They're still accepting applications until July 24th. Mayor Steve Noble saying officials want to make sure they're talking to the community about concerns. So they're creating a volunteer project advisory committee. The city is opening applications for that volunteer role. For stories like these and more, go to MidHudsonNews.com. I'm Jay Corwin.
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2: An easy summer start again out here. You have a good ride, 44 Dutchess Turnpike, the arterial, Route 9, north and south. A few patches of volume building in through Wappingers Falls, 90, you're all right. 84, Newburgh Beacon Bridge crossing well. Same with the Mid-Hudson Bridge and 9W, nothing to it yet. 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
5: 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Areas of smoke and haze continue to reduce visibility at times. Air quality alert until midnight. Partly sunny, 88 today, 60 overnight. Mostly sunny tomorrow, about 85. Showers and storms on Saturday. I'm Jackie Murphy in the Hudson Valley Weather Center.
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14: Starting your morning off right. A new way of talk. A new way of understanding. Because we're in this together. This is your morning show with Michael Del Giorno.
15: Well, we're all at 7 minutes after the hour, but we're not all in the same hour. At Royal Birkdale in England right now, we have Alex Smalley and Scottie Scheffler among six, tied at 3 under par as the 154th Open has started round one across the pond. President Trump will meet with the South Carolina new Republican Senator Darlene Graham today at the White House, and then he'll address the American people in prime time. White House Press Secretary Karoline Leavitt is back at work, and the Sunshine Protection Act of 2025, which would end the twice-a-year time change, making daylight savings time the standard time nationwide, has passed the House and is closer to being a reality. Translation, we're closer to doing our show in the dark all year long. Can't have your morning show without your voice. Let's get a couple quickies in here before Rory. South Carolina we go.
16: I am hoping that the president covers in his speech election integrity and midterms and the security of elections moving forward. And maybe the 2020 election is a segue to that.
15: Yeah, I mean, a lot of us suspect this is about the Save American Act and maybe even tie in Lindsey Graham's death and commitment to getting it passed. The question is America more concerned about that right now than they are the war in Iran and the price of gas and the economy? Woody in Arizona.
17: Morning, guys. Not to set red off this morning, but the only thing worse than relitigating the 2020 election would be if Trump fell back on his tendency of game shows and turned tonight into an episode of Deal or No Deal. He's sitting at the desk, red button encased in plexiglass, the Oval Office packed full of people shouting, Deal, No Deal, and Trump playing it to the max.
15: Well, if you've got a bald Howie Mandel standing next to Cash Patel, that'll be your first clue that's coming. Rory O'Neill is joining us. Rory was the one that broke the story that this wasn't going to be about Iran and defining enemies and endgame. It was going to be about the 2020 election and all indications, whether you call it the 2020 election or the Save America Act, that appears to be what the president primarily will address tonight. And how much do we need to retire comfortably? Well, that depends on at what age and what you define comfortable as, and then how we lived our entire life and what we paid off our entire life. Oh, I love this old chestnut. Give it to us, Rory.
6: Yeah, well, Americans were asked, you know, what's the magic number by a group called Schroders, a global investment firm. And Americans say, we think we need to have 1.2 million.

0: $1 million in the bank in order to retire comfortably. Now, according to the survey, fewer than half, or rather just over half of the respondents say they expect to have less than $500,000 in the bank, not that $1.2 million goal. And a quarter say they'll have less than $250,000 saved by the time they hit retirement age.
1: Yeah, they have these calculators. Anybody that has a 401k, it's on who's ever managing your 401k site. And the notion of $1 million sounds like a lot. I can tell you that if somebody gets, I hope you have a good long-term care insurance policy and hope you have secured it in your 40s or 50s. Because a quality nursing home can go through $1 million in about 6 years. So, you know, I mean, it's dependent upon so many variables. But I guess what the formula would be, if you had $1 million cash and it could earn 10%, there's your 100 grand plus your Social Security, and that presumes your home isn't paid off yet, which why isn't it? But if it isn't, you know, there's just so many variables. I just don't think you can have an in general conversation about this. It's so individual, but well, yeah, could be a million. Yeah, I think a million cash if your house is paid off is probably a pretty good guess.
0: That's not so bad. Right. But they're also saying, look, and if you think like, oh gosh, I'll never make 1.2, they're saying, don't focus on the number. Focus on getting the good savings habits that get you toward right. that goal. So don't be depressed or overwhelmed or say, oh, I'm never going to make it and sort of bail out. Just, you know, instead, the goal should be getting in the good habits, not necessarily getting to some number.
1: Yeah. Yeah, I'm not there.
0: And we'll talk to you tomorrow and next week and for several years.
1: That's why Rory and I will be here at 92 years old at the kitchen exactly. table drooling. You'll be back for the president's big address, and we'll get your preview next hour on that. The pretty mixed bag this morning with listeners. I think there's it may be proof that I'm right. It's already been matrixed. Those who support the president, you know, are right on board with him bringing up the 2020 election and Save America Act and fair, accurate elections, and they're behind him completely. There's others that would like to hear a little bit more about price of gas and affordability and the war in Iran. David, how does the president, I mean, I guess the first question we're trying not to avoid is he making the wrong announcement at the wrong time or the right announcement at the wrong time? Or what do you make of all this?
2: Good morning, Michael.
1: Good morning.
2: It's been a week, hasn't it?
1: Yes.
2: And I got a feeling we're going to end up having to talk tomorrow as well.
1: Well, I don't think Howie Mandel is going to be standing behind him. Let's put that one to rest. We can build upon that progress.
2: Obviously, the president has his prerogatives and his priorities, and the networks do as well. I'm not sure yet we know how much coverage this speech is actually going to get. Or why we should be the least bit interested or reacting or even overreacting to it, but we'll see. Now, is the Save America Act the idea of having genuine reform in regards to...
1: Oh, my gosh. Huge priority. Huge.
2: Important. Yeah, I think so. And if there's new discoveries that show how crazy 2020 was, you know, we could pile on that one forever. That was a disaster, and you have rightly discerned it. I found a paper the other day. I've got it right behind me from... The preceded the Newsweek piece from a lawyer in Ohio that I happen to know from previous litigation, who prepared a document on how the Trump team was going to steal the election in 2020, and it was the sort of piece that had a significant influence on the people behind Newsweek, who actually wrote that wonderful story, which by the way was only half true. Because he only told you half of the people who were really responsible. There have been concerns all across the board about who was influencing elections, and it's a significant problem. Now, this is not an apologetic for the president, because we don't have a text of the speech. One thing is certain. As the people who are now running the leftist regime and the towers of media are giving credit for being influential, the DSA, the Democratic Socialists of America, in essence, Communists 3.0, as they continue to try to make the world their little d democracy where everybody can vote, their strategy has always been, with the mass amount of people who are here illegally and in the shadows, that they can turn them instantly into voters and overwhelm our system and basically displace it with their fantasies.
1: Right.
2: That's voting for them is simply a means to an end. You'll notice that there was no voting of substance in the Soviet Union. The concept of communism is to use voting in the name of socialism until the right people get in power, and then everything changes.
1: Yeah.
2: That's their plan. Their plan is a complete and total sociological, political, legal takeover.
1: I hadn't even thought of the third lens of the Democrat socialists funded by George Soros. They're not even interested in presidential elections. In fact, they came out with their new platform. They're not even interested in the presidency or the Supreme Court. They would become a panel that answers to Congress, which would be controlled after Electoral College by their mob rule, to play out their utopia and fantasy that no one could possibly afford until they come clean with you and then control you through elitist power. But yeah, I get that. I'm more focused on the moment, which is how many Americans want to hear the president explain this enemy in Iran and why it was important to do what we're doing, and important to finish the job, or frankly, define if it's already finished.
2: Well, the president may be well aware of the fact that this speech is not going to be highly viewed. It's the wrong time of the year. It's too soon, and et cetera. He may be doing this strictly to work to leverage the Senate in regards to the Save America Act. And he may also be doing this to try to influence certain key races, particularly the Senate race in Georgia, which is really pretty much the prize of the 2020 scandal, in which Abhoff and was elected in that special election, and all of the craziness that happened in that Georgia syndrome, where the two senators were elected in that same cycle. And since the focus of the 2020 absurdity were the five counties around Atlanta, and that's where Stacey Abrams was. And we must remember this. George Soros and his group started the Center for American Policy. Ron Klain, who would become Joe Biden's chief of staff, and Stacey Abrams, who was given tens of, in fact, probably hundreds of millions of dollars to influence those five counties, was also on the board for the Center for American Progress, seated next to Ron Klain. They were the folks who executed the win for Joe Biden, and that win was Georgia. And that's perhaps what the president's trying to get back to show to people that what happened in Georgia was illegitimate. And if they let it continue, then they're just playing into the same game. So maybe it's all about that Senate seat.
1: That would be addressing the United States Congress in a primetime address, or the midterm voters of Georgia in a primetime address. Not necessarily the American people. David Zanotti is our senior contributor. He's also the host of the Public Square, heard on 200 stations, and the CEO of the American Policy Roundtable. What about the notion of more than one topic? I mean, I think if you're going to appear on television with Kash Patel and Mark Wayne behind you, you might as well just go all in on this. And then if you, oh, by the way, Iran, if they're watching, and they'd be the more likely to be. I mean, the watching part just can't be overemphasized enough. If John F. Kennedy were alive today and we were in the Cuban Missile Crisis, there's no Pierre Selinger standing out in front of the White House. The president will address the nation tonight in prime time. And, you know, we all had shared experiences. It was a matter of, did you watch Walter Cronkite or one of the other networks? But every television virtually was on one of those three stations, or standing in the street watching through a showroom window. You can say the president of the United States will address America tonight, and probably no one will be watching, or hardly anybody. I mean, what, the 1 million or so watching Fox or CNN? I mean, who is it really a presidential address to the nation? Most people will get their clips through their matrixed source. And I can write tomorrow's headlines no matter what he says or does tonight.
2: Boy, there's so much fruit on that tree. Let's remember that this is the first president of the United States who has a major accomplishment at being a reality TV star. And so ratings and influence are a part of what he does. So he's just going back on primetime television and doing his thing. And of course,
1: you couldn't even do The Apprentice today. It wouldn't exist.
2: Of course, he's not going to command the majority of people because no primetime show, no matter how good the ratings are, ever command the majority of people. The only time that we have a majority of people.

0: watching anything is sometimes the Super Bowl. So everything is fractured. And so just because you're on network television doesn't mean a darn thing. But it means something to him because he wants to influence with a certain message and certain leverage. So it is something that he can do. And he's trying to get something done because where is his help? Donald Trump's on an island of his own making. And so he's trying to leverage what he can to move the ball forward on things he believes in. Now, he's convinced that the American electoral process is vulnerable, that it has been abused in the past, that it has been broken in the past, and that nothing, in essence, is changing. So he wants to do something about it.
1: So
0: I'll be happy to listen.
1: Yeah, no. And what I'm hearing you saying is that the Save America Act, which ultimately believes it achieves fair and accurate elections, is very important. And the arrows in his quiver are Lindsey Graham. Let's do it for Lindsey. This is the last thing he said to me. He was going to get this done. Or we have to have free and fair elections. Or here's what China did in 2020. Here's what others did in 2020. That's the way you see it laying out?
0: Well, it could be. But again, predicting Donald Trump is what are the odds? I mean, it's who knows? Who knows? He might change his mind 5 minutes before we get started. We just don't know. That's part of why people tune in.
1: All right. More with David Zanotti on the president's big speech tonight. What we're expecting. Maybe we'll do the reverse of that. 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All right. Well, we continue more with David Zanotti on the big primetime speech of the president, David Bahnsen, on how today's headlines almost always shape tomorrow's market forecast. And I've got your top five stories next as your morning show continues 23 minutes after the hour.
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15: 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Lautaro Martinez hit the back of the net for the go-ahead goal in stoppage time.
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0: Common sense isn't common anymore. 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
1: 28 minutes after the hour, we've been talking about the president's big address tonight to the nation. We believe it's going to be about election meddling and Save America Act. And I want to get to the DSA platform and some other things that have come up with David after the break. But real quickly, is there something the president shouldn't bring up tonight? Let's do the reverse side of the coin.
2: Yeah, I hope he doesn't use the word Kraken. That would be a really bad idea.
1: Yeah, we're all still waiting on that Kraken that was promised.
2: Yeah.
1: But they came to Seattle anyway. Yeah. But no, I mean, is there, other than that, I mean, I think the big mistake would be mixing it with several things. Or having it, worst of all, turn into like a one of his events.
2: Yes. Yeah. But you and I have been living now for all these years with Donald Trump, hoping that someday he would do a speech. We'd walk away and go, wow, that was fantastic. It was 20 minutes. It was perfect. It's probably not going to be tonight.
1: All right. Nobody really knows. The presumption is, because of who's going to be standing behind him, that this is about the 2020 election, and new intelligence on declassified reports of Chinese meddling in the 2020 election. And then everything else is assumed that this will tie into the Save America Act. Maybe even Lindsey Graham. Maybe even a little bit of an update on Iran. Who knows? I want to get on to the Democrat Socialists of America and their platform. We'll do that right after your local break. 29 minutes after the hour, this is your morning show.
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7: President Trump will meet with new South Carolina Republican Senator Darlene Graham today at the White House. Graham was appointed to take over the seat of her brother, Senator Lindsey Graham, who died unexpectedly over the weekend. The Senate Judiciary Committee will continue hearing testimony today as it considers Todd Blanche's nomination to be the next U.S. Attorney General. Yesterday, President Trump's former personal lawyer faced tough questions from the Senate panel on issues related to the so-called anti-weaponization fund and convicted sex offender Jeffrey Epstein. Blanche has served as acting Attorney General since Trump fired Pam Bondi back in April. Barry Manilow is using his upcoming tour to celebrate music educators across the U.S. The singer will hand out the Manilow Music Teacher Award during each stop on the trek. I'm Michael Kastner.
8: Good morning. President Trump is taking aim at Governor Kathy Hochul's move to put a statewide pause on hyperscale AI data centers. Liz Warner reports.
9: The president slamming the governor's move in a Truth Social post Wednesday. He called for the state to change its policy immediately. Under the new first-in-the-nation law, Hochul will pause state environmental permits for up to a year to allow time to put together a framework to protect the environment and energy grid, as well as help New Yorkers' electrical bills. The Trump administration has pushed for more innovation in the U.S., with the president writing in his post that, quote, data centers are tremendous wins for the states and communities that are lucky enough to get them.
8: And with wildfires continuing to burn in Ontario, air quality health advisories on for the entire state today. For stories like these and more, go to MidHudsonNews.com. I'm Jay Corwin.
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11: Still enjoying an easy summer start out here. 44 Dutchess Turnpike down through the arterial and getting onto the Route 9 ramps. 9 north and south. I see some company right around Spac and Kill Road area and pockets in around Wappingers Falls. Not overloaded still. And 52 doing well from about Route 9 running out through the Taconic. No issues on 9W southbound and 84 Kellyquin.
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14: 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Areas of smoke and haze continue to reduce visibility at times. Air quality alert until midnight. Partly sunny, 88 today, 60 overnight. Mostly sunny tomorrow, about 85. Showers and storms on Saturday. I'm Jackie Murphy in the Hudson Valley Weather Center.
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0: Hey, gang. At your morning show, we're growing so fast, I understand Trump is considering making us the 51st state. It's your morning show with Michael Del Giorno.
1: Get a hold of yourself. We're not that big. 35 minutes after the hour in the Eastern time zone, you got 25 minutes to be to work by 8 o'clock. Thanks for bringing us along with you. This is your morning show on the air and streaming live on your iHeart app. Honored to serve you. I'm Michael Del Giorno. Jeffrey's got the sound. Red keeping an eye on the content. David Zanotti, our senior contributor, helping us make sense of not only the president's primetime address tonight, but the Democrat Socialists for America as well here in a moment. If you're just waking up, the president will meet with South Carolina Republican Senator Darlene Graham. That's the sister of Lindsey Graham, who succeeded him and was sworn into office yesterday. Then he'll address the nation in primetime. We had more than 100 Democrats vote to stop aid to Israel. It's no longer an eye problem. It's an eye adversary. The Democrat Party's gone anti-Israel. And you have to ask yourself, why? And I thought just a moment ago, I saw Scottie Scheffler fall off. Yeah, Alex Smalley is the only one in second place at three under par. You now have Daniel Brown and Im Sung Jae. I believe I'm saying it right. SJM. Tied for first at four under par in the open. David, you were running down something real quickly, and I can't remember if it was on or off the air yesterday. The things that they have to do in order to succeed with communism 3.0 in terms of you can't have a God, you can't have individuality. Let's do that framework before I play this audio from the DSA panel.
2: Yeah, well, the fundamentals of communism, and again, remembering that Marx and Lenin started this in the 1840s. So that's the first thing. People think communism is something that happened post-World War II.
1: No,
2: no, it happened in the 1840s.
1: It led to World War.
2: and fundamentally, you can take the entire thing under one simple mantra, and that's that the flat earthers are back. Mm-hmm. Because what they fundamentally do is eliminate any sense of transcendence or value or judgment. In other words, they want justice, but they don't want a judge. They want everyone in a home, but they don't want personal property. They want everyone to be happy to do what they want. But in Russia, if you didn't go to work, you went to the gulag. So it's like, okay. And by the way, you've just listened to a lecture from Paul Kinger from Hillsdale, who's an expert in this field and has been written about it for years, who said the true death count at the end of the 20th century based upon these ideas in communism was 100 million. Mm. So it's about one third of our country dies, because that's what it takes to shut enough opposition up to let the Politburo run everything. Other than that, it's a great idea.
1: Universal suffrage, extend full voting rights to people with criminal convictions and non-citizens, and establish statehood for Washington, D.C. Popular vote for president, replace the Electoral College with the national popular vote of the president, which on a few occasions has been one in the same. A representative Congress, replaced the two-party system with a multi-party democracy through proportional representation elections, expand the number of seats in the House of Representatives and end the Senate filibuster. Well, there's one thing you've got in common with them, ending the Senate filibuster. But this is all for the designs of mob rule. I don't know how America works with no military and remains safe. I don't know how American cities work without any.
2: Excuse me, sir. Pardon me.
1: Oh, yeah. There's no military.
2: Where's my talk back? Of course, the whole idea is America is not supposed to work anymore.
1: Oh, okay.
2: What did you miss?
1: Well, no police, no military, no president, no Supreme Court, just a panel. Yeah. That reports to the mob rule Congress. Not a lot of surprises. This might surprise you. This and Red pointed this out, and it does need to be pointed out. So when it was liberalism and progressivism, it was very intelligentsia looking. So it looked like universities. It sounded like universities. There's no women with short hair and no makeup. I'm trying to do this as kindly as I can, but it's just accurate and true. There's no more that look anymore. Now, this is communism 3.0, pure socialism, anti-American, destruction of America, but done with pretty girls. And here's them explaining their views on the presidency, which, as someone who has studied the original documents, you're going to love.
3: I mean, every president since the founding of the country has been super evil, but somehow we have like one that is.
1: I mean, we got to stop right there, right? Every president, including the founding of the country, all presidents have been super evil. Let's start with that premise. All presidents have been evil. Not a single president of the United States out of 47 weren't evil.
3: Even more evil.
4: There are no checks to the presidency. There's unitary executive power now. So whenever people are like, oh my God, they want to get rid of the president, I was like, well, I don't know what we would call it in the future. We could call it the head honcho of whatever, you know, like it's like we might not have a president, but what we should have is an executive that's actually chosen democratically and is accountable to the representatives of the people. Somehow head honcho.
1: So what we should have is, and I don't care what you call it, grand poobah, but just a simple executive who's responsible to report to the people. The mob rule.
2: Mm-hmm.
1: Pull it. Yeah. And this is how they view the Senate in their video.
4: What's so great about the Senate? I mean, I'm not sure about this, but I'm pretty sure the only popular senator is Bernie Sanders. It's because he ran for president.
1: So in their myopic view, the only popular senator is Bernie Sanders because he's a socialist and ran for president. No other senator has any value.
4: Democratic socialist. So, I mean, if we're talking about like, why would we need a Senate?
3: I think it sounds so radical, like abolish the Senate, abolish the Supreme Court, like et cetera, et cetera. But it's not like those are the things that need to happen in order to have a political system that actually like works for working people.
1: So the only way to have a political system that actually works for the American people is to not have a Senate or a Supreme Court or a presidency.
2: Yeah. And isn't it ironic that we just get a few days past the 250th anniversary of the Declaration? They waited to get all that out of the way. And now they're saying, here's the better plan. It lives in absolute defiance of everything that we just celebrated in the Declaration of Independence. Because, of course, that was also evil. We hold these truths to be self-evident, that all men are created equal, that they're endowed by their creator with certain inalienable rights. You ask these folks, where do your rights come from? And they have no answer. It's not even a question they could begin to expand upon. There's no philosophy.
1: And all of this, of course, is no problem. Like when they talk about how you don't have to work. Work if you feel like it, work if you don't. And it doesn't matter because you won't have any debts and you won't have any bills. Housing is now a right. You don't have a mortgage. How does that work? You just go to an open house and say, I'll take it?
2: Yeah, well, here's the thing, where these folks are living in a world where the only thing that's wrong is what you get caught for, not what you get away with. And so this is sort of like social influencing meets Karl Marx. Welcome to the year 2000.
1: Well, now you just hit the nail on the head. Closing moments with David Zanotti. So this is socialism, communism's first spin in the wild, wild west of the internet. How does this play? How do they sell
2: socialism
1: this?
2: Socialism plus social influence. Sure, exactly. And a population under the age of 30 that has had virtually no education in what America is, what political philosophy is, where freedom comes from, and what justice really means. So you basically have this situation where this is going to be a fever that runs through a whole bunch of folks. And it's just a question of whether the grownups in the room, and it has nothing to do with age, it has to do with mental maturity,
1: right,
2: whether the grownups in the room will prevail. And this particular tirade comes at a difficult time because the Republican Party is not esteemed in maturity at this stage in the game. And I'm talking about from the least congressional races to the White House. We've not been readers. We've not been listeners. We've not been learners. Hopefully there's going to be some impact from this conversation about the Declaration of Independence that will mitigate against this virus. But it's here again. And now it's socialism and social influence.
1: And this is pure pandering, right, at its best. They don't ever plan to deliver, right? They just expect you to naively buy it until it's too late. Right. Promise you.
2: Right, exactly.
1: Yeah. I mean, you don't have to work until you end up in the gulag. But I mean, it's all of do they know the end game going in?
2: Do they even know what the word gulag means? Okay. I mean, yeah, there's a lot of questions that are appropriate, but maybe the shortcut to all of this is check their checkbooks, because whoever's depositing the money into their account is the one that's really controlling this. So if suddenly all these people weren't getting paid to be these advocates, would they continue to advocate?
1: The one thing I scratch my head, first of all, I do think this fever, as you call it, of socialism is deadly enough to kill the Democrat Party. I don't think the numbers are there to destroy the Republic. I think it ends up kind of like a storm that just diminishes, in that It's a parasite. It kills the host. It dies with the host. Now you've got a small socialist party and a small what's left of the Democrat Party, a growing independence, and then the Republican Party. But I don't know that it has now, but 20 years from now, it might, if we don't make, you can't just watch this play out. We have to start addressing teaching civics in history and pronto.
2: Again,
1: which is what I think the movie Young Washington is trying to do as a workaround.
2: Yeah, thank you, sir. I hope we get a chance next week coming up to talk much, much more about Young Washington and about Old Washington.
1: Did you go to Young Washington yet?
2: No, not yet. Not yet.
1: I hate that you have all these jobs.
2: I have a strategy. I have a strategy.
1: Oh, okay.
2: I'll get there.
1: It really is a terrific movie.
2: In the meantime, please do not pass out in the heat stroke season, would you?
1: Well, I played with Jimmy Suits yesterday, who promised to bring lobster and didn't. No, when I teed off, I knew it was muggy. It was cooler, but it was very, very muggy. And so I went through 3 gloves in 9 holes. That's how much we were sweating. And I was trying to hydrate. I didn't pre-hydrate. So what I thought was dehydration and heat exhaustion then began to feel a little bit like low blood sugar. Because when we made the turn, I wasn't hungry yet, so I didn't eat anything. And then all of a sudden, I didn't have any legs. So it was, we survived it, but it was not enjoyable. This is why I don't like to play golf until September. I have to either move north or take a couple of months off. But yeah, and I haven't been quite the same since.
2: Well, just take a couple of days off.
1: Come on, I haven't drank any water since I got home, and I'm on my second cup of coffee. So I don't know why I'm dehydrated.
2: All right. So next week, we've got a lot to talk about on this DSA stuff. And we got to talk tomorrow morning about what the president actually
1: did. Well, we'll know what he actually did. Yeah. I mean,
2: we'll figure it out.
1: You know, I really appreciate the balance that you've provided in that we really shouldn't be quick to judge when we don't know. I mean, you know, for all we know in the Donald Trump world, he's got us all thinking he's going to talk about the 2020 election and boom, he's going to hit you with something big on Iran. Or he could be doing this and for the purposes of Save America Act and to honor Lindsay. Who knows what he's got planned, but we ought to at least hear it first and then judge it. I just question whether or not America has any shared experience anymore or that a president could even make an appointment with the American people and they show up. And when you digest these things other than live, well, then you're at the mercy of who's reporting it and the clips that they chose and the angles they chose.
2: Donald Trump has been the person who quantified for us the idea of the swamp versus the people. That hasn't changed. He's been living in it now, in it and around it for almost 20 years. And some of his best efforts to try to do something about it failed because the swamp ate it. Mm-hmm. He's still in that conflict. So my guess is he's trying to get a message out that he thinks actually puts the country at risk. So it'll be interesting to see what he has to say.
1: All right. Well, the president will deliver the address tonight. We'll be watching and then we'll analyze it tomorrow together. David, have a great one.
2: Thanks, Mike.
1: All right, 48 minutes after the hour, we come back. Not one, not two, not three, but your top 5 stories of the day are on the way. We'll also have a visit with David Bahnsen. It's funny how today's headlines can become tomorrow's forecasting in terms of markets. I have no idea what you're looking at me. That's what you were looking at me for. Well, I can handle that. What's happening in the Middle East right now is not just another story. It can impact, if it hasn't already, your wallet. The Iran conflict is pushing oil prices higher. If it escalates, they could go even higher. That impacts what you buy, gas, groceries, utilities. 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All right. 50 after the hour, we come back. Top 5 stories of the day. David Bahnsen on the uncertainty where inflation is. What could cause it to rise? Oil prices. What could cause oil prices to rise? Uncertainty in the Middle East. What's happening right now? The fighting has resumed in Iran. We'll connect the dots for you. Coming up in 15 minutes.
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1: 54 minutes after the hour, President Trump's pick to oversee the Justice Department got a good grilling on Capitol Hill yesterday.
2: Senator John Cornyn of Texas pressed Todd Blanche on whether he will go after the makers of a commonly used abortion pill, which is being sent through the mail to women in states where the procedure is limited.
3: This ought to be a pretty easy call because women are hurt as a result of side effects.
2: Blanche called Trump the most pro-life president in history, saying that federal health leaders are taking a hard look at the pills. But he did not go into litigation strategy. Hearings continue today. I'm Mark Mayfield.
1: The House Homeland Security Committee is requesting a briefing with ICE next week. Scott Carr has more from Washington.
4: Republican Congressman from New York, Andrew Garbarino, who chairs the committee, tells The Hill his panel's already reached out to ICE for details on the status of its implementation of body camera requirements for officers. That request comes after ICE officers fatally shot two individuals over the past week. Garbarino notes the briefing will not touch on those shootings as the FBI is investigating both of them. Both men were inside their cars when federal officers shot them, prompting ICE to temporarily pause traffic stops. In a post Wednesday, President Trump said federal immigration agents are not ending traffic stops. I'm Scott Carr in Washington.
1: President Trump is taking aim at Governor Kathy Hochul's move to put a statewide pause on hyperscale AI data centers. More from Liz Warner.
5: The president slamming the governor's move in a Truth Social post Wednesday. He called for the state to change its policy immediately. Under the new first-in-the-nation law, Hochul will pause state environmental permits for up to a year to allow time to put together a framework to protect the environment and energy grid, as well as help New Yorkers' electrical bills. The Trump administration has pushed for more innovation in the U.S., with the president writing in his post that, quote, data centers are tremendous wins for the states and communities that are lucky enough to get them. In New York, I'm Liz Warner.
1: If you were a 23andMe customer, you may be wondering whether you're getting a check from the company after their massive data breach settlement. Monica Nelson reports.
6: Nearly 7 million 23andMe customers were affected when hackers gained access to personal and genetic information in a 2023 data breach. Now a judge has approved a $46.75 million settlement. Most eligible customers who filed claims could receive around $100, while those with documented losses may qualify for larger payments, up to $10,000. The claims deadline has already passed, but payments are still being processed. I'm Monica Nelson.
1: The Piano Man, Billy Joel, revealing why he stopped writing music.
7: Because you had to be a big shot, did you?
2: During a conversation with YouTube personality Rick Beato, the musician said he felt like he was done when he finished writing River of Dreams. He added that he told himself, you know what, the Beatles had 12 albums, and that was enough for him. He also admitted that he didn't want to dilute his legacy. Joel stopped making rock music after the aforementioned album. I'm Mark Mayfield.
1: All right, Major League All-Star break ends tonight when the Mets and the Phillies face off at 6:10. That's the only game on the MLB schedule. Well, Argentina, 2 goals in 6 minutes, came from behind again to advance to the FIFA World Cup Finals. The defending champs beat England 2-1 in Atlanta. They will face Spain Sunday at 2 on Fox. The 154th Open Championship at Royal Birkdale Golf Club in England is underway. Currently, we have two non-Americans in the lead at 4 under par. Boy, all the Americans have kind of fallen off. Smalley is still at 3 under, 1 stroke back. DeChambeau is now 3 under, along with Scottie Scheffler, 1 stroke back. I don't believe Rory has even teed off yet. Well, there's a lot of people competing in this. Spieth's already 2 over. He just can't get it together. I can't see Rory, so I don't think he's teed off yet. No, he has not yet. But we'll keep an eye on the leaderboard as this morning goes on. Birthdays today. Well, Anchorman, Funny Man, Will Ferrell is 59 years old. From Fast Times at Ridgemont High, Phoebe Cates is 63. Lions great and Oklahoma City Cowboy great, Barry Sanders, 58. And the Hall of Fame coach, Jimmy Johnson from the Cowboys, 83. If it's your birthday, happy birthday. So glad you were born.
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5: 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WKIP Poughkeepsie.
6: Iran keeps targeting U.S. bases in neighboring countries. I'm Dave Anthony, Fox News. Incoming fire reported again in Kuwait. Iran also launched missiles and drones into Bahrain and Jordan, retaliating for two more waves of U.S. bombings, first during the day and then 6 hours at night. President Trump warns it could get worse next week, taking out their bridges and power plants if Iran doesn't return to nuclear negotiations.
7: They do want to settle. We'll find out whether or not we settle with them or we just finish it off.
6: The president's also thanking Iran on Truth Social for what he calls a goodwill gesture.
8: For the first time since this Iran war started, the Iranians have released an American citizen who had been interrogated and hit with an exit ban. Her name is Dina Karari, and her lawyer is telling us this would not have happened, but for the extraordinary and relentless efforts of President Donald Trump, Dina is now safe and traveling back to the United States. According to the Foley Foundation, now this is the first American release since September of 2023. Three Americans taken captive there since 2025. About five Americans still wrongly detained.
6: Fox's Peter Ducey at the White House. The rain keeps pouring down in South Texas, causing flooding, leading to water rescues. It got worse overnight in Uvalde, where Fox Weather's Robert Ray is out near a road underwater.
9: This emergency vehicle, I'm going to get splashed bad just going by. Wow, he is moving at a good clip right there. And they are trying to get to people. But all of this water moving across this bridge and overtaking. This town is essentially shut down until this water recedes. Tornado warnings in the middle of the night. And last night, between 1 and 3 a.m., at least 6 inches of rain falling amid thunder and lightning. Terrible scenarios here in Hill Country.
6: Smoke from wildfires in Canada and Minnesota keeps spreading.
10: It's hazy and gray here in Cleveland. The smell of the smoke is very strong. You can't miss it. And the Midwest and the Northeast are expected to see the thickest smoke today.
6: Fox Weather's Katie Byrne. Their air quality alerts Minnesota to Maryland. 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
11: Good morning. Wednesday's hot and humid conditions, not quite the same today. We're still here. Winds expected to carry over more of that smoke from Ontario's wildfires. Air quality alerts issued for the region yesterday. EPA forecasters say more of the smoke has unhealthy air over us today as well. We'll top out in the upper 80s. We're dry. Those heat indexes much higher. City of Kingston launches that parking study. They're still accepting applications until July 24th. Mayor Steve Noble saying officials want to make sure they're talking to the community about concerns. So they're creating a volunteer project advisory committee. The city is opening applications for that volunteer role. For stories like these and more, go to MidHudsonNews.com. I'm Jay Corwin.
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2: 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Areas of smoke and haze continue to reduce visibility at times. Air quality alert until midnight. Partly sunny, 88 today, 60 overnight. Mostly sunny tomorrow, about 85. Showers and storms on Saturday. I'm Jackie Murphy in the Hudson Valley Weather Center.
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13: Starting your morning off right. A new way of talk. A new way of understanding. Because we're in this together. This is your morning show with Michael Del Giorno.
14: 7 minutes after the hour, the president will meet with the new South Carolina Republican Senator Darlene Graham, sister of Lindsey Graham, who passed away at the White House today. Then address America in primetime. The best guess is the president plans to address Chinese involvement in election meddling in 2020. More than 100 House Democrats voted to stop aid to Israel on Wednesday. The House press secretary, Caroline Leavitt, is back from maternity break. And I'm following the leaderboard. I think Rory tees off in about 40 minutes, 35, 40 minutes. Scottie Scheffler's at 3 under par after 11. That's a stroke back. Alex Smalley's still 3 under par, a stroke back. You got a 1-2 non-Americans in the clubhouse in the lead at 4 under par. Sungjae Im and Daniel Brown, 2 non-Americans lead the British Open. And you know what the finals is in World Cup soccer. It's going to be Spain and Argentina. That's Sunday at 2 o'clock. Well, we did get the inflation report and it was like a good news and a bad news. The good news was it was down at the lowest levels since 2020. The bad news was it was down because energy prices were down. And if energy prices are expected to rise and war is back on with Iran, they might be. Is it short-lived? In other words, inflation's at 3.5%, but will it stay? And how important are these factors to forecasting the market? To our economist and money whiz, David Bonson, we turn. Good morning, David.
15: Well, good morning. Good to be with you.
14: What do people like you that are experts in this field do with these like quarterly reports that the media makes such a big deal out of, and the correlation between today's headlines and tomorrow's market forecasting? What are the real ones that you really look at, the real indicators?
15: Well, there's indicators, which are expectations going forward, which I primarily look at what's called tip spreads, which is the actual trillions of dollars of what people are getting in the bond market. And we have inflation-protected treasury bonds since 1997, a financial instrument created by Treasury Secretary Bob Rubin under Bill Clinton, where people can get a lower interest rate from the government and then get the inflation rate added on. So whenever you look at what those yields are with those bonds, you see what the interest rate is, and then the additional part is what people expect inflation to be. So you tell me what's going to be smarter, trillions of dollars of those things, real life money, real life people, or a quarterly report or this, that, or the other. Now, I don't expect everyone to understand what I just said or even care about what I just said, but if you're asking me from a financial market standpoint going forward, tip spreads are utterly brilliant. If you want to know what I do on it, like yesterday the report comes, and I hear people say, oh, it was the best report since COVID. What I do is I laugh very hard. Because I want you to tell me what you think those of us on the right would have said.

0: if under a Biden presidency, it went down 1 month, 0.4%, which was a big drop down because oil prices fell so much. And year over year, it was 3.5% higher. Would we have said this is the best report?
1: No, of course not. That's all. It's all matrix. But that's my point. If this is based on the oil prices, doesn't today's news kind of indicate that's uncertain or volatile? So in other words, we're at 3.5%, which is where the Fed wants it. But how long is it going to stay there?
0: Well, no, the Fed wants it at 2%, and it's 2.6% with when you strip out food and energy. So that's the whole reason why we have core inflation versus headline. And then people again sometimes say, oh, core is so stupid. Why would you not count food and energy? Unless the person that they like politically is affected, then they like core. And right. It's rinse and repeat. And so I look at both because both matter. And here's the problem. And I've said this on the show now 100 times. I hope everyone understands. We have two different conversations in this country about inflation. We have political inflation and we have monetary inflation. Political inflation is the stuff that matters to voters. So if gas prices are higher, that's bad. If stuff at the grocery store is higher, that's bad. Now, by the way, if stocks and housing prices are going down when people are trying to sell, that's bad. So then people like inflation. But inflation is monetary, and the Strait of Hormuz being open or shut week by week,
1: you know,
0: is not monetary.
1: I'm gonna chime in because I don't think this is going to repair itself. The connection is so bad, and what you're talking about is so important. Are you going to try to reconnect real quick, or all right? So you're going to have to hang up and call him right back because that was really that, or he's on a long hike. Or he is underwater. David Bahnsen is our economist and money whiz. Sometimes it's fun to just point out these news cycles or narratives and how they don't really match up with true economic understanding. And again, the root causes are also ignored, which is debt. David, are you back and sounding better? I hope.
0: That's what they tell me. I don't know what caused that, but I hope it's.
1: Oh, now. You sound much better. You sound so close. I can deal you a hand of cards. So the bottom line is a lot of this is narrativized and a lot of this is politicized. But I can read through all of that and tell you, after the Fed chair's testimony this week, I don't expect any interest rate cuts. In fact, if I'm curious or worried about anything, it would be increases, right?
0: Yeah, and I personally would be shocked if he does increase, but you're certainly right at this point. He's not going to be cutting. But the thing I do want to say is let's not buy into the media that.
1: I don't know what. Yeah, this isn't working. I don't know. Why did he sound so good right when he came back?
2: I don't know. And then it gets worse again.
1: You think it's on our end or his end?
2: I think it's just in the cellular world.
1: Yeah, we're getting cellularized. We're vernacularizing our perpendicular.
0: Michael, is it better now?
1: Yeah. What are you doing? Is it you?
0: I'm doing nothing. I'm doing what I always do. I'm walking through the beautiful streets of New York City.
1: Yeah, I wouldn't walk just for one more second. All right. So bottom line is we got the inflation report. It's often narrativized, often politicized, depending on if your guy's in office or not in office or your gal's in office or not in office. The truth of the matter is inflation's high. The root cause is debt. Debt's not being addressed. We don't expect any interest rate cuts. You'd be surprised if he took the step to actually raise them. But he does seem, I guess I was watching that whole testimony and the only thing I would have asked you was how is he any different than Powell in terms of the role of the Fed, the goal of the Fed, the standard of the Fed, and why?
0: Oh, yeah. That's a great question. And I think you're going to see that this chairman does not believe the Fed's job is to be the arbiter of the whole economy. Mm-hmm. I think he wants to see a smaller footprint of the Fed. He doesn't want the Fed out dominating the news, having Fed people give updates and allowing financial markets to constantly front run the Fed. He wants to put the focus on the real economy where productive things happen instead of on people trying to guess what the Fed's going to be doing.
1: Right.
0: And these task forces, which I'm generally not a big fan of, but he put some really credible, smart, intelligent people. A couple of the economists on there are dear friends of mine. And I am excited for them to come back and hopefully have some suggestions on where reform can be had. I don't blame Powell, by the way. It's been three or four Fed chairs in a row that had just a much more elevated view of the Fed. And Chairman Warsh does not share that view.
1: Did that start with Greenspan?
0: Yes, but even not, it didn't start with the first Greenspan. It was sort of the ending Greenspan. Yeah. But, you know, the media helped create it. Congress is the most responsible always. They don't want to do their job.
1: Right.
0: You know, you can read the Article 1 of the Constitution to know who has jurisdiction of these things. But Congress has been asleep at the wheel for most of my adult lifetime.
1: Well, I saw it as a big teachable moment. And a bit, you know, to some degree, the things that we continue to ignore, you know, you can't even, you can't make the statement. Here's my problem. You can't make the statement that which is in the news today can often shape tomorrow's market forecast. But we don't have news anymore and we have narratives. And there's so many flaws in news and the stories we cover, the stories we ignore, the angles we choose, the angles we ignore, let alone with economy and reports and so on. It's all very, it's like reading Braille and I'm not blind. It's just, it's insane. But I noticed a different tone in this chair, throughout that testimony. And I did notice an inflation rate that was being politicized, and sold as something that was far different than what I was seeing or what's coming. And I just wanted to clarify that. What's coming up tomorrow on the Dividend Cafe?
0: Oh, you're going to love it. So our listeners, it is five things I am afraid of right now and five things I'm not.
1: Oh, come on. Tease us a little.
0: No,
1: I can't wait.
0: You have to go to dividendcafe.com.
1: There's five no soup for me today, of. Is there? That's a great. No you know you. What? I will tell you because hopefully everyone will read it and it'll be a terrible segment next week. But if you don't, we got to do that next week. The five things you're really worried about and the five things that you're not. And I'm only guessing it's only completely opposite of what people would think. David Bahnsen, The Dividend Cafe at thedividendcafe.com. I highly recommend it. I'll be there first thing in the morning to read that, David. We'll talk next week.
0: Thanks, Ed.
1: You got it. Sorry about the phones. Why can't we be like Fox and have a green room with like a million people in it, just wearing suits, waiting to be called out?
2: That would be a great thing.
1: Do you ever wonder, am I the only one that watches Fox throughout the day and wonders how many people are in that green room right now? Like when breaking news happens, is that one guy just sitting there with his suit on all day? And then if something doesn't happen, he just sits there all day and then he goes home.
2: Yeah. Like cardboard man or something.
1: Not us. We got to use phones. Well, when it comes to supplements, what? What, Red?
3: Oh, no. I was just going to say, I think they keep Brett Hume in there all day.
1: Oh, that's right. He's on a cot, an army cot. And they shake. What seems to be get my glasses. When it comes to supplements, there's only two things that really matter most. Does it work and can you trust it? We had a listener call last hour.
2: Absolutely.
1: Does Michael really take it? Does it really work? Of course. But it doesn't work the way you think it will. It goes to the root cause, inflammation. What does inflammation come from? Overexertion. That was me yesterday. Could be age. That's me every day. And it doesn't happen overnight and doesn't go away overnight. But when you take it over time, it kicks in at the root cause through metabolic pathways and it works. But it's sneaky, kind of. Like the minute you stop thinking about it, that's why when the toughest question when people ask me is, well, when did you notice it working? I really didn't. I just remember golfing one day going, my back's not hurting and my hands aren't killing me. And I didn't take Advil. 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

0: 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Not one, not two, not three, but your top 5 stories of the day. Next half hour, sounds of the day. And Rory O'Neill on the president's big address. And the big question is, what will he address in his big address? Straight ahead.
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0: From Phoenix to Tampa and from Memphis to Akron, this is your morning show with Michael Del Giorno.
1: Stephen writes, picket fencing. Apparently that's what he was hearing with David Bonson.
2: Picket not just fencing?
1: That's called picket fencing.
2: Oh, okay.
1: Picket fencing of the cell phone is usually caused by either walking around between tall buildings or solar flares or sunspots. Well, he was walking in New York City, so I think they might have cracked the code on that one, Stephen. Sorry for the technical difficulties, but I'll take David Bonson with phone breakup than no understanding of the economy any day. More than 100 House Democrats voted to stop aid to Israel, a huge shift in support against a U.S. ally.
3: An amendment to a State Department funding bill introduced by Republican Kentucky Congressman Thomas Massie would have slashed aid for Israel by $3.3 billion. It failed 314 to 104, but left the Democratic Party strongly divided after anger over Israel's conduct in its war with Gaza. Only 37 Democrats voted for a similar measure 2 years ago. I'm Mark Mayfield.
1: Well, the defending champions, again, coming from behind with two goals in the last 6 minutes, are headed back to the World Cup final. Scott Carr has the latest on FIFA.
4: Lautaro Martinez scored a header in stoppage time to push Argentina past England 2-1 in the last semifinal matchup from Atlanta Wednesday. Enzo Fernandez had tied the score with a goal in the 85th minute. Lionel Messi's squad will now face Spain from New Jersey on Sunday in the finals. The English haven't made a World Cup final since 1966. They'll now square off against the French in a match for third place from Miami on Saturday. I'm Scott Carr.
1: Well, it's expected to be the summer blockbuster, Christopher Nolan's Odyssey. Looking to get off to a huge start at the box office this weekend, Matt Mattinson reports.
5: Who's looking after your wife and son?
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5: My dad is coming home.
7: The film is expected to make between $90 and $100 million in its debut. If it hits $100 million, it would be the third to do so this year after Toy Story 5 and the Super Mario Galaxy movie. The film is the first ever to be entirely shot with IMAX cameras and will benefit financially from premium format options, including 70mm screens. I'm Matt Mattinson.
1: Well, the Western folklore is that if you get an itchy right hand, that suggests incoming money. Here's to hoping your right hand is itching a lot today.
8: After 34 draws, the Mega Millions has rolled over again. Friday's jackpot estimated to be $672 million. The mathematical odds of winning that jackpot are really small, about 1 in 290 million. But when you buy that $5 ticket, you're really buying the dream. Quitting your job, buying a house, buying a new car, something fancy, and a couple of trips. First class, of course. 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
1: 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If it's your birthday, happy birthday. We are so glad you were born. Your sounds of the day are next.
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2: Around half of House Democrats voted to end aid to Israel Wednesday, a massive shift in political support for the U.S. ally. An amendment to a State Department funding bill introduced by Republican Kentucky Congressman Thomas Massey would have slashed aid for Israel by $3.3 billion. President Trump will welcome South Carolina Republican Senator Darlene Graham to the White House. Graham was appointed to take over the seat of her brother, Senator Lindsey Graham, who died unexpectedly over the weekend. As the heat wave continues, a new 50-state study ranks Nebraska toward the top of the list of states with the most homes that have air conditioning. Dave Bull with more.
15: Hard Rock Bet examined U.S. Census data for all 50 states to determine air conditioning coverage. Nebraska ranked as the sixth best state for homes with air conditioning per capita. There are just under 7,100 homes in Nebraska without air conditioning.
2: That's just under 1%. I'm Michael Kastner.
16: Good morning. President Trump is taking aim at Governor Kathy Hochul's move to put a statewide pause on hyperscale AI data centers. Liz Warner reports.
17: The president slamming the governor's move in a Truth Social post Wednesday. He called for the state to change its policy immediately. Under the new first-in-the-nation law, Hochul will pause state environmental permits for up to a year to allow time to put together a framework to protect the environment and energy grid, as well as help New Yorkers' electrical bills. The Trump administration has pushed for more innovation in the U.S., with the president writing in his post that, quote, data centers are tremendous wins for the states and communities that are lucky enough to get them.
16: And with wildfires continuing to burn in Ontario, air quality health advisories on for the entire state today. For stories like these and more, go to MidHudsonNews.com. I'm Jay Corwin.
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19: Dutchess Turnpike, a sprinkle of volume as you're coming in around DeGarmo Road and westbound arterial at Route 9. Now 9 north and south, busiest into Wappingers Falls, mostly around Old Hopewell and New Hackensack Road. 90 northbound, heavier Old Hopewell, and 9W southbound, slow zone Fostertown Road, Newburgh Beacon Bridge, and the Mid-Hudson doing fine. Kelly Quinn.
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24: Argentina with another late rally, scoring twice in the last 6.5 minutes. They stun England in advance to Sunday's World Cup final against Spain. ESPN held its annual ESPY Awards last night. Among the highlights, the NBA champion Knicks named best team, with Jalen Brunson named the best male athlete and best NBA player. The Dodgers' Shohei Ohtani was named the best baseball player. Myles Garrett, now of the Rams, the best NFL player. I'm Matt McCoy.
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0: Turn down the noise. 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It's your morning show with Michael Dalciorno.
1: 35 minutes after the hour. If you are in the central time zone, you got 25 minutes to be to work by 8 o'clock. Thanks for bringing us along with you. This is your morning show. I am honored to serve you. I am Michael Dalciorno. 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It is 36 minutes after the hour. The president will address the nation tonight. Caroline Leavitt is back, and we have an American in the lead at the Open at Royal Birkdale. But it's not who you think it is. It is not Scottie Scheffler. It is Alex Smalley.
2: She's going to get smoked.
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4: I really don't know what he said at the end of that sentence. I don't think he knows what he said either.
5: It's got to be a big misunderstanding.
6: I'm going in. I'm going in.
1: Always revealing.
7: How do you like my garbage
1: truck? I love your garbage truck. Often entertaining. It's time for your sounds of the day. Well, we mentioned how more than 100 House Democrats voted to stop aid to Israel. And then we talked in the Platinum Hour, and I don't want to relitigate that. It's time for sounds of the day, and I shut up, and you just listen to the sounds. But it doesn't make sense. What does the Democrat Party see with Israel that it doesn't see with Ukraine? If it's about the money, if it's about the involvement. Why would you side with radical Islamists who hate you as much as they hate Israel? Why would you turn your back? You're always talking about the heart and soul and democracy, democracy. The one speck of democracy in the entire Middle East. Why would you side against that? It's hard to make sense of, which makes you think it's something spiritual that we don't understand. Can't be the money or you'd have a problem with Ukraine too. Can't be the democracy or you wouldn't want to be a democracy. Of course, you really don't, do you? Maybe they don't stand with Israel because they don't stand with America. Well, for John Fetterman, and again, it's two different views, right? And that's the matrix, I guess. But we view how much the Democrat Party has changed from, I always do a single womb. Yes, he said womb. From John F. Kennedy to Ted Kennedy. That's a big pendulum just in one family, let alone the party's unrecognizable from Obama, let alone Clinton. For John Fetterman, it's unrecognizable from when he arrived, and he had a stroke and doesn't remember arriving. But he knows he may not stay. Listen.
8: As a Democrat, I am angry at people like Bernie Sanders that pushed that accused rapist. Why did so many people on the left embrace that accused rapist? What was the appeal? Was it no record in public service? Was it the record of the Nazi Inc? Was it the crazy things he said online? What was the appeal? Roughing up his ex-girlfriends? And now it was finally pushed to the brink where, you know, he was credibly accused of raping that woman. So why did you push these people? Why did you buy in and then plunge that most consequential Senate race now into chaos and makes it more difficult to retain the majority status here?
1: I'll tell you what I love. I love that he asked questions rather than just make general statements. Seriously, what is it you loved? What is it you even knew? Do we play such blind shirts and skins that all that mattered was he's a socialist, we're trying to overthrow a party, we all got behind him? I mean, it's kind of good to ask questions. You might learn more than just the answer to your question. The other thing I really love is a guy that shows up in tennis shoes, shorts, and a hoodie as a United States senator. That's just not normal attire for the Club of 100. But he pulls it off. We were talking earlier with David Zanotti, and it's a fascinating conversation. How does socialism, which began in the 1800s, play out in this new internet age in America? Now, the internet age in America, one of the things it does is it keeps us from understanding where the American people are really at. Because you can't do polling, you can't reach them. That's why the betting lines and where people are putting their money is more of an indicator than a poll. We've talked a lot about in 1968, what got us out of it. Well, an orbit of the moon helped. Richard Nixon talking to the silent center in the midst of all the chaos and assassinations and unrest on university campuses. Somehow we pulled out, only to bump into Watergate. But if there is a silent center or a commonsensical America that is watching, we don't have to have long conversations on how crazy these young socialists are. It's just naive and unrealistic and a proven historical failure. But at some point, you have to address it, too. And I struggle as your humble host and moderator on how to do that. When something that's dumb. I mean, they just talk about what housing will be free. And you can work or not work. It really doesn't matter. You won't have any bills. You won't have any debt. And housing will be a right. Now, and then I'm just like, well, do I discuss how that works? There's an open house Sunday. $18 million. Now it's no longer I can't afford that. Or what would I have to become to afford that? Or why would I even bother wanting to be able to afford that? I just show up and say I'll take it. I mean, it's so stupid. How do you address it? And yet if we don't, that's stupid. Well, here's the speaker, Mike Johnson, taking a crack at it. Listen.
2: It's in their platform. They want to remove the carceral state, they said. No prisons. They don't want to fund the police. This is not a game. Everybody needs to understand. These crazy little mini mom Donnies who are popping up all around the country, they are a danger to you and your family. This is not a game. If they promise you free stuff, there is far more beneath those promises that even some of these people do not understand themselves. And so we are here as the Republican Party to stand on the founding principles of the greatest nation in the history of the world. It is our duty to do that. And we're doing it on behalf of all of you, even the journalists who don't agree with our policies all the time. You better agree on these principles because it's what keeps you free. By the way, it's what keeps the press free, okay? This is essential for your well-being and your family. This is not a game. This is not our father's Democrat Party. This is not, we're not arguing over marginal tax rates anymore. We're arguing over whether or not freedom is going to survive. And that's why we're so serious about this.
1: Yeah, and I hope the American people are taking it seriously. Look, this is not your father. What a joke. This is not your father's Democrat Party? This is not the Democrat Party that John Fetterman, after a stroke, joined a few years ago. I always remember that one guy I worked with. He was in sales. And it was the night Bill Clinton won the election. And because of my age at the time, because of having 4 years of H.W. Bush and 8 years of Reagan before that, now I'm in high school. When you've only known Ronald Reagan and H.W. Bush for three quarters of your life, starting with childhood, that's your reality. So, I mean, I get it. And then all of a sudden this governor who was supposedly having sex with these women, it was just weird. He won. I was like, oh my God, who's going to be running the country? But I didn't, you know, I wasn't overreacting either. This guy calls me up. Want me to pick you up? Why? I'm driving to Arkansas. And then he was going to, you know, pull over and go to the bathroom in Arkansas and then come home. I'm like, well, that's a little immature. No, I'll pass on that. But this isn't Bill Clinton. As dangerous as some of Barack Obama's ideas were, this isn't Barack Obama. This is something completely different. Now, I brought this up earlier because I think this is the kind of stuff that we need to do. This pandering. they don't really believe they're going to deliver it. You say free buses, you say rent control or free housing to get elected, and then you do just the opposite once you are. What they are clear about is first taking control of the Democrat Party, then getting rid of the Electoral College, and then dismantling.

0: dismantling the republic. But the pandering, how real is it? Now, the problem is these things have failed throughout history. Margaret Thatcher with the great famous quote, problem with socialism is eventually you run out of everybody's money. It doesn't work. But they don't even begin to deliver. In fact, somebody approached AOC on all the pandering of Mamdani, who she supported and still supports, and he's not delivering. What's your excuse?
1: Congresswoman, what do you make of Mamdani in New York City promising free stuff to the people of New York, and then now rents are at a record high? He's also petitioning to give himself an 18% raise. I mean, doesn't that sort of contradict the promises made to the people of New York?
2: If I'm not mistaken, I don't believe he's taking that raise. I do think that, you know, rents going up is a fact of New York City. It's what we voted for. He has actually enacted the first rent freeze in a very long time on rent stabilized housing, which has provided relief to millions of people in New York City. And, you know, this is a place where people are engaged in tremendous amounts of profiteering. And, I'm very proud of the ways that he's been confronting people who've been abusing their power and these monopolies and trying to bring down prices for New Yorkers.
0: And then she starts walking off. She didn't have an answer. But my overall question is, do they even believe these pandering promises? Here's Joe Rogan on, you know, a lot of people are wondering, should the president address the Iran situation tonight? Should he address the Save America Act? Should he address free and accurate elections in America? This is Joe Rogan visiting with, and I think it's gotten over 1 million views already, with Vice President J.D. Vance and discussing the election in Los Angeles. This is one of those reminders. You might be shocked how many people really see what's going on and get it.
3: First of all, what happened with the last election in Los Angeles, just the primary, I think was
4: crazy.
3: So super sus.
4: Yes,
3: and
4: it
3: here's
4: is.
3: Why it's super sus. Not just super.
0: By the way, I like that Joe Rogan uses one of my daughter's favorite expression.
5: What's that?
0: Super sus. You know what super sus is, right?
5: No.
0: Suspicious.
5: Oh.
0: Yeah.
5: Oh,
0: it's sus.
5: Sus. Okay.
0: Like when Nick gets Wordle in two.
5: Yeah.
0: We go, hey, that's sus. He cheated.
3: Super sus that Spencer Pratt, who was in second place, got overtaken by Nithya Raman in the mail-in ballots, but that the mail-in ballots also passed a tax hike. The people voted to pay more taxes.
6: Yep.
3: In a state where you have
6: the highest taxes. That's right.
3: They're like, we don't pay enough. That is insane. When you have direct evidence that they were recruiting homeless people.
6: That's right.
3: And they were getting homeless people and giving them cigarettes and cash. There's evidence of
6: this.
3: To use their address and mail-in ballots.
6: Yeah, I wouldn't be the Californian Joe who wakes up in the morning and says, you know what? I'm going to go and vote for higher taxes.
3: I don't pay enough taxes. I feel like we can fix this
6: if I just pay 5% more taxes. The crazy thing about it, too, is it's that, okay, so after the initial ballots all came in, it was Karen Bass was number one, Spencer Pratt was right behind her, and then number three, whatever this woman's
3: Nithya
6: name
3: Raman.
6: Is. Nithya Raman. Okay, so you would expect the mail-in ballots to be more or less like the original ballots in terms of 1, 2, and 3. I'm not saying Spencer Pratt's going to win the mail-in ballots, but it just so happened that the third place person in relative terms did a lot better than the first and second place person.
3: Disproportionately better.
6: Such that the Republican was actually kicked out of the race. So that there's.
0: And I think that goes beyond China. So if you don't think the president should spend any time considering the Save America Act and the shenanigans that are going on, and these are in our largest cities, and these are in our biggest elections, and these are nationwide. I think Joe Rogan's all ears tonight, and I don't blame him.
7: I want to do it, brother nerd!
8: You did it. I'm waiting on the consequences.
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11: You call that chickening out?
12: They're just blowing off steam.
0: And that's your sounds of the day for this Thursday, July the 16th. 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All right, 52 minutes after the hour, Rory gets the final story. President Trump will address the nation tonight. We think it's about election integrity. Could it be about Iran or both? We find out next with Rory and the story. 52 minutes after the hour.
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0: Oh.
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0: My patent is pending. 55 minutes after the hour. Well, we do have an American in the lead at the Open. It's just not who you think it is. DeChambeau is 3 under. Scottie Scheffler is 3 under. But the leader is Alex Smalley. Little Alex Smalley from Rochester, New York. 5 under par after 16 at the Open. The president with a big primetime address tonight. Rory was the first to break the story that the president would be addressing voter integrity, not necessarily Iran. Or is it both? Rory is back with that story and the preview. Good morning, Rory.
2: Yeah, good morning, Michael. And the president saying that he wants to talk about election integrity. He says there's new information that could blow the lid off things. CBS reporting this morning that perhaps allegations of Chinese meddling could be part of the speech tonight. But the president said other things would be included as well. We assume Iran and the economy would also be talked about tonight. Caroline Leavitt, the president's press secretary, wouldn't confirm or deny any of it, encouraging us to tune in. Instead, she will be doing a press briefing this afternoon, so maybe she'll give us a bit more of a glimpse into what the president will have to say.
0: Back from her maternity leave. We do believe the setting is the Oval Office, or is it going to be the long walk down the hallway? But I think with three people standing behind him.
2: Yeah, it's going to be a tight squeeze if that's the setup. So I was curious about the same. Haven't gotten any indication as to exactly which room the speech will be in, but we do know it's the White House.
0: Well, we don't know that the Secretary of War has been mentioned as going to be there or anyone else. The president had a long meeting in the Situation Room that would indicate some kind of step up in attack on Iran. Perhaps this is all going to be more about that. We don't know till it happens.
2: Right. And let me just update that information, double checking the president's schedule while you were chatting. 9 p.m. in the East Room. So not in the Oval Office, but it's in the East Room.
0: This could turn maybe even into a rally. We'll see if the president remains focused on one topic, multiple topics. But we think Save America Act is a big portion of it. Rory, great reporting as always. Well, one chance to live. Thursday, July the 16th, year of our Lord, 2026. It's never going to happen again. Perhaps you're headed to go watch the Open for yourself. Maybe you're looking forward to Friday with 47 tomorrow, our visit with Dr. Joe Galati. Either way, live this day. Make a difference in someone's life. Cherish your own, and we'll see you tomorrow.
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0: To celebrate 250 years of American independence, the United States Mint has released one of the most historic silver-proof sets ever assembled, the complete 10-coin 1776-2026 semi-quincentennial collection. 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The enduring Liberty Half Dollar, showcasing the first ever depiction of the Statue of Liberty on a half dollar, and the Native American dollar with the first dual date ever struck as edge lettering on a U.S. coin. 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
5: The U.S. on the offensive, firing deeper into Iran than it has in the past.
4: After two waves of bombings during the day and then 6 hours overnight, as Iran retaliates, firing missiles and drones into neighboring countries with American bases. And Fox's Mike Tobin also reports from Tel Aviv.
5: The propaganda ramps up on the streets of Tehran. One example of the propaganda, there's a mural of the late Senator Lindsey Graham with devil horns painted on his head. And there's another giant mural of President Trump in a coffin. President Trump was asked yesterday what he thought about these threats toward him. He says he doesn't spend much time thinking about them.
6: The Islamic Republic of Iran is not happy right now.
4: And as the president again warns, the bombing will get worse next week, targeting Iran's bridges and power plants if they don't return to the negotiations. President Trump did thank Iran on Truth Social for setting a detained American free.
7: A joint American-Iranian citizen, Dina Karari, was banned from leaving Iran after traveling to visit her family in 2024. She faced charges of collaboration with a hostile state and espionage. According to her lawyer, Jared Genser, Karari was interrogated numerous times and suffered enormous physical and psychological hardship.
4: Fox's Jonathan Savage. There are Senate confirmation hearings today for the nominees to lead the TSA and Labor Department. A hearing resumes this hour for Acting Attorney General Todd Blanche, who faced tough questions about the Trump IRS tax settlement and the Jeffrey Epstein sex trafficking files, but he won't be there this morning.
8: Here are some of the witnesses slated to appear at today's hearing. Blanche's supporters include former U.S. Attorney General John Ashcroft and Jennifer Bowes and Angel Mom. On the opposing side, there's Danny Besky, an Epstein survivor. The stakes are high as Blanche needs the support of every Republican on the Senate Judiciary Committee to advance to the full Senate.
4: Fox's Madeline Rivera. We just got an update to the economy showing a slowdown in shopping. Retail sales rose just 0.2% last month from May. 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
11: Good morning. Wednesday's hot and humid conditions, not quite the same today. They're still here. Winds expected to carry over more of that smoke from Ontario's wildfires. Air quality alerts issued for the region yesterday. EPA forecasters say more of the smoke has unhealthy air over us today as well. We'll top out in the upper 80s. We're dry. Those heat indexes much higher. City of Kingston launches that parking study. They're still accepting applications until July 24th. Mayor Steve Noble saying officials want to make sure they're talking to the community about concerns. So they're creating a volunteer project advisory committee. The city is opening applications for that volunteer role. For stories like these and more, go to MidHudsonNews.com. I'm Jay Corwin.
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0: all the way out through the Newburgh Beacon Bridge and the New York State Thruway. 44 Vineyard Avenue coming out to 9W is good. Same with 299. Mid-Hudson Bridge, Poughkeepsie bound, uneventful. And 9 North and South filling in through Wappingers Falls on schedule. 90 northbound at Old Hopewell. Kelly Quinn.
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4: 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A mix of sun and clouds today with some possible lingering smoke and haze as we go through the afternoon. 88. Air quality alert until midnight. Dropping to 59 overnight. Partly sunny. 85 tomorrow. I'm Jackie Murphy in the Hudson Valley Weather Center.
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8: Tonight, 9 p.m. Eastern, President Trump will be speaking about election integrity. He says this is the most important speech that he has given as a president. That everybody needs to know what's going on. We'll see what he brings to the table. There are people, I think it's AOC that is saying, networks have a responsibility not to carry this. Meanwhile, others are saying that if they pass the SAVE Act, we have that audio, Ricky. We have to play this. I don't remember which politician it was off the top of my head. But one of the politicians was saying that if we pass the SAVE Act, Democrats are not going to be able to win. Right, Ricky?
9: That's right. We have it from Congresswoman Slotkin.
8: Yeah, Slotkin. That's it. We got to play that. Also, Joe Biden wrote a book. I'm sure he did. It's called... And we'll tell you all about it coming up in just a minute. 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There is no safe like SimplySafe. Let me start with the latest on Iran. And let me bring Jason in on this because we got a lot of things going on. We have Iran, which things are heating up again. Gas is up a nickel overnight. It's amazing how fast they can get that gas price up and yet how long it takes for it to go back down. But gas is up a nickel since we spoke yesterday. And that is because things are heating up and they're actually briefing the president on, even more complicated action, which makes me very, very nervous. But I know the president does not want to get into any kind of, ground game, but Jason thinks it's inevitable. Jason?
7: Well,

0: don't know if I think it's inevitable. I think they're on a timeline to get a lot of this done due to oil reserves, and I think the timeline benefits Iran if they can keep the regime together, hold everything together, and you know, increase economic pressure with the turmoil in the Strait of Hormuz. So I think that the time being that that is the timeline, if we end up potentially having to take or seize some of the islands that are there in the Strait where the IRGC is firing off rockets, I think that might be inevitability. Might be. But
1: that's going to require people on the ground, is it not?
0: That would require people on the ground, probably.
1: It's not going to be popular. The president, I just can't see the president doing that. Unless we have absolutely no other choice and we can't wait. One of the things that really concerns me here, Jason, is, I had a conversation with the president July 3rd, and we spoke for about 20 minutes on the phone, and he talked about Iran and what was happening and why the strategy changed. And he mentioned a couple of things. He mentioned the fact that they're going to give in because they're just going to keep bombing them. He's like, we will take them strategically. And he's like, I'm not just going to massively wipe out all their bridges and everything else. He said, but I'm going to take them. I'm going to tell them next week, this goes. And if they don't give up, I'll take it. And then the next week, this goes. And if they misbehave and they break what we have agreed that we're going to do, he said, I'll take them out. And he said, I'll just kill them one by one. I'll just take their bridges out one by one. He said, I don't want to punish the Iranian people, but he said, they will break. They will break. But then he also said one of the reasons why he changed his strategy is because he was told at the very beginning, and I kind of got the feel, well, I don't want to say, because I don't know. But somebody came into his office and said, Mr. President, if you do this, we've done all the studies, and you're going to have $150 to $350 oil per barrel, and the economy, the entire global economy, collapses at $150. And he said, "That's not true. I know you've done your studies, but you haven't done your studies on what I'm planning on doing." He said, "It's not going to be that high. I can keep it under 120." And he said, Glenn, I knew I could do it. And he has, which is a miracle just in and of itself. But then he said something along the lines that new information was walked into his office and said, Mr. President, we are looking at the possibility of a global economic collapse. And he said, I will not be Herbert Hoover. I am not going to be the president that sees a collapse of our economy. I'm not going to bring us into a depression. And he said, so I had to change strategy. Now, I don't know exactly what that meant or what he had seen, but I will tell you, there's a couple of things that keep coming to mind that bother me. One, the strategic oil reserve, and we talked about this. Joe Biden damn near emptied that thing. And then when we got into war, because that's what the strategic oil reserve is for, we started pumping out 4 billion barrels a day of oil, okay? 4 million barrels a day. That's capacity. We can't put more oil out, but you can only fill it up at about 750,000 barrels a day. You can't fill it up as fast. And we haven't been filling it up at all. And he's like, we've got to replenish our oil reserves. And the oil reserves of China are gone, the oil reserves of Europe are gone, and the United States. So that's our lifeblood. If you don't have oil, everything stops. On top of that, I'm worried about our ammunition and our armaments. I mean, Jason, help me out. Let's see, I looked up where he was yesterday. Did I even write it down? He had a press conference in Pennsylvania, in Carlisle, Pennsylvania, yesterday. He was speaking to a bunch of defense manufacturers, and he was talking about the innovation and how we make weapons faster. He's concerned. This is my speculation. He is very concerned about our stockpile. We're running out of stuff. Iran's running out of stuff. It goes back to the monologue I did for the insiders about 2 weeks ago, where I said, everyone is saying the same thing. Just a little more time. Just a little, just where I know we're close. I know we're close to collapsing, but I also know we're close to winning. Everybody's saying the same thing. Russia's saying it. Ukraine is saying it. We're saying it. Iran is saying it. China is saying it. Just a little bit longer. It's close. Just a little bit more time. I mean, this thing's going to come down to the wire.
0: Yeah, it's going to come down to the wire, and everyone's on a timeline right now. The Iranians are as well. And yeah, I am also concerned about the, you know, our, you know, production capacity with munitions, which it sounds like the president is as well. But we don't necessarily have to do things like take Karg Island, or like there was this Wall Street Journal report that came out yesterday, and they were talking about expanding the war, or the potential to bestow. That's some of the options the president has. And
1: Wall Street Journal report, did this?
0: Wall Street Journal. And per their report, it says the options discussed in the Situation Room included broadening airstrikes, targeting Iran's underground Pickaxe Mountain nuclear facility, striking additional energy infrastructure, and potentially seizing Karg Island or other strategic islands in and around the Strait of Hormuz. Now, those are just options. What's equally important to look at is the moves that Bessent does. Because the economic moves against Iran are very, very significant. Iran is on the brink. I was just looking at some of the figures on that. I don't have them in front of me right now, but their economy is straight devastated. And right now, Iran is basically a military dictatorship with a few corrupt politicians that are the figureheads that are going to some of these negotiations. But the IRGC is in control of Iran right now. I want to see targeted sanctions directly at IRGC banks, IRGC infrastructure, and their companies that they have created to elevate them to the standard, the status that they are in the country right now. You start targeting IRGC specifically, and this regime could accelerate faster than what a lot of people are looking
1: at. Why haven't we done it yet?
0: I think they've done some moves on that, but I think that these moves will get more intense, and that's something very specific to look at as far as what Bessent and the Treasury does if they start making more targeted moves in that direction. So it doesn't have to be military. We have the blockade back in place right now. Start looking at sanctions directly at the IRGC, targeting their ability to continue to do what they're doing. It's just some of the possibilities.
1: So I will tell you, I think the reason why that came out of the Wall Street Journal yesterday, I mean, it says, you know, they were briefed in the Situation Room. Do you know how hard it is to get, I mean, you are in the hallway, two hallways away from the Situation Room, and you're not allowed to even take pictures, okay? You can't take a picture of the hallway two hallways away from the Situation Room. Then you walk through a couple of doors, and you're no longer in that kind, you can take pictures of the hallway, all right? And with Trump, no information is coming out of that Situation Room. There are no leaks at this level coming from the Situation Room. That's a trial balloon. That's somebody releasing information going, let's see what the American people's appetite. Do you agree with that or disagree, Jason?
0: I think it could be that. I think it could also be a signal towards Iran about what could be coming next if they don't, you know, start getting their rears in gear. So I think it could be a little bit of both, actually. Okay. You talk about, I don't know if you're ready to talk about this right now or not, or you want to save it, but talk about worried about munitions. Did you see what was happening in Cuba or the rumors?
1: The 101st Airborne?
0: Yeah. So this is coming out of CBS News. We've been saying on this program for a while to also watch what's happening in Cuba. And this is via CBS News. This is a quote. Military planners have in recent weeks examined a range of options for possible action against the island, including an army-led air assault involving thousands of U.S. soldiers to be carried out by the 101st Airborne Division. Yeah, they're not playing. They're definitely. This also could just be a gigantic signal. And again, these are just options that they have on the table and that have been briefed to the president. And the president receives lots of options, I'm sure. But it's interesting that they're releasing these options or air quote leaking them out through news outlets.
1: So I don't think the president works this way. I mean, he is, especially now, you know, he's got 2 years left in office. He doesn't care about, he cares and he doesn't care about things like this. Most presidents would either do something or not do something because of the election. And I think the president has enough on his plate to worry about on the election, you know, gas prices and everything else. But when I hear this about going into Cuba, everything in me says we're going into Cuba before the election. He'll want to have a massive success against a communist regime before the election.
0: And I will say that it's not an unfair, I mean, it is a significant risk, especially if, you know, there's the other reports. I think it was also CBS, maybe a month or so ago, that reported that Cuba had acquired lots of attack drones of unknown origin.
1: I heard it was from Iran.
0: So CBS is reporting that unknown. But, I mean, when you think about it, who else could it be? Iran is leading in that field. Also could have been Russia, you know, historically with that relationship. China. Could be China. All of them in that, you know, in that axis. But we've seen, for instance, like what Ukraine has been able to do, repel a much larger military, draw them out to this stalemate just by using drones. It's a force multiplier and something that I think a lot of militaries in the world are not even prepared for, don't really know how to operate against it.
1: How could we go from the nation that went into Venezuela that, I mean, we had the whole world was like, what the hell do they have? To now being afraid of drones in Cuba. How could we go in the middle of the night and shut everything down, but we can't shut down drones?
0: Yeah, I mean, I think we can. I just think it brings in another risk factor. And Cuba is a different animal. Cuba has been their intelligence services. They were trying to protect Maduro. So it was Venezuela relied on Cuba and their intelligence apparatus to do that. It failed then. But Cuban intelligence, they've been trained by the KGB during the Soviet era. So it's more than just one or two, you know, people that they could take out, or even in the case of Maduro, kidnap or whatever, to try and force some kind of change in the regime. Cuba has been embedded with Soviet intelligence training for a very long time, going back to the early days of the Cold War. So I don't even know what it would take to force some kind of behavior on Cuba. They know a lot more than I do on this, but it's a different animal for sure.
1: All right. Thank you so much. Listen. We should all pray for our country, pray for the president. I don't care if you voted for him or not. You like him, you don't like him. He's the president of the United States, and I can tell you divine guidance is needed at this time. And I have no idea what divine guidance would be telling the president of the United States to do right now. But, you know, he'll tell the president, and hopefully the president will hear him. But pray, pray. Prayer is a powerful thing. I was just with the Torchies last night, you know, the Torch subscribers, in Burbank, and a bunch of them got together and I stopped by to say hi. And, we were talking for a minute about, the prayer wall that we have. It's, you know, it's in the, you know, community section of Torch, and people are praying for each other and they ask for prayers and everything else. 5 days ago, Susan wrote in and said, please pray for my newborn grandson, Teddy, pulmonary hypertension, pulmonary heart valve defect, born yesterday, being transferred to Vanderbilt NICU. Please pray for the care team and the doctors. And the insiders all responded, and it was amazing. And so Susan wrote in and said, yesterday, Teddy had a surgery on his heart. She said, God answers prayers. The procedure worked. He may not need the open heart surgery for decades, and they're weaning him off the vent, and hopefully he'll be coming home soon. God is really good. God is really good. And we have to be a community that can pray for one another and also pray for the big things, not the big things like this. The big things in our own personal life, the big things that are happening, you know, with the president and with the globe. I don't pretend to know what he has planned, but I know he's not done with us yet. We just have to be worthy of it. And then pray for the little things in life. And recognize the good things that are happening in our life as well. You're here for a reason. Okay, let me tell you about our sponsor. Sponsor is the International Fellowship of Christians and Jews. Prayer changes things. I also believe sometimes God answers prayers by sending people. When somebody is hungry, sometimes he sends that person who brings a meal. Somebody who has lost a home, sometimes he sends the people who help him find shelter. When somebody is afraid, he sends you to remind them that they're not alone, that they haven't been forgotten. Can you imagine being a Jewish person today on how terrified you would be, depending on where you live, even in here in America? You see what happened in Congress yesterday? It's bad. Anyway, we are celebrating our 250 years of independence, and the International Fellowship of Christians and Jews is asking for all of us to turn in prayer and ask God to guide our elected officials to moral clarity. 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Will you do it? 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
1: So, apparently there's a possible breakthrough on the Save Act. John Thune has told the Washington Post about it. Thune says there's a breakthrough. Okay, well, there goes my hope. But apparently, there is a breakthrough, and it all stems around Lindsey Graham. And I think the Save America Act should be called the Lindsey Graham Act, because these people, they'll vote for that. 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
14: News. I'm Therese Crowley. Senate confirmation hearings day two, and Attorney General nominee Todd Blanche confronted by the Epstein files again, despite releasing millions of pages. A sex trafficking victim testifies today after Blanche admitted mistakes in the redactions. Vice President J.D. Vance tells the Joe Rogan podcast.
15: We absolutely screwed up the comms of the Epstein files, like we just did. But do I think the reason we screwed up the comms is because we were trying to hide something? No.
14: Border Czar Tom Homan tells Fox why the Homeland Secretary paused ICE traffic stops and President Trump restored them.
16: We want to do a short-term pause to make sure that the agents out there on these operations have the vehicle stop training, and do they have the tools necessary to keep safe.
14: President Trump says Iran freed an American woman hostage in a gesture of goodwill as CENTCOM ramps up airstrikes on Iran. 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
17: Good morning. President Trump is taking aim at Governor Kathy Hochul's move to put a statewide pause on hyperscale AI data centers. Liz Warner reports.
18: The president slamming the governor's move in a Truth Social post Wednesday. He called for the state to change its policy immediately. Under the new first-in-the-nation law, Hochul will pause state environmental permits for up to a year to allow time to put together a framework to protect the environment and energy grid, as well as help New Yorkers' electrical bills. The Trump administration has pushed for more innovation in the U.S., with the president writing in his post that, quote, data centers are tremendous wins for the states and communities that are lucky enough to get them.
17: And with wildfires continuing to burn in Ontario, air quality health advisories on for the entire state today. For stories like these and more, go to MidHudsonNews.com. I'm Jay Corwin.
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0: So former President Joe Biden has written a book. Now, I don't know if it's just me, but I don't think he actually wrote the book. But then somebody sent me this excerpt from the book, and let me read it, because this kind of changed my mind. Maybe he did write the book. Excerpt from the new Joe Biden book. Once everything settled down after the inauguration, I had to figure out what it was a vice president actually did. I asked Hunter if I could borrow his laptop to look it up. I learned that according to the Constitution, the vice president was actually the president of the Senate. What? I'd been a senator for 36 years, and I had no idea we had a president. I figured we had the same president that everybody else had. But no, it was right there on Wikipedia. I was the president of the Senate. How about that? I went down to the Senate. I already knew where it was. And out of habit, I walked into my old office. A young gal at the desk greeted me. Good morning, Mr. Vice President. Are you here to see Senator Coons? Mr. President, I corrected her. I was the president of the Senate, remember? So I was the president here. I was embarrassed to admit I had walked into the office by mistake, so I just said, yeah, I'm here to see Senator Coons. Now, I had never heard of this bald guy before, but he had heard of me, and so it was nice. He was nice enough to show me around his office. He had a big leather chair that was comfortable as all get out. I loved that chair, and I told him so. John, he said, of course you love that chair. It's your chair. I haven't even had time to get a new one. So I thanked him for his time, and I left. And then wandered over to the White House thinking maybe Barack would want to hear my views on some big foreign policy thing. Jim, Barack said to me, look, I know the vice president can get a little antsy at times, but we were just inaugurated yesterday. Could you maybe find some things to occupy yourself with for a bit? I mean, anything? I said, anything you say, Mr. President of everything but the Senate. Call me if you need me. But he was already talking to Rahm about something else, but I think he heard me. So, I mean, that could be in his book. I'm not sure that he didn't write that, but now, obviously, not a clip from the book, okay? But what's more frightening, that or him talking about it yesterday on TV? Listen to this.
1: Since I left the presidency, I've had a lot of people ask me, Joe, what have you been doing? I've been spending a lot of time with my family. I'm dealing with a cancer diagnosis, and I've been getting treatment, and it's been going really well. I want to thank all those who offered their prayers, their support, and well wishes, who meant the world to me and to Jill. I've written a book about my time as president. It's called Promise Me America. It's coming out in November, and it's available for pre-order now. It's about the challenge we face as a nation, about the decisions I made, and why I made them. Leading the country through COVID.
0: What?
1: Rebuilding our economy and restoring our democracy after the attack on January 6th. Ending our nation's longest war in Afghanistan. Strengthening NATO. And supporting Ukraine. It's about why I chose to run for re-election and why I chose to step aside. Most of all, it's about my faith in the promise of America. The promise we made to those who have gone before us is to honor their sacrifice. The promises we made to one another and to treat everyone with dignity and respect. And the promises we made to future generations of Americans to remain the beacon to the world. Promise Me America is about my faith in America and the American people. I hope you'll read it, and I hope it strengthens your faith in what we can do as a nation and a people.
0: I probably I got about 40% of that. I have no idea. Honestly, like, there are a few sentences in there. I have no idea what he said. Jason said today, Jason got on this morning when we were in the meeting, and he's like, Glenn, have you heard this? And I said, I hadn't heard it yet. He's like, Glenn, it's, you know, the drunk voice you do and the Joe Biden voice. It's both of those put together. And he's right. The Biden voice is, and I'm doing, and the drunk voice is, I don't know exactly what you're saying. I love you, man. Put those two together, and that's what you just heard.
2: And that he wrote a book, and the boys wanted to just prison. And that is why it's important. You read the book? I'll read the book.
0: I mean, you really think he wrote that book? Not a chance. Not a chance. You know what? There is a greater chance we pass the SAVE Act than that he wrote that book. And we're not going to pass the SAVE Act. No, I'm sorry. John Thune has a plan. He has a plan. I trust. So he talked to the New York Post. John Thune told the Post that Republicans finally may have a viable strategy to pass the Save America Act, speculated on the breakthrough by Senator Lindsey Graham. Okay. Trump claimed on Meet the Press on Sunday during his final phone call with Graham, we're all set for the Save America Act, but the president didn't specify how. Republicans have repeatedly tried to jam the Save America Act down. They try to jam it down the throat. 80% popularity, but they're trying to jam it down the throat. Perhaps what Lindsey Graham was talking to the president about, I don't know this for a fact, said Thune, was whether or not there was an option for reconciliation. And there is a way in which I think you could do that, Thune said. Wow. You mean the thing that we've been talking about for months? Now you're saying suddenly there's a possibility that that could happen? What are the Vegas odds on Thune actually doing this? Seriously. What are the odds? What are the odds? Thune stressed the Republicans don't even have close to the number of votes needed to nuke the filibuster, which requires a 60-vote threshold to overcome. No, it doesn't. No, it doesn't. George Washington was very clear on this. Thomas Jefferson, James Madison, all very clear. There's one vote required, and it takes you to 50. You need 50 votes. And unless it is something like a veto that you have to overturn, then you need a supermajority. There is no supermajority to pass votes. None. They were clear about this. This is something the Senate made up in the 1970s. And I'm so sick and tired of hearing them use this as an excuse. You want to have a filibuster? That means you get your ass up off the seat and you actually talk until you can't talk anymore. And it was made to buy time so you could get the American people to wake up and go, wait a minute, they're trying to hijack our democracy. And you tried to talk until people started to change their minds and call their, you know, Senate or their Congress member and say, hey, what are you doing? I'm actually for the guy who's talking all the time. That's what the filibuster was for. Not so you could just go, yeah, you can't pass it without 60. That's nowhere in the Constitution. Nowhere. That is literally something they made up in the 70s. I'm so tired of that. Ricky, you have more faith in these clowns, and you have very little faith, but
3: do
0: you have more faith than I do.
3: Slander me that way. No, I don't have faith. I don't have faith in the parliamentary process at all, but I do believe that if I know Trump, he gets what he wants at the end of the day. It may not happen in the time frame that we want, but I do think that he's going to for better or worse, exploit Lindsey Graham's death and everything that he allegedly meant to Democrats as well, and help get this thing across the aisle. We, you know, we have some news from the Speaker Mike Johnson. Apparently, he has another path that he's trying to issue with the Save America Act. We have a phone call scheduled, off-the-record phone call scheduled for you and him after the show, so we'll learn.
0: Well, how is it off the record if now you've just announced it?
3: I just said that you're having a phone call, but the details of the discussion are going to be off the record.
0: Okay, yeah.
3: Maybe.
0: I'm looking forward to it. I'd like to see what... he is a good man. I like him. He's a good man. I don't know what the hell he's doing on this. Except I think that they are, they want to make sure that everybody knows that hang this around John Thune's neck. It already is around John Thune's neck. We all know that. So I don't care who to blame. How do you get it done? And I think that's what's happening tonight at 9. I think this has a lot to do with the Save America Act, because the president's going to talk to us tonight about voting irregularities as they come with foreign entanglements. Now, I just don't think there's a way he's going to mention China. I mean, he'll mention Singham, who is connected to China. But I don't think he is going to take China on and say China was interfering with. If he does, God bless him. But that's a big rock to push uphill, is coming after China, especially with all the other, you know, rocks that we're juggling right now. But he says this is the most important speech that he has given as president, and one that every American needs to hear, because our elections are unsafe due to foreign players. And he's apparently coming with the evidence, because it's not just him. Who else is with him that is going to back this up? You know,
3: lots of cabinet officials, members of the CIA.
0: Right.
3: Let's see here. Yeah. Lots of three-letter words.
0: Right. So he like the war. What are three-letter words? You mean three-letter agents?
3: DOJ, CIA.
0: Okay. I'm the tired one, and I'm making fun of her. Oh, Glenn, you are so stupid. Don't mess with Ricky, and don't mess with Ricky when you've had no sleep, and she has. I'm anxious to see what he has to say. Jason, any inside, any feelings on what he's going to talk about tonight?
4: So there's the rumors have been all over the place, but I think what most news outlets have been focusing on over at least the past 12-ish hours or so is that Trump will allege that Chinese meddling in U.S. The Chinese have been meddling in U.S. elections. And
0: you think he's going to say it like that?
4: So that I mean, there might be.
0: I mean,
4: different
0: I'm glad
4: language.
0: He is if he does.
4: Yeah, I think it'd be great if he actually just came strong, just went hard on it. I think that there was more speculation that he was going to go even further and say that the CIA held information back when they got evidence that this was happening, which, again, would be another, you know, huge condemnation on our side as well. But it would be very, very interesting if he not only talked about that, but also traced money trails. So you mentioned like Neville Roy Singham, you know, in China, specifically different groups within the United States that they, you know, maybe some of their funding has filtered down to some of them. Are these some of the same groups that are the usual suspects that we see, you know, rapidly, instantly mobilizing every single time something happens with ICE or whatever? That's the kind of stuff that I would see, that I would like to hear. Maybe I'm hoping for too much, but wow, if that happens.
0: I mean, the one thing the president is, he's a showman. He knows how to gather an audience, and he knows how to put on a show. So we will see tonight. It's highly anticipated. All right, let me talk to you about Patriot Mobile. One of the things history teaches you is that cultures don't disappear all at once. Little by little, decision by decision, they start moving in one direction. And, you know, hardly anybody notices. And then one day, they're just gone. Good news is, culture can be built the very same way, and that is one decision at a time. 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
0: I have to play something for you that Senator Slotkin said about the Save America Act that you need to hear, because I got a lot of questions after this clip. Listen to this.
13: The other thing that we blocked yesterday was the SAVE Act, right? Which was literally allow this administration to rig our democracy so that it would be hard for any Democrat in any state to win any election, and disenfranchise all married women in the meantime, by the way. And just you have to show your birth certificate at the polls if you have a married name.
0: Wow, wait a minute. So they're disfranchising married women. And they're making it impossible for Democrats to ever win again. Now, Senator Slotkin, you bring up a really interesting point, and I want to take you through that coming up on the program. Also, we're going to go a little deeper on China and their interference on our election. That's next with Peter Schweizer.
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8: Iran is not backing down. I'm Dave Anthony, Fox News. As President Trump warns, the attacks will get worse next week if they don't negotiate again. After two waves of U.S. military strikes, first during the day, then 6 hours overnight.
9: Iran has once again been firing at its neighbors. The Petra News Agency out of Jordan says that 8 hostile aircraft were intercepted. Iran says these were drones and they were fired at U.S. bases in Jordan.
8: Fox's Mike Tobin also reports from Tel Aviv. The U.S. military stopped a tanker in the reimposed blockade around Iran's ports.
9: This is a tanker flagged out of Curacao named the Belma. The U.S. says the big ship was headed toward Iran's primary oil hub, Karg Island. The ship ignored multiple warnings, so U.S. aircraft fired multiple Hellfire missiles into the smokestack. Two tankers were turned around the previous day.
8: And speaking of dealing with Iran,
10: for 25 years, the term counterterrorism, at least in the West, has meant first and foremost the fight against radical Islamist extremism.
8: Secretary of State Marco Rubio just told an international gathering focused on political terrorism. A big danger now comes from radicals on the left, but is being dismissed and ignored.
10: The very idea that far-left terrorism could be a serious threat is treated as a right-wing fever dream, or worse, as a dangerous fascist conspiracy. It's treated this way by many in the press.
8: Smoke from Canadian and Minnesota wildfires keeps spreading in a yellowy haze, leading to unhealthy air quality alerts. From there, all the way to Washington, D.C., up to Boston. Fox Weather's Katie Burns in Cleveland, where she says you can smell it.
11: The region has been blanketed with heat for most of the week, which makes these conditions unusually dry, windy, and hot, meaning more wildfires can spread even more quickly. That's what led to evacuations in northeastern Minnesota, where thousands of campers were told to leave campgrounds in the Superior National Forest.
8: In South Texas, flooding's worsened as more rain falls. Flash flood emergency alerts now as rivers rise in Kerr, Kendall, and Uvalde counties. 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
12: Stay on top of the latest forecast with America's Weather Team in the palm of your hands.
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15: As hot temperatures loom over the Hudson Valley, forecasters warn smoke from Canadian wildfires could impact air quality across the region. Governor Kathy Hochul says smoke can lead to hazy skies statewide, warning the smoke mixed with high temperatures can create unhealthy air quality conditions. That means New York is not only under a heat advisory, but also an air quality health advisory. Investigators believe lettuce or salad may be the source of a foodborne illness called cyclosporiasis, causing severe stomach issues across the country. New York has reported more than 515 cases across the state, with at least 34 states reporting cases of the parasite. CDC officials say those figures are far higher this year compared to a typical season. For stories like these and more, go to MidHudsonNews.com. I'm Lizzie Radabali.
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19: 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A mix of sun and clouds today with some possible late.

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2: Hello, America. Tonight at 9 p.m. Eastern, 6 Pacific, the president is going to be making an address to the nation. He says it's the most important speech he has given as president of the United States. And he is going to be revealing foreign interference in our elections. I have no idea what he is going to say. I have no idea what he is going to say tonight. He is keeping it a carefully guarded secret. But apparently, he is going to come with the facts, and people from CIA and DOJ are going to be there with him, apparently, to verify a lot of the stuff that he is going to say. Whether he talks about China or not, I hope he does. I hope he does, but we'll see. China is it's a pretty big adversary, and I personally like it when we take them on, but we got a bowling ball, a chainsaw, and a machete in the air that we're juggling right now. Is he going to take that on? We'll see. Also, I got to tell you, Senator Slotkin stood at a podium yesterday and explained why her party blocked the SAVE Act, and it is insanity. It is absolutely insanity, and I'm going to put an end to the insanity in just a few minutes. But first, I want to get Peter Schweizer on the phone to talk about China and what he's expecting to hear from the president, and what Peter knows about election interference, foreign election interference, that he has already proven out, as I know he has shared these things with the president before. Peter joins us here in just a second as we prepare for the president's speech tonight at 9 p.m. Eastern. All right. First, let me tell you about our sponsor. Our sponsor this half hour is Rapid Radios. You know, the problem, the people who solve problems for a living have a habit of keeping the right tools within arm's reach all the time. That's why I like Rapid Radios. They're one of those tools you may not think about every day until the day you need them. And quite honestly, I think we need them every day. We were going to bed last night. Tanya and I were brushing our teeth, and she said to me, "You didn't read my text message this morning." And I'm like, "Honey, you were with me most of the day. You saw what my day was like. I know I didn't see your text message. I don't look at my text messages all the time." And I said, "You know what's going to solve this?" Because this is an argument between us all the time. I said, "You know what's going to solve this? We're getting Rapid Radios. I'm going to carry a Rapid Radio. You carry a Rapid Radio. Because that way you can just go, 'Come in, husband of mine. Come in. Can you please respond to my text?' And you'll get an immediate answer. I swear to you, honey." So, I mean it, too. We're going to get Rapid Radios for the two of us, and I'm carrying one. I don't carry my phone. I don't look at my text. Rapid Radios.
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2: 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Come in, Peter Schweizer, host of The Drill Down, also the author of The Invisible Coup and the president of Government Accountability Institute. Hi, Peter. How are you?
4: Hey, I'm good, Glenn. Great to be with you as always. Thanks for having me.
2: Yeah, thank you. So what do you think the president's going to say tonight?

0: I think he's going to focus on several aspects of foreign interference. I think China is going to be a central player in that. And I base that on, you know, where the information chain has been going with regards to some of the documents that have been declassified. And I would say front and center in this, in terms of driving this, has been John Solomon, you know, friend of mine, friend of yours, who has had a lot of documents declassified. And there are two sort of shocking things that he brought out as a journalist. He's now working temporarily as a so-called SGE, special government employee with the White House, to help in the declassification process. But two things, Glenn, that, that he has already exposed. Number one, the fact that we know that now in the 2020 election, China was hacking voter databases, in multiple states. And that the CIA knew about this, and according to John's reporting, which is again based on documents, the CIA did not want to emphasize it or publicize it because they thought it would help Trump in that 2020 election.
1: Oh my God.
0: What really becomes frightening is when you merge that with the second big explosion he has. So you have China hacking into voter databases in multiple states. Then also in 2020, what did we have reported? The FBI got a tip that China was looking for ways to exploit the mail-in election balloting system. And one of the ways in which they were potentially going to do that was through fake IDs. And lo and behold, there was a lot of reporting, official government reports, Customs, Border Patrol, et cetera, that just at Chicago O'Hare alone, there were 1,500 shipments involving more than 20,000 counterfeit driver's licenses. So, Glenn, if you look at their ability to hack into voter databases and you look at what appears to be a systematic effort to generate large volumes of fake IDs, you merge those capabilities together, you have the potential for really affecting elections.
1: Okay, so there's a couple of things. First of all,
0: yeah,
1: I'm glad. If he says all this stuff, I'm glad. But I worry, is he willing to take on China like this? This is a very big deal when it comes to our, you know, political relationship with China, is it not?
0: It is. And of course, China vehemently denies that they are involved in our internal affairs at all, which is, of course, a joke. Everything from fentanyl to some of the political disruptions in our country, China's involved in. And what I would say is, you know, Trump is, as you put it quite well, there's a lot he's juggling right now. But what I will tell you is this. Agree or disagree with him on, you know, the 2020 election, this has been a passionate topic for him, election integrity, and you know, with the SAVE Act and everything else going on. So I think if he is going to risk the wrath of China, which he has done in the past, it's probably going to be on an issue like this that he's very, very passionate about. And I think the most important thing here, Glenn, is that we're actually now going to start having this conversation that you and I have been having for a while on a nationwide basis. The fact that China is engaged in a lot of aggressive actions within our country, the Biden administration wanted to bury that. The Trump administration is willing to talk about it openly, which I think is good.
1: So the other thing, you know, if number one, China hacking our voter database and the CIA covering it up, remarkable. Two, FBI tip exploiting the mail, the mail-in ballots, and sending in fake IDs. How do you get around the fake ID thing if you're talking about you need ID for the SAVE Act? Where does that put the SAVE Act and what has to be done to stop that?
0: Well, look, I think the SAVE Act is absolutely necessary, but as it is with so many things, there's no silver bullet. You know, the problem is that our adversaries are very smart. They shift around. They shift the terrain, and they exploit things that are, you know, even ostensibly legal. So, you know, one of the things that, Glenn, you and I talked about earlier this year is how China has exploited our EB-5 immigration program, which, you know, you invest in the country, you get permanent resident status, 90% of the people doing this are Chinese. They don't even actually live in the United States. They're supposed to. But what that allows them to do is legally donate to American political campaigns. So they're donating. There's tens of millions of dollars that we've been able to calculate. It's probably much higher of money that's literally flowing legally from Chinese nationals living in China to our political elections. You know, you can take various actions to restrict that. They're going to try to find other ways. It's like water going downhill. It's going to figure out a way around the barriers. So we cannot assume the SAVE Act's going to fix everything, but we absolutely have to plug these holes. And the issue with fake IDs is a real one. And one of the things that should be pointed out is, you know, China does not go after, when these rings are exposed that are producing these fake IDs, China does not go after and prosecute these people. They allow them to continue to operate, which indicates that this is effectively, I would argue, state supported by the CCP. This is part of what their effort is.
1: Peter, what is the mainstream media going to say if he comes out with this evidence? And, you know, I know John Solomon, you know, I trust John like I trust you. There are very few reporters that I really trust. John is one of them. You're another one that I know that you have turned over every stone and you are not a political hack. And everybody in the media knows that too about John Solomon. I mean, he's worked for all of them. And yep. He has deep, deep integrity. So he's saying this. He's uncovered all this. Now the president is going to say it. He's going to have the CIA standing next to him when he says these things. What is the media going to say? What's their pushback going to be on this?
0: Well, first of all, let's remember that in effect, the media is at least a lot of the media is kind of complicit in this, right? Because they have poo-pooed, they have pushed the Russia narrative and downplayed the China election meddling, which has come up from time to time. So it's essentially showing, you know, them with their pants down. So it's going to be embarrassing to them. I think we're going to hear people saying, well, you know, this is speculative, even though there are actual documents that say this. They're going to say, you know, it's exaggerated. They're going to say it's you know, Trump's mad about losing 2020 and this is sort of a personal vendetta. But again, all of that is ignoring what the actual evidence points to. And if you look at the documents, I mean, John has released some of these documents earlier this year. It's very clear. They say exactly what he says. So I think the key thing is you and I, we need to continue to say, follow the facts, follow the evidence, because it is all very clear what China's doing. And they need to walk away from this, I would argue, very embarrassing posture they have of kind of taking China at its word. And you know, everything is about Russia. Look, Russia spent, what, $180,000 on Facebook ads in 2016. And you had all these exposés, and yes, that should be exposed, all these exposés. What China's doing is on a much larger, much more industrial scale, the capacity with which they can do it, the resources they have, the United Front groups that you've talked about that are out there getting involved in elections. They need to focus their attention on that, and I hope we're going to start seeing that from some of these news outlets. But I'm not going to hold my breath.
1: Have you heard the rumor that he's going to be talking about the senators from Georgia and how they're illegitimate because of fraud?
0: I have not heard that. I know that has been a subject of some discussion, but I have not heard whether that's going to be you know, specific to the speech or not.
1: Can you cut? So I don't know. I've heard speculation that it is, and I don't know. I want to ask you about the story. You find credence to that story?
0: I have not looked into it. What I would say is, of course, in Georgia, the margin of victory was pretty narrow. I have not seen, because again, I have not looked into it, I have not seen concrete evidence of the actual manipulation of the number of votes that were necessary to win those seats. Okay. That's the way that I look at it. Until we can see otherwise, I have to assume that that those senators are there because it was an election that they won in a very, very weird year with a lot of mail-in ballots and a lot of irregularities.
1: Anything else you think he's going to speak about tonight? Iran?
0: I think he will probably address a number of subjects, and I think in you know, as it comes to Iran, look, it's a very difficult situation. But I think if you believe what the intelligence told him and what he saw and what the immediate objective was, which was to prevent Iran from acquiring nuclear weapons capability, he took political action. And I think now he is at the point where he gave Iran an opportunity for a peace agreement, probably not great chances that that was going to happen. And now we are back at square one. And what it's really led to in the region, honestly, is a lot of countries, Arab countries, are starting to align more aggressively with the United States. So it's we always want, I think, in the world, Glenn, on the global stage, quick solutions to things. There are a lot of times no quick solutions to these kinds of points. So I think he's certainly going to address it, but I think he's done well to not allow that to be the overhang of every single thing that we're talking about, which is certainly what happened to George W. Bush in Iraq.
1: Peter, thanks as always. God bless you. Appreciate it.
0: Thanks, Glenn. You too.
1: You bet. Peter Schweizer. All right. 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You know, the first time you use a really great tool, you know, you think that's nice. A few weeks later, you find yourself reaching for it without even thinking. And then one day, you know, you have to do the job without it. And you remember, wow, wait, what a difference this has made. When Tanya first encouraged me to try Relief Factor, you know, I was hoping that it would help, but I had absolutely no expectation that it would. You know, I had, for much of my life, just felt like I was invincible. 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And then I started having deep pain in my hands, and I could barely function. 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She said, take it for 3 weeks. Now, I wasn't doing commercials for them at the time. Take it for 3 weeks. She's doing this to me. 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
1: 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I mean, the support on this has been unbelievable. And this is, you know, this is a dream of mine and the writer, Nathan Nipper, who is just this great history writer who works for me. It's been a dream of ours for years to be able to produce this. This is 20 episodes. You know, some of these episodes, you know, they take days just to produce the audio part of it. And it takes him forever to write them. He's been writing these now for, gosh, better part of a year, you know, plus. And we're up to episode 20. And, you know, we talked maybe, you know, we'll do 10 episodes, see how it went. It went so well, we did the next 10. And we have to evaluate now, but I can guarantee you we're going to continue to go on. I think right now episode 16 is at the assassination of Abraham Lincoln. And so we'll take you through the war of the Civil War. And we started with the Pilgrims. And you will love them. An insider posted just last week. These episodes just become available as we were setting out for a Midwest vacation. We love them. We listened to them, all of them, while we were on the road, and we were so sad when we finished episode 15. Can't wait for the rest. Well, they're out today. All 20 episodes available to Torch Insiders now. You don't want to miss the last five episodes. Story moves into Lincoln, the Civil War, and the brutal aftermath of that conflict. It was one of the most crucial periods in our nation's history, and it's chock full of fascinating characters and stories I honestly had not heard before. I'm reading them and the writer Nathan is with me when I read them, and I'll stop right in the middle of, you know, narrating them, and I'll be like, shut up, Nathan, is that true? I didn't know that. And he's like, no, it's true. 20 episodes now. Excuse me. 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Here's a preview.
3: With a flourish, Ferrandini, his eyes blazing, holds a long knife over his head and says,
4: gentlemen, this hireling Lincoln shall never, never be president.
3: The room erupts in lusty cheers. Ferrandini continues,
4: who should do the deed? Who should assume the task of liberating the nation of the foul presence of the abolitionist leader?
3: The room grows quiet again. Then, Ferrandini answers his own question. They will each draw a ballot from a box that he's already prepared. Whoever draws the one marked in red is the assassin. But the ballots will remain secret, so no one knows who the assassin is until the final moment. The men take turns stepping forward and pulling a folded slip of paper from the box. Once everyone has a ballot, Ferrandini reaches in and takes the last one.
1: You don't want to miss it. It is a great telling of the death of Abraham Lincoln, the assassination of Abraham Lincoln. All right, more in a minute. You're going to love the next segment. 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
13: News, I'm Gianna Gelosi. The United States and Iran escalating their attacks overnight with a war that has now narrowed its focus on the Strait of Hormuz.
14: With the blockade now active, the U.S. has been on the offensive. One ship has been fired on. This is a tanker flagged out of Curacao named the Belma. The U.S. says the big ship was headed toward Iran's primary oil hub, Karg Island. The ship ignored multiple warnings, so U.S. aircraft fired multiple Hellfire missiles into the smokestack. Two tankers were turned around the previous day.
13: Fox's Mike Tobin. Dangerous air quality as smoke from raging Canadian wildfires spreads into the U.S.
15: It's hazy and gray here in Cleveland. The smell of the smoke is very strong. You can't miss it. That's coming from those Canadian wildfires. And the Midwest and the Northeast are expected to see the thickest smoke today.
13: That is Fox Weather's Katie Byrne. 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
1: Hoo-hoo, Jashkin. 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

0: I want to get back to the Save America Act. Apparently, Thune says, there's a way to it. We can make it happen. We can make it happen. And if this happens, it might be because of Lindsey Graham. I don't know. But, you know, everybody loved Lindsey Graham. Apparently, the guy was a really nice guy. And, you know, for whatever that's worth, I've not agreed with Lindsey Graham and his policies for a long time. But, you know, I was not glad to see him die. And it's interesting to see how much we didn't know about Lindsey Graham, what a nice guy he was, and apparently liked by everybody. But anyway, I want to talk to you about another senator, Alyssa Slotkin. She stood at a podium and she explained why her party is blocking the Save America Act. And I want you to listen to this because it brings up a lot of questions for me. Listen.
1: The other thing that we blocked yesterday was the SAVE Act, right? Which was literally allow this administration to rig our democracy so that it would be hard for any Democrat in any state to win any election, and disenfranchise all married women in the meantime, by the way. And just you'd have to show your birth certificate at the polls if you have a married name.
0: Okay. It would rig our democracy. Rig our democracy. By asking you for photo ID, it would rig our democracy, so it would be hard for any Democrat in any state to win any election. Hold off for a second on that one. I'm going to come back to that. Because she followed it with, and it would disenfranchise all married women, because you'd have to show a birth certificate at the polls if you took your husband's name. Now, I don't know this for a fact. I just know this because I notice things. Who generally takes their husband's name when they are married? Is it the liberal woman or is it the conservative? Overwhelmingly, it's the traditional woman. Now, is the traditional woman a liberal or a conservative? Is a married woman more likely to be a conservative or a liberal? Generally speaking, married people are more conservative than they are liberal. And if you are married and you're liberal, you're more likely to not take your husband's name. So let me ask you, the church-going, right-leaning women, the polling says vote Republican by a very large margin. The ones who keep the maiden name and just stack a hyphen are breaking the other way. And everybody in that room knows it. Here's what I'm getting to. If the birth certificate were really a trapdoor, it would swallow the Republicans first, wouldn't it? Wouldn't it swallow the Republicans? If you're worried about women, disenfranchising women, wouldn't it swallow Republicans first? Because it would be the majority of women who are Republican, who got married, who no longer have that name, that would have to show the birth certificate. Not the Democrat. So you just described a law that would kneecap the Republicans, and you and your crowd are cheering against it? That doesn't make any sense to me. And by the way, the requirement is the same for everyone. Same document, same clerk, same window. A photo ID doesn't show how you vote. A birth certificate doesn't check your registration. So when she says the same rule is an extinction event for one party and an open door for the other, she's not describing the law. She's describing her voters. You can't say a citizen check ends your party and in the same breath swear your party is full of citizens. You can't. I mean, I go to get a decongestant at the CVS, I have to show ID. To board a plane, I have to show ID. To rent a car, to cash a check, to sign for a package at UPS. ID. Always. the whole ordinary machinery of life in America runs on proving who you are. And nobody ever marches. Nobody ever says, and I think it's bigoted that I have to show an ID before I can pick up my mail at the UPS store. Nobody says that. Nobody. I think it is bigoted that before I can rent an apartment or buy a house or board an airplane, I have to show ID. Why do you show ID at the airport? Why do you have to show ID at the airport? You have to show ID at the airport because we need to know who you are, because there's a danger when we don't know who you are. What is the difference? Other than the bomb, voting, if you're not a citizen, is just a different kind of bomb. And another thing, these are the same people who have cried every time they lose, every time they lose. It's hysterical because they did it with Al Gore. They did it with John Kerry. They did it with Hillary Clinton. They always say it's rigged. It's rigged. They stole the election. The one time it looked pretty stolen, the Republicans say, wow, that looks like it was stolen. Then they say, you're not an American for questioning it. And then in 2024, they're back to, they stole the election. I mean, I don't. Okay. So you believe the election has been stolen in the past. I believe the election has been stolen in the past. Wouldn't we both be on the same side then as a citizen? Wouldn't we both want the same thing? I mean, I'm just pointing out, it's not my side that wore the word rigged down to the nub. If an election can be stolen, we should all be the first in line for the lock. Ricky, did I ever send you that picture of the glass box voting booth?
2: Yes, you did.
0: Can you post that or just tweet that out, will you? Or put it with this monologue when you tweet this monologue out. Because I'm at the Smithsonian and I'm looking at all the stuff that they have, and it's amazing stuff. And they had to pick out of, I don't remember what it is, the 5 million or 2.5 million items that the Smithsonian American collection has. They had to go in and narrow that 2.5 million items down to the most important 30 for this display that they're doing in Washington right now. And one of them is a glass voting box from the 1800s. I go over to another Smithsonian Museum, and they have another one that has even more glass on it. The one we'll tweet out a picture of has wood on top and has, you know, little wood sides. And the reason why is because in the 1800s, people wanted to be able to see their ballot and put it into the box and see it fall into the box. And then when it came to voting, they wanted to see you take off the top of the box, see your hand in pulling up certain ballots, making sure that all of the ballots were counted. This is not new. All we're asking for is a new glass box. That's it. I mean, the only people who fear verified elections, you know, or ballots are the ones that are counting an unverified ballot. I want the same thing for your ballot that the pharmacy wants for a box of Sudafed. Proof you're allowed to have it. And if that ends somebody's career, then the problem was never, it was never ID. It was never ID. It was corruption. I just don't know how. I guess it's because people don't think. They don't want to think. They don't think they have to think anymore. I'm going to let somebody else do all the, I'm going to let Senator Slotkin do all the thinking for me. This is going to disenfranchise married women. Which side takes the man's name more than the other? Why are you cheering? You should be cheering for the ID because it's going to make it harder for Republican women to go get an ID. And you know who's not? You know who's not saying, wait a minute, wait a minute. I got to go get my birth certificate so I can prove that I vote because I took my husband's name. You know who's not saying that? The Republicans. Why? Why? Because we want the same thing you want, but we mean it. At least that's the way I view it. By the way, do you see John Fetter? I think John Fetterman is one of the most honest people in the Senate. I can't believe I'm saying that. John Fetterman may be the best Democrat out there now. Because you know what I like about? I like politicians that surprise you. I like people, and they're more interesting to me. You know, if I were Barbara Walters and I could do the 7 most interesting people of the year interviews, and I'm going to interview 7 people, 6 of them are going to bore you to death. One person that I would put on that list is John Fetterman. I think he's one of the most interesting men in America. Yesterday, he warned the Democratic Party that he will leave the party officially if it turns its back on Israel. And that comes because yesterday 100 House Democrats voted against sending more aid to Israel. Okay, and it didn't pass the House because of the Republicans. And he said, if our party ever becomes, and just makes it official, the anti-Israel party, that's when I would have to leave because, listen to this, that has become moral clarity for me. I want to talk to him about just that sentence. How that particular issue provides moral clarity. He said, well, my long-term concern has been with the Democratic Party, as I'm a member of that. Is our party going to back away and turn their back on Israel? You look at the kinds of individuals that are winning our recent primaries. This is John Fetterman. Do you remember what we all said about John Fetterman when he was, being elected? And I don't mean about, the brain damage. I mean about, I had always heard he was like a Marxist. You look at the kinds of individuals that are winning our recent primaries. It's becoming more anti-Israel and hostile to pro-Israel people. I really want to do an interview. Elon Musk. I'm never going to get my interview with Clint Eastwood. Elon Musk, Clint Eastwood, John Fetterman. Those are people I want to talk to. All right, back in just a minute. Let me tell you about our sponsor this half hour. It's American Financing. You know why pilots are always checking their instruments? Not because they don't trust the plane. It's because they know conditions can change. The wind shifts. The weather moves in. 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
14: All right, so they are marking up another SAVE Act for passage. It's supposed to leave the committee today, pass the House next week, and follow the normal process until it gets to, and they're saying this is the best shot, and they intend this to be a lawmaking exercise. I don't even know what that means, but that's a quote. Lawmaking exercise. And ending it with passing everything and then have Trump signing it here in the next few weeks. We'll see. But it's supposed to leave committee today. And I really want to know, are Johnson and Thune working on this together? Cause I'm really sick and tired of the idea that it has no chance to pass. And so we're going to just let him vote and then we'll know Thune is responsible. We know Thune. We already know this about Thune. I want to know, is Mike Johnson working with Thune to get it passed? Is Thune finally on board? I mean, I do think that that's part of the reason why we have Donald Trump's speech tonight. I mean, I think he has a lot to say, but I will be surprised if it doesn't include the SAVE Act. You know, he'll make all of these points about China and everything else, and that's why we have to get serious about our elections, and that's why I urge Congress to pass the SAVE Act. I think that's how we're going to end this thing tonight. And maybe start it and, you know, stop in the middle and say that as well. But we'll see. This might be a very well coordinated move. And quite honestly, using Lindsey Graham's death, in, you know, a positive way, to get it passed. Because there seems to be some momentum for this. I'll believe it when I see it, but I'm dangerously close to being hopeful today. And, but, you know, I'll let you know. Let me see the president's speech tonight. That is at 9 o'clock tonight. Let's see. What else? You know what? Can we please stay away from the bison? Please. I don't know if you heard, there's another guy that was hit by the, you know, hit by a bison. Stay in your car. Stay in your car. These are not zoo animals. They're not cardboard cutouts. That's a, you know, 3,000-pound animal that would like to kill you, especially at this time of the year because they're mating. And the males tend to get a little upset if maybe they haven't mated yet, and they'll want to kill you. Please, if you're going to a national park, stay away from the buffalo.
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24: It's criminal lawlessness. I'm Dave Anthony, Fox News. That's what Iran's calling the renewed U.S. military attacks as it retaliates with strikes in neighboring countries. A military spokesman saying,
25: "We call you General Yatskar.
26: We once again stress that under no circumstances and in no way will we allow the United States, as a foreign and extra-regional country, to interfere in the Strait of Hormuz. This is Iran's inviolable red line."
24: Though President Trump insists the U.S. controls the strait while blocking all of Iran's ports, Fox's Peter Ducey reports from the White House.
27: The U.S. shot some Hellfire missiles into the smokestack of a commercial vessel in the Strait of Hormuz that was ignoring military commands to steer clear of an Iranian port. President Trump is very serious about enforcing this naval blockade as he tries to figure out what to do next.
24: Well, the president's vowing even worse attacks on Iran next week, but Vice President Vance tells the Joe Rogan Experience podcast there will be no U.S. ground forces trying to force regime change.
0: To propose sending in the troops, you're basically saying that the U.S. military should do the job for the Iranian people. We're not in that business anymore.
24: President Trump will address the nation tonight, 9 p.m. Eastern, with a big focus on election integrity as he continues to claim there was fraud in the 2020 election he lost. While the president urges Congress to pass new voting regulations like proof of citizenship and voter ID, restrictions on mail-in ballots, Senate Minority Leader Chuck Schumer says Democrats are united
1: to make sure that we can combat these attempts to steal the election.
24: Flooding keeps getting worse in parts of South Texas.
2: Rivers, creeks, and streams in Uvalde blowing up, basically shutting down all roadways of this town. We started off Tuesday with a foot of rain in the area, and then yesterday another explosion in this area of rain as first responders from all over the region on the ground and in the air, plucking people out of peril.
24: And that's Fox Weather's Robert Ray in Uvalde. 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
9: 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That's because the air quality is expected to reach unhealthy levels in several areas, including the Hudson Valley region. Smoke from Canadian wildfires may trigger health issues for people with certain medical conditions. Governor Kathy Hochul says over 100,000 N95 style masks are being available to impacted counties. To monitor the air quality index, you can head to airnow.gov. A two-year-old is seriously injured following a near drowning in the town of Montgomery. It happened Friday afternoon at a home on Mountain View Terrace. State police responding to that home around 2:45 p.m. The child was taken to Montefiore St. Luke's Cornwall Hospital. The state police continue investigating the circumstances leading up to that incident, which marks the fifth report of a child nearly drowning in Orange County in recent weeks. For stories like these and more, go to MidHudsonNews.com. I'm Lizzie Radabali.
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34: Azaray Stevens put up 18 of her 20 points in the first half. Sydney Taylor added 17 points. And the Chicago Sky bested the Seattle Storm 95-90 on Wednesday. Seattle rookie Flajay Johnson led the Storm with 25 points in the loss, while second-year standout Dominique Malonga had 16 points, 12 rebounds. 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
1: Glenn Beck is on.
2: Yesterday, I told you about the confiscators and the politics of thieves and the takers or the thieves' creed. It's a different way of looking at communists, but they are here, and we have to take them on. And yesterday, you had Gavin Newsom speaking at a conference, and he is pushing something he calls democratic economics. No, it's really not. The confiscator and the architect of dependency is Gavin Newsom. And I want to go through that here in just a second. First, let me tell you about our sponsor. Our sponsor this half hour is Rough Greens. Dogs wake up every day ready to enjoy life. You know, that's why I think it's so important to give them every opportunity to keep feeling their best. We love our dogs. I know you love your dog. I've loved my dog. I miss Uno every day. Tanya and I talk about it every day. We got to get another dog. We miss Uno so much. We miss our German Shepherd so much. But we travel so much, and it's not good for them. And it's just killing us. But, you know, I met Dr. Black when Uno was probably 7. And he was already, you know, acting kind of old, you know, and he would never eat. And the vet kept saying to us, you got to get him to gain weight. You got to get him to gain weight. And we're like, he won't eat anything. We've tried every food. And Dr. Black said to me, Glenn, and this is before I was an advertiser with Rough Greens. He said, Glenn, just try this. And he said, it's really good for your dog. You're going to notice a difference in his health and everything else. I said, I just want him to eat. And he's like, he'll love this. We put this on Uno's food that we fed him every day. He started gobbling his food. I mean, he would race to the bowl. Before that, we'd have to stand there like frozen, like a statue. If we moved, he'd stop eating. You know, he'd take a couple of bites and then he'd look at us like, are you leaving? Are you going to do something fun? Because I hate this. And so we had to stand there. Sometimes we had to hand feed him. Not the case. Once we started feeding Rough Greens, he loved it and he gained weight and he was really, really healthier. Join the thousands of happy dog owners who have already made Rough Greens a part of their dog's daily feeding ritual. More years together starts today. Go to rough90.com. RUFF90. 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Rough Greens makes any dog food better. Okay, I want to share with you what Gavin Newsom said at this annual conference of the National Association of Latino Elected and Appointed Officials. Okay. The term economic democracy has been around for a while. Why? Because you don't want to call it communism. Okay? It's really weird. I'm telling you not to use the word communist for a completely different reason. I'm trying to teach you every day how to, and I'm sorry, I don't mean to come off, that sounded really condescending. I am a guy who is struggling every day trying to figure out how to teach my kids how to be stronger in defending and understanding our republic. And my kids come home to me and they talk about Marxism. They talk to me about how many communists and Marxists there are. And they talk to me about how they are struggling, you know, defending Jews. And they're like, Dad, it's getting really bad. It's getting really, really bad. And so this summer I am taking my kids. I can't remember the last time I took 2 weeks off, but I'm taking 2 weeks off. And I am taking my kids, on a history tour, and I'm going to teach them a few things, and I want them to see things firsthand. And try to put my kids' feet in concrete. And, you know, whatever I learn,

0: I'll share with you so you can maybe, because I know we're struggling with the same stuff. So I don't mean to come off egotistical when I say I try to teach this to you every day. I'm a dad struggling just like you. And so I really think that when we talk to people, when we're older, there's a couple of things I know that are true. One, if you don't teach your kids about the bad things of America, and I mean really go into it and tell them about all of the horrible things that our country has done in the past, if you're not clear on slavery, you know, the medical experiments that we did on black people, all of that stuff. If you don't tell them the bad stuff, when they hear it, they're going to think you didn't know, or worse, you lied to them. You held that information back, and so you destroy all of your credibility, and then the person who told them the bad stuff suddenly has credibility. So you've got to teach them that. I know that is true. One of the other things I know is true is we are losing the battle against literally what you and I know as communism. We're losing that battle, and we're losing it the same way the Iranians lost it when they had a coup and it became a Islamic state. The Marxists said, we'll help you as the Islamists, because we want the same thing, a destruction of this regime. And so we'll gather and we'll organize all of the college kids, and you organize all of the mosques, and we'll work together and we'll overthrow it together, and then we'll live happily ever after. Well, we all know how that happened. The Marxists, 60,000 of them in the next year or two in 1979, were rounded up, killed, jailed, or just disappeared. So it doesn't end well for the Marxists, but that's the way it was done in 79, and that's the way it's happening here. And we're not dealing with socialists like we have understood socialism before, you know, oh, we just want Swedish, you know, healthcare. Mm-mm. First of all, I've told you in the last few weeks, look up Swedish socialism. It doesn't exist anymore. Not the way everybody's saying. They are more free, and their taxes, while they are higher, they do not penalize the rich. They don't penalize people who are builders. And they don't give stuff just to as freebies. Everybody pays a share in Sweden, okay? They've changed all of these things in the 90s because they were dying economically. But if we are going to make this case to our kids, we're going to make this case to help them make the case and what they're fighting. The minute you say, well, you're just a communist, some people are. But I think, as I told you yesterday, the vast majority of people who are now saying they're socialist have no idea really what socialism means. They certainly don't know what communism means. I told you that the Socialist Democrats of America, DSA, that they're the ones who are doing most of the organizing and the wins, you know, for the socialist candidates all over. They're the ones with the momentum. I told you the other day, their own polling, internal polling from them, not from me, from them, shows 51% of their board are communists. But communism doesn't mean anything to the younger generation, and it's easy to dismiss and have people roll their eyes. Oh, yeah, it's a communist. So we have to find other ways to attack. But I want you to know that what Gavin Newsom was talking about is the definition of communism. I just want to quote him. Quote, rather than being made unilaterally by private actors, important decisions about production are the results of broad deliberation processes among workers and potentially other constituencies. All models of economic democracy as conceived appear to be incompatible with capitalism. Okay. I'm still quoting. It is not the owners of capital or the anonymous forces of the market, but the democratic voices of all citizens that control the economy. We vote to make houses free, for example. Owners don't get to decide anymore how their resources are used, which means that ownership ceases to exist. We're talking about now the end of ownership. It's not the owners of capital or the anonymous forces of the market, but the democratic voices of all citizens that control the economy. When they say the democratic voices of all citizens, what does that mean? That means you go and you hire a representative. That's the democratic part. You vote for somebody to go to Congress and represent you. And then those people are the ones that control the market in your name because they were democratically elected. It doesn't mean we're all going to get together and go, yeah, okay, you know what, John, you're on our side. You're not going to pay any taxes. And what are we going to do about the factory that we're all working in right now? You might organize into a union, which communists love. But what they're saying is you'll be represented in Washington and they will make the decisions, not the owners of the capital or the anonymous forces of the market. What is the anonymous force of the market? It is what capitalism is. But you want to know that this is not, has nothing to do with capitalism, nothing to do with anything other than communist economics, is that phrase. The anonymous forces of the market. That is the invisible hand of the market. And this is why things always break down in communist countries. Because they get rid of the invisible hand and they let who? The democratic elected voices in Moscow or in Washington or wherever control the economy. Not the invisible hand. What is the invisible hand? This comes from Adam Smith. It means that nobody can control everything. Nobody in a central city can say, you know what's going to happen right now in Peoria? You know what people are doing? You know, this is how everything works. This is how the internet works. Nobody's controlling the internet. They're trying to, but generally speaking, nobody's controlling the internet. What the internet, when it's at its very best, it's completely free. And whatever people are talking about on the internet, that kind of bubbles up and it becomes a trend. When the government comes in and says, we can't let the invisible hand of the market, we've got to tell you, you know, hey, well, you know what needs to be trending? The black box. Everybody's got to put a black box on. And they fake that and they put that up at the top. That's not real. And that's why eventually it all falls apart. You need to have what's real bubbling up from the average person, bubbling up, and you watch. That's how you know what? We have a grain shortage over here. We need more paper towels over here, whatever. It's by watching that invisible hand, what people are doing and seeing. That's how you get a better bikini and you get a better car. Because people vote with their wallets one by one as individuals, and then that all bubbles up. That's the invisible hand of the market. What Gavin Newsom is talking about now is getting rid of the you and what you spend and how you spend it and what you like and what you don't like based on what you're engaging with, and saying that you voting for your representative in Washington, they'll be better at deciding what the economy should do than all of us in our individual lives every day. That's communism. Why is that a problem? Not because I'm a fan of capitalism or the free market. I am a free market guy. I do believe in the invisible hand of the free market. Okay? It's the best system. As Winston Churchill said, it's the worst system, except for all of the other systems. So I am a fan of that. I know it's flawed, but that is the best system. I'm not fighting against this because I'm a fan of this system. I'm not fighting for this system because it's the best in the world. I'm fighting against the confiscators, the thievery of communism, because I know what it does. I know it is theft. I know that it is the architecture of dependency that once they start, once you have to go to your elected official and say, hey, can I have more, please? You think corruption is bad now. Wait until, that's why they eventually had special lanes and special supermarkets in all of these communist countries. The elected people, the important people, they don't struggle like you do. You'll get the schlep grocery store, but the people who mean something, who are part of the system, part of the party, they get a special grocery store. They get special stores that used to bring things in from the West. They can buy it. You can't, because they're more important. If you think this is corrupt now, think about taking and saying, we're going to elect, because people will not change, and it'll, in fact, it'll get worse with power when the government, because if the government abolishes, let's say, this is their latest idea yesterday, it was part of the Democratic Socialist of America's platform, is get rid of the Senate. Get rid of the president, and get rid of the Senate. Only have a people's house. That's the proletariat. That's what they always do. It's the same thing they always do. Those people go corrupt so fast. Why? Because there's no check or balance. All of the people in that room are the power. And if somebody like me says, hey, wait a minute, what's going on? You're disappeared. You're shut down. If you think you're going to be able to protest, you know how I know we don't have a fascist government right now? You're able to go out and protest. You know how I know you don't have a communist government right now? Because you can go out and protest. Whether you're on my side or another side, everybody can go out in the street and they can protest. I can get on a podcast and say what I believe. I can challenge the government. That comes from a free market. That is not going to come from a, what do they call it? Economic democracy. 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
0: You don't believe me? Listen to John Fetterman. Now, John Fetterman used to be just, I remember I was, 60 when John Fetterman came into my life just a couple of years ago. And I was not for him because I thought he was a Marxist. He's not a Marxist. Proof? Listen to this interview with The Hill he just did where he talks about where the Democratic Party is headed. Listen to this, cut two.
2: So for me, what you're afraid of is defined by what you won't criticize or won't call out. And I'm always going to call out people that are, they're not Democrats. In fact, some of them aren't even socialists. They've actually self-identified as communists. You know, I'm not sure why there's more outrage within the party, and they will refuse to acknowledge or say, well, I haven't been paying attention to that race so much for all those. If your record is what you're running on is the stuff you deleted on Twitter.
0: he's wondering why there's not more of an outcry, why they won't even address the self-identified communists. We're not talking even about socialists. Notice he said that? We're not even talking about socialists. We're talking about communists now. People who are running, who are identifying, you know, Gavin Newsom, in that speech, he's not going to identify as a socialist. He's not going to identify as a communist. But what he's talking about is actual communism. And I'm sorry, Democrats, you better wake up. You better wake up, because if you don't know what communism is, wow, you're in trouble. You're in trouble. If you do know what communism is, and you're going along with Gavin Newsom, and you're using euphemisms for it, what he's talking about now is communism. Do you think that's going to make America freer and better and your life less expensive, yet filled with all kinds of choices that you have now? Absolutely not. More in a minute. Let me tell you about SuperSure.
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0: You know, my daughter, I'm out here in Los Angeles because she's recording an album, and I'm with her, and she's surrounded by some really, really good people. 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
13: Fox News. I'm Therese Crowley. We're done accepting apologies in place of action. Michigan Congress members protesting to Canada's prime minister over failure to manage their forests with smoke from 900 Canada wildfires, sending a hazardous plume across 17 states for a fourth straight year.
14: Forecasters are saying it could be another 24 to 48 hours of this for parts of the Midwest and the Northeast, which they're really seeing some of the worst air quality they've seen in years today.
13: Fox Weather's Katie Byrne, hazardous air quality index at 500 in Detroit. Secretary of State Rubio raising alarms about groups like Antifa at a World Anti-Terror Conference.
15: Violence was not just excused, it was treated as sacrosanct. A protected class unto itself. That era has to end.
13: CENTCOM airstrikes disable an oil tanker headed for Iran's Karg Island against the blockade. 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
16: The National Transportation Safety Board is issuing its final report on a fatal plane crash in Delaware County. A Georgia family was flying from a baseball tournament in Cooperstown back in 2024 when the pilot became disoriented, causing the plane to break apart in midair. In the report, the pilot was not named because it's believed bad weather caused them to lose their bearings. Officials in the Hudson County are urging people to stay indoors and drink plenty of water with an air quality health advisory in effect. That's because of the heat mixing with smoke from Canadian wildfires. Voting is getting underway for a popular contest in Ulster County. To cast your ballot through August 15th, visit Ulster County Board of Elections website. 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I'm Lizzie Radabali.
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0: Today, episodes 16 through 20 of The American Story are out, and it is really good. We start with Abraham Lincoln and the plot to kill him. I mean, they started wanting to kill him right after he was elected. Let me play just a little bit of this from episode 16. This is from a plot early on. He's just been elected. It's a plot you've never heard of at all. I mean, it's incredible. Listen to this.
1: With a flourish, Ferrandini, his eyes blazing, holds a long knife over his head and says,
2: "Gentlemen, this hireling Lincoln shall never, never be president."
1: The room erupts in lusty cheers. Ferrandini continues,
2: "Who should do the deed? Who should assume the task of liberating the nation of the foul presence of the abolitionist leader?"
1: The room grows quiet again. Then, Ferrandini answers his own question. They will each draw a ballot from a box that he's already prepared. Whoever draws the one marked in red is the assassin. But the ballots will remain secret, so no one knows who the assassin is until the final moment. The men take turns stepping forward and pulling a folded slip of paper from the box. Once everyone has a ballot, Ferrandini reaches in and takes the last one.
0: It is an amazing story, you know, as you get to what happened on that particular night is crazy, crazy. And, of course, you know how it ends. Eventually, somebody does successfully kill Lincoln. Ah, crap, I've wrecked the surprise. Anyway, it starts on episode 16 through 20. They're all out now, commercial free. If you're not a Torch insider yet, join us now at glennbeck.com/torch. I don't know. I haven't seen anything on the message boards. I haven't had a chance to look at them yet today or last night, Ricky. But I met in Burbank last night. A group of insiders are getting together, and they're the greatest group of people. And they were talking about how they're all becoming friends, and they're all, you know, they're kind of in like a club now. And all helping each other and helping each other learn and everything else. It's great. And they were holding a get together at a restaurant last night in Burbank, and I happened to be here, so I stopped by, and there were like 30 of them. Did you read anything about it? What did they say about it?
3: Well, first of all, the guy who organized it, he couldn't believe that you just gave his sourdough bread a rave review on national radio.
0: That was really good.
3: I was surprised. Yes, I was surprised to see that there were so many Torch insiders in California. I would expect that in Texas and Florida. And I'm just like, I'm surprised there's still that many conservatives left there. Did you hear why they decided to stay?
0: They're really dedicated. One lady said, because I was born and raised in California, and I am not going to move away, and it's my state too. Others that have moved in. I met a couple that had moved around the country, and I think they just moved here from Phoenix for a while. I gathered from work, but they just moved here, and they're like, "We cannot wait to get out. It is crazy here." But it's so beautiful, man. I was driving home last night, and I thought, "You people in California, you've really just destroyed this state." And I know why you can go to sleep, because you drive around, you know, and it's 70 degrees, and it wasn't yesterday. It was really hot here, but 70 degrees. It is beautiful. Every time I look outside or I'm looking out and driving someplace, as long as it's not the freeway, these beautiful mountains, the beautiful trees, the sun. I mean, it is just spectacular here. It really is beautiful here. And I think that's why people go to sleep. They just like, yeah, well, I'm just going to put up with it because there's no place like California. And they put up with it.
3: What makes the CNBC article so confounding. Your insiders also loved your rant yesterday on the CNBC worst state rankings. It kind of doesn't even make sense when you consider that Tennessee and Texas were one of the most migrated to states, you know, after COVID. Yeah. So that doesn't make sense.
0: Well, but, what's crazy, the good news is, the CNBC thing is yesterday it was all about the business. But it has nothing to do with business. Texas is the number one state to do business in. People are moving their businesses to Texas and Tennessee. And they say that is, you know, they're not good for living or business. Well, why? Because they won't provide abortion. They're not LGBTQI plus, all of that crap. They don't believe that your child should be butchered, underage. And you can't unionize in those states. They're right to work states. CNBC. Really? What kind of businesses do you run? What kind of business climate is that? That's the kind of business climate all businesses are fleeing from in other states. So anyway, what do people say about it?
3: Oh, I was just going to say the best rebuttal to CNBC comes from Freddie, the German soccer fan who's gone viral, who I hope overstays his visa. He loves his country so much. He actually was in Tennessee the last couple days, and he said, when people told us at the beginning of our road trip that people in the South are different, we didn't really know what they meant. But after spending several weeks here, we finally understand the hospitality here is just something else. So and he just goes on to rave about Tennessee. So take that, CNBC.

0: NBC.
1: And I will tell you this, most Americans are good. I've lived in New York, you know, people here in California for the most part until they realize who I am. They're nice. You know, generally speaking, people, Americans are nice. And part of that is because we're trustworthy. We're trusting. We trust because there is no other place on earth that hasn't had the secret police at some point encourage you to turn and spy on your neighbors. Until the Biden administration and COVID, we had never had that. Thank God that was short-lived. And, you know, George Bush tried to start it. I was so against this when Bush, right after 9/11, he said, hey, you know, check on your neighbors. And if you see your neighbors doing something, let the federal government know. Call a special White House line. And I about flipped my wig. And they stopped that, thank God. But Biden started doing that again because of COVID. We can never be those people. Never. Once you start turning on your neighbor and turning them in to the government, there's no trust left anymore. You'll never go back to it. And I think that's, you know, traveling in Europe, I think that's the difference is, you know, for centuries, one government or the other had spies and you would turn your neighbors in just so you could advance yourself. That's not the, you know, hey, don't say anything if you see somebody assembling a bomb, you know, or there's suspicious activity or, you know, this Tim Walz thing is so baffling to me because he's, you know, I'm talking about actual kindness, actual trust, and being good to one another. And Tim Walz and people like him will take that compassion and they will abuse it. Walz responded to the Trump administration because Trump deported a pedophile that was a legal immigrant here that Tim Walz had pardoned. You're pardoning a pedophile? So Tim Walz comes out and talks about the Trump administration deporting that illegal migrant convicted of raping a 10-year-old girl. How is Tim Walz not being recalled? Why is there not an impeachment hearing on Tim Walz? He pardons an illegal migrant convicted of raping a 10-year-old girl. And he said, did that make us any safer? Well, your pardon didn't. Keeping that guy off the streets? Yeah. Yeah, keeping him in prison? Or if you were going to put him back on the street, yeah, he's not an American citizen. There's no reason to have a threat in here that's not an American. We have our own threats. Did that make the children that left behind any more stable? Well, wait, he was a dad? And he was raping 10-year-olds? Yeah, Tim, I think that did make his children that apparently he left behind more stable. Yeah. They got rid of a child rapist as a father. Did it improve the idea that we can't all be judged by our worst day? Wait a minute. We've all had bad days and we've all made really bad mistakes and some of them have been illegal. But very few are the mistakes that involve raping a 10-year-old. So, yeah, I am going to judge you by raping the 10-year-old. Once you rape a 10-year-old, I don't think we go back, you know? It's not like, well, he served his time. Here, would you mind babysitting my 10-year-old? No, you're insane. You would never do that. Nobody in their right mind would ever do that. In fact, all of your friends, if you went and said, yeah, hey, guys, I'm glad we could all get together to go to the movie together or go out to the concert together tonight. Hey, it's great. Hey, who'd you get as a babysitter at the last minute? Oh, you know, that Laotian guy Tim Walz, pardon. Wait a minute. The guy who was convicted of raping the 10-year-old. Hey, don't judge him on his worst day. No, wait a minute. Hang on just a second, because now I'm not judging him. I'm judging you. You called him to watch over your 10-year-old child as a babysitter? Hey, don't judge him by his worst day. I'm not judging him again. I'm judging you. What kind of parent would do that? I want to be very clear. These were horrific crimes. They often are. Child rape? Often a horrific crime? That's weird, because I put that into the always a horrific crime. But maybe it's just me. You know, I don't know. Under President Trump, criminal illegal aliens who rape children will be found, arrested, and removed. Yep. Yep. I think that's something you would just, if I didn't say Trump, if I said under President Barack Obama, criminal aliens who rape children would be found, arrested, and removed, and Republican politicians will not stand in their way, every single Democrat would cheer. And you know what? If it were true, I'd cheer too. I'd go, yep, that's true. But because this sentence reads, under President Trump, criminal illegal aliens who rape children will be found, arrested, and removed, that's somehow or another a bad thing. I don't really understand how. But again, it's kind of like I was talking about Schlotkin today, or however you're saying it. I'm so tired. I'm turning into Joe Biden. I ain't talking about Schlotkin. Elise Schlotkin, she said that the Save America Act is going to hurt married women because it will make it darn near impossible for any Democratic candidate to win again, because it'll be a rigged system, because married women, if they took their husband's name, are going to have to provide a birth certificate so they can vote. And as I said, first of all, I got news for you. It's not the really conservative traditional wives that are taking their husband's name that are voting Democrat. Okay? They're not. That one actually hurts the Republic. If it were true, it's not true. But if it were true, that would hurt the Republicans, not the Democrats. But there is this disorder. I remember Michael Savage said a long time ago, he said, liberalism is a mental disorder and mental disease. And I thought, well, that's a little harsh. It's funny, but it's harsh. No, I think we're now there where it actually is. And not liberalism, but this justifying, pardoning a rapist for a 10-year-old. And then saying, hey, let's not judge him on his worst day. That's a mental disorder. It's a mental disorder. Saying, you know, I want free and fair elections, but I want no ID. That's a mental disorder. You want free and fair elections, then you should be for identification, and everyone should be for that. Everyone. I told you a story earlier about the, you know, the glass box that the Smithsonian is displaying right now. And it's a voting box from the 1800s. And they would make these, you'd put your ballot into a glass box so everybody could see. This is something everybody wanted. Everybody wanted. Suddenly now, no. And almost everything you as a Democrat said you were for 15 years ago, you are now diametric. You are defending pedophiles. That's a mental disorder. All right, more in a minute. You know, you don't get to choose the moment. You only get to choose whether you're ready for it. Sometimes life can throw dangerous situations at you without an appointment. 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
19: Iran calls it a red line. Elisa Brady, Fox News. An Iranian military spokesman vowing again not to allow U.S. interference in the Strait of Hormuz, where a U.S. blockade is in effect against Iranian shipping as fighting continues over Iran's attacks on commercial vessels.
20: The U.S. has fired deeper into Iran than it has in this round of fighting. Iran state media says air defenses near Tehran triggered yesterday. The U.S. says the strikes reach 100 miles outside of Tehran. An army barrack was hit to the southeast of Iran. Most of the strikes still concentrate on the coast to degrade Iran's ability to threaten shipping. All the public statements from Iran are defiant.
19: Fox's Mike Tobin in Tel Aviv. President Trump keeping up the pressure for Iran to make a deal as Iran continues retaliatory strikes on U.S. Gulf allies. A White House briefing scheduled this afternoon ahead of President Trump's address to the nation tonight, expected to focus on multiple topics, including Iran and election integrity. You can hear special coverage beginning at 9 Eastern tonight on FoxNewsRadio.com. On Capitol Hill, another round of confirmation hearings with the acting labor secretary facing a Senate panel.
1: Keith Sonder has been the acting secretary for months now and has broad support from Republicans. But he's already taking tough questions from Democrats who made it clear they don't agree with the Trump administration's policies.
19: Fox Business's Connor Hanson on the Hill. Worker protections and AI-related concerns among the issues raised.
21: Both from a national competitive perspective, but also from a workforce development side. You know, we're working very closely with the National Science Foundation and the Department of Education to develop that AI curriculum.
19: Sonderlin was appointed acting commissioner after former Secretary Lori Chavez de Rima resigned during an inspector general probe. Democrats also pressing for more information on her spending. Rivers still rising in Texas as a flood emergency continues after more heavy rain. Dozens rescued. This region still recovering from deadly flooding last summer. 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
33: As hot temperatures loom over the Hudson Valley, forecasters warn smoke from Canadian wildfires could impact air quality across the region. Governor Kathy Hochul says smoke can lead to hazy skies statewide, warning the smoke mixed with high temperatures can create unhealthy air quality conditions. That means New York is not only under a heat advisory, but also an air quality health advisory. Investigators believe lettuce or salad may be the source of a foodborne illness called cyclosporiasis, causing severe stomach issues across the country. New York has reported more than 515 cases across the state, with at least 34 states reporting cases of the parasite. CDC officials say those figures are far higher this year compared to a typical season. For stories like these and more, go to MidHudsonNews.com. I'm Lizzie Radabali.
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23: 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A mix of sun and clouds today with some possible lingering smoke and haze as we go through the afternoon. 88, air quality alert until midnight. Dropping to 59 overnight, partly sunny, 85 tomorrow. I'm Jackie Murphy in the Hudson Valley Weather Center.
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0: because I no longer am going to be in a position where I can say that I have picked an amazing team to win the whole thing. So we can just forget all about my prediction, which was, Clay, you were at the game.
1: I was at the game. Your boys, jolly old England, that's one of the weakest, most cowardly conclusions to a game that I have seen in a very, very long time across all sports. England, for those of you who didn't watch, and it was an amazing game, England got a 1-0 lead and basically went into like a fetal position and just tried to protect that lead. They're playing against the greatest soccer player of all time. And they just, they had what, 12?
0: And probably the best offense of all time. This would be, to put it in football terms for everybody, this would be you're up one touchdown, not five touchdowns. You're up one touchdown. And for the second half of the entire football game, you're like, I have this amazing idea. Let's just run a prevent defense the entire time and not try to score ourselves. We're going to punt it to them every
1: play. Yeah, we're going to punt it to them
0: on every play, and we're going to run prevent on defense. It was Clay. The fact that that coach makes $8 million a year, it was the single most, it was the worst malpractice from a coaching perspective in sports I've ever seen. But a lot of you don't care, so we're not going to spend much time on this today. We will just say the World Cup is pretty much over as far as I'm concerned. Spain's playing Argentina. Iran, Iraq, war for me. I wish they could both lose. And there you go.
1: I it was an amazing scene. Great event. Atlanta has done a fantastic job. I do think President Trump's going to be interviewed before the World Cup for the conclusion on Sunday. And I do think you have to give a tremendous amount of credit to Andrew Giuliani, who we've had on this program quite a lot. There are two games left. They play a third place game, which is like
0: that's absurd. That's absurd. No one cares.
1: It's the saddest game on
0: the planet. They should put us in there just for the LOLs.
1: But the championship, the game in New York is going to be awesome. And I do think this summer we have used soccer to establish American exceptionalism in the eyes of many people around the world. Everybody has come and visited. It has been very safe. We're on track to have the greatest attendance, and the television viewership for those who haven't been able to go to a game has been outstanding. So all that is good, but Buck's beloved England has gone down. It was, like I said, the Battle of Yorktown in many ways for the British boys.
0: Yes, the lads it turns out it well. It turns out refusing to fight back is not a brilliant strategy when you are in a fight. So I could not.
1: You'll appreciate this historical analogy. Piers Morgan is in hiding, I think, as one of the foremost English soccer fans on the planet. I tweeted him that basically the second half for England was like Dunkirk if no one had come to rescue the British Army, which I think is a pretty good historical analogy.
0: Yeah. No, that is it was rough. Okay, I know you. Some of you. You're going to be so happy because we're done. I don't care about the World Cup now anymore. A lot of you didn't care the whole time. There you go. I was just going to do a victory dance if England won the whole thing because that would have been an incredible prediction that I would have made from the very start of the tournament. Nonetheless, they ripped my heart out. I'm very sad. Let's talk about America. Okay, let's dive into what we got going on here. First of all, I love this new policy in progress from the DOD. It's going to be the TRT-DOD, testosterone replacement therapy.
1: We were texting now, about this. This
0: is incredible. Secretary of War Hegseth, who I'm going to tell you, when I met Pete 15 years ago, there was zero chance he could bench 315 pounds. Just going to tell you this. Zero chance.
1: What do you think he benched 15 years ago?
0: I mean, I would have bet money that I could have benched more than him 15 years ago. So that should tell you something. So he's benching 315 now. He is, I can tell you, a fan of hormone replacement therapy. All right. That's very obvious. And those who have gone down this pathway have an understanding of this. It is, well, we'll be joined. Do we have Rutt guys later on with us on this one? He's on vac. I think he's actually literally on safari right now. I think he's chasing lions, hopefully not actually wrestling them with his bare hands. Although with Rutt, you never know. But he is overseas. Point here being, guys, they're looking at doing a testosterone check as part of the annual medical eval for men in the military.

0: and they're going to change the approach to HRT. We will talk more about that later. I absolutely love this, though, as an idea. It makes a lot of sense. It's not a mandate for anybody. And if your testosterone is healthy, there's no doctor is going to say, you know, oh, you're 30 years old or you're 25 years old, your testosterone level is 750 or 800 nanograms a deciliter. I think that's what the, you know, NGL. Yeah. No one's going to say, oh, my gosh, we need to start doing more. But if you're a guy in the military and you're 40 or 45 and you want to be operating at your best, it makes a lot of sense. Okay. There is that part of it. But, Clay, one thing yesterday I talked a bit about. First of all, did you hear the discussion on the squatting? I got a lot of response on that one. The squatting show?
1: Well, I saw that you were tweeting about this in the context of this is you being in a hotel room and just scrolling through on the guide, and you just picked a random show to watch, and you've been obsessed with this show now.
0: I love this. I love this. I'm not the only one. We've invited this guy on. We can get to that later, but... the squatting thing is really taken off. Something else that I talked about, we talked about at the top of the show, which was they can't back off of this policy on immigration. Let's get into immigration. Let's get into some top line items here. Clay, we were discussing immigration yesterday in the first hour of the program, and I was saying, and you agreed, and saying, look, you can't give in to these communists and say, we're not going to do vehicle stops anymore because there's been two incidents where people allegedly tried to ram ICE officers with their cars and they got shot. By the way, if you tried to ram your local sheriff with your car, you are likely to get shot, and that is a lawful shooting, right? I mean, this is not a complicated matter, assuming the facts line up in that way. Some people were saying, why are you being so hard? I don't know if you saw some of this. There was a little bit of chirping. Why are you complaining about this? It's fine. It's fine. It's fine. It's not fine. And we know that because Trump himself has come out with the following, Clay. The men and women of ICE, this was on Truth, are doing a great job. Crime is way down. The open border policy of Sleepy Joe allowed 25 million, people to pour into our country. Many were criminals. We have to get them tough, etc. The traffic stop. We cannot give up on one of ICE's most important and effective crime fighting tools, the traffic stop. He's saying here, I won't read the whole thing because it's pretty long, but Clay, Trump came back, overruled this decision that was an internal memo within DHS. The traffic stops are back. I just want to say, Clay and Buck get results. The president agrees with us.
1: You can't, I mean, this to me is just very basic. You cannot tell bad guys what they can do to avoid consequences for being bad guys, because some people are going to be surprised by this. Many of you who worked in law enforcement or not, the bad guys often know exactly what the law is and will use the law to their advantage when it comes to how much drugs are they carrying. They'll know mandatory minimum laws. They'll know they'll sometimes have people who are underage be doing things for them because those guys have less significant consequences if they're caught. You can't tell people, hey, if you get in a car and flee, we're no longer going to be pursuing you, because the worst thing you could do is actually create more of these situations, Buck, which is exactly what this will do, because it encourages people to know exactly what they have to do to avoid being taken into custody by ICE. So I think this was a mishap. I do think the design, Buck, the fact that this happened in Maine, I do think politically there was a concern that this was going to be difficult for Susan Collins to reconcile. And if this had happened in, like we saw happen in Texas, I don't think there was any rapid try to address that situation. I think the fact that this happened in a battleground location where a Senate race is ongoing made the politics of it particularly fraught. And I think that's the underlying basis upon which this decision was made. But I think they got to the right result after 24 hours, a bit of confusion.
0: Right. I would just note, though, that for anyone who was emailing in, shut up, it's fine. Well, no, actually.
1: Was that actually happening? Were people upset that we were calling this out?
0: There were some who were saying don't be critical of the administration on this. No, we absolutely should be critical of the administration on this. Trump knew. I mean, when I say the administration, that's not just Trump. He has all these people who have to do things. This was a decision made below, you know, the Trump level. And he, as soon as it was brought to his attention, obviously he was like, guys, what are you doing? We got to keep doing this. So cause and effect, right? You know, you got to bring these things up to get people to see what's happening, because the deportation issue is absolutely essential. By the way, do we have Tommy Lahren on later? Because she wants to weigh in on this.
1: Oh, yeah,
0: we
1: got her at 1 o'clock.
0: We got Tommy Lahren joining us at 1 o'clock. We've also got another blonde who will be on at 1 o'clock, Caroline Levitt, back from, that's what we call a transition, back to a White House press secretary role.
1: Yeah, so she's back from maternity leave for baby number 2. So she will be having a press availability. And I would say the biggest news that is out there is President Trump is going to have a primetime address tonight, where reports are that he is going to address Chinese interference in our election, particularly 2020, and how it might have impacted the overall results of the 2020 election. So are the networks going to cover it? That is one question. There's been a lot of pushback. I haven't seen the official determination, but this morning, as I was doing my prep, there was pushback against the idea that they were going to cover it. And what is the fallout going to be of these comments, and how detailed are they going to be from the president as it pertains to the election?
0: I hope that this, well, we'll see. I'll wait and see. How about that? Let's see what is presented here. But it will be China collusion instead of Russia collusion, it sounds like. So we'll be entering a new phase of that discussion. And here's, by the way, Tom Homan has weighed in on this, specifically on the ICE shootings. And you guys all know, and I say it just so I'm on the record, I'm a Tom Homan fan. The guy is the real deal and is totally dedicated to the mission. This is cut 24. Listen to what he had to say about the shooting.
2: I'm scared to death because assault vehicles are sky high. There's been a lot of shootings. I'm scared to death that one of these days our ICE officers aren't going to be quick enough. The bad guys will be quicker. And I'm going to hand another folded flag to a spouse or a child. So, you know, President Trump's clear this policy is not going away. But it all goes back to the Dems who want to continually attack ICE and tell people to evade them, tell people don't comply, tell people to resist, and tell people ICE isn't real law enforcement agency. You and I talked about this year and a half ago, Laura. I said if the hateful rhetoric didn't stop, there will be bloodshed. And I'm saying it right now. There's still going to be more bloodshed unless they shut their mouth.
0: Clay, this is the critical point of many things that Homan said there. But Democrats encouraging people to resist so they can get some political issues, so they can maybe get something on video or even just news reports in the preliminary for their own political purposes, they're sending people into lethal force situations on purpose.
1: Yes. Yes, the goal is to create more Renee Goods, more Alex Preddies. They want there to be deaths. They want there to be violence, because if that occurs, they get their viral video, which to them is representative of why what ICE is doing is abhorrent. I do think this kind of ties in with your Manufacturing Delusion book. It is worth constantly reinforcing that Democrats have come to the position that they must risk life and limb to keep people who are illegally here from being removed from our country. And that is a position that virtually no Democrat in America would have had as recently as what, 2000? I mean, Obama ran on deportations in 2008 and even 2012. This is a radical change in the Democrat Party, that orthodoxy now of their entire left-wing guys here is that they have to stand up and prevent people illegally here from being taken out of the country. It's really radical that this has become mainstream in any way.
0: All right. Secretary of War Pete Hegseth, as you know, announced this new screening program for testosterone deficiency for service members. He talks about the science in this, that as we age, our T levels naturally decline. 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You can do something about it, though, with Chalk supplements. 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
1: Welcome back in. I want to remind everybody that we are now live on YouTube. This is the very first week that we have been doing this. The kids are impressed. And by the kids, I mean my kids. They actually said, this is pretty good, Dad.

0: and you can now watch. I asked them. I sent them. They're the experts. They spend all day on YouTube. If you have kids or grandkids and you ask them right now what's their favorite media platform, I would be stunned if their answer is not YouTube. That's how popular it is with them.
1: Well, I was just saying, they're impressed, though, with your, you know, dad is looking pretty cool. Huh?
0: I sent them the link. I said, hey, do you have any feedback, anything we can do? And they were impressed. So you can watch all 3 hours. You can comment in real time as well in there. And the audiences have been very, very good. We're going to continue to refine it, get it better and better. I am waving to you. You go search out Clay Travis, Buck Sexton, Clay and Buck. You type it in on YouTube. Boom. You can go easily subscribe and you can hang out with us for all 3 hours on video as well. And we love those of you that are continuing to listen on audio too. Yes. And Rob in Houston, by the way, is pointing out one of the shootings in Texas, I believe. Rob, you can hit us with the details quickly. I saw this headline that the individual who was shot in Houston had drugs in the car, right? A lot of them.
2: Yes, the esteemed illegal alien apparently had methamphetamines in the van when he was picked up.
1: So that would also explain why somebody might try to evade cops. Additionally to their status, they're an alleged drug dealer. So you're not just facing deportation, you're facing a possible prison sentence.
2: Or maybe why the FBI or ICE was following him anyway.
1: Also true.
2: You know, also we have a Soros-funded DA down here that wants to do an investigation. Of course, the district attorney has no authorization over federal agents, but it's not stopping him.
0: Thanks.
2: Local press is trying to whip up the people to have another George Floyd moment. I don't think the people in Houston are going to have any part of it.
0: Thank you for the call. I don't think this is going to play in Texas because Texans, by and large, support the deportation of illegal immigrants. But again, I think the main political tension is different, and I think that's one of the reasons their response was so rapid. Look, I rely on Pure Talk to stay in touch with my family. I was just mentioning my kids, my two oldest, 18 and 15 years old. They have Pure Talk phones, and I rely on it to stay in touch with them. 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
7: Fox News, Chris Foster. Day two of Acting Attorney General Todd Blanche's confirmation hearing has testimony from witnesses against his confirmation, like former Justice Department pardon attorney Liz Oyer.
8: Americans across the political spectrum rely on DOJ to keep us safe and free. Mr. Blanche has shown that he is willing to put all of that at risk to serve a political agenda.
7: And supporters like Jennifer Boss, her daughter Megan's body was allegedly hidden for 51 days in a garbage can by a man in the country illegally from Mexico.
9: We must have leaders that are willing to act before the next life is taken. Leaders that are willing to confront the failures instead of explaining them away. Leaders like Todd Blanche.
7: At least two Republican senators on the Judiciary Committee say they're on the fence about advancing Blanche's confirmation. President Trump's scheduled to address the nation tonight with a speech expected to be about election security. 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
1: Talking a little bit today about chemistry. Chemistry is very important. Those of you who are fans of the TV show Breaking Bad know that was probably the most famous chemist in pop culture of our lifetime. Heisenberg was what he called himself in the show. It is a great show. I would argue it's on almost every top 10 list of the 21st century for television shows I've ever seen. A lot of people put it at number one, number two. So it's a fantastic show. But chemistry matters a whole heck of a lot. There's a couple of ways we could come at this conversation today. One is certainly the Hegseth announcement about what's going on now with DOD. Now, this is a number of things coming together at one time. One is just the Secretary of War Hegseth focus on a mentality of lethality for the DOD and returning it to the roots of fighting. This is, we don't want to be fighting all over the world. We don't want to be in wars, but preparing for that. It's not a social justice experiment. It's not a place where we park people who couldn't do jobs elsewhere in the government or in the private sector. It is about efficiency in fighting and lethality. And that is what the whole ethos shift has been. I mean, Clay, I think about, not only did you have before this the Secretary of Defense who was walking around with the face mask and the shield out in front. Remember this under the Biden administration?
0: Oh, it was humiliating.
1: which was preposterous.
0: And by the way, he also vanished and was in the hospital, unable to be reached, and didn't notify anybody. He was being treated for a relatively serious, I think, medical condition that required hospitalization. And he didn't even tell everybody that he was in the hospital. They didn't know where he was.
1: Think about how much of a gerontocracy we have become, a rule by the old in a society, when you have our senators now and a former president essentially aging out with either sudden illness or dementia. This is a two-party conversation, by the way. This isn't just Democrats. Biden was it's particularly egregious for a president to have dementia, but we have senators who are too old. We have too many people who are not in fighting form mentally who are in positions of power and authority. That was certainly the case before with the Biden DOD. But we're changing some of the policies now under the DOW, Department of War, and Secretary of War Hegseth made an announcement here about testosterone levels. Play cut six.
2: Today, I'm authorizing a new screening program for testosterone deficiency for our service members, ensuring you have the right testosterone levels to operate at your absolute best. Because it's well-established science that as we age, testosterone levels often naturally drop. Under the supervision of our world-class medical professionals, warfighters age 30 and older are going to be tested annually as part of their periodic health assessment. It's a health assessment that happens every year. We're just adding this test. Those under 30 can voluntarily choose to get the test as well. If treatment is recommended, it's entirely your choice to receive testosterone replacement therapy.
1: So let me give you some stats, everybody. Again, AI, one of my favorite things, it's so good at pulling stats data really quickly. And unlike Google, it's not, first of all, left-wing propaganda. And second of all, it's not just endless ads and nonsense. Clay, roughly 20 to 40% of American men over 30 have low testosterone. 25% is a widely accepted figure. Now we're going to start making all these jokes like just turn on CNN or listen to the guys at NPR or go listen to most left-wing podcasters that are out there. And you'll immediately notice that there is a difference between the prevalence of low testosterone, like apparently from their attitudes, often from their appearance, low testosterone on the left and on the right. It's not obviously a one-to-one comparison. There are, left-wing bodybuilders, and I get it. But there is a significant correlation that is becoming increasingly apparent. We can get into that a little bit. Clay, I would also just point out that this is now, we're all talking about the Odyssey. And you have, Ellen Page?
0: Elliot Page.
1: Elliot Page playing a man in the Odyssey, a Greek soldier, running in armor. And this clip is now circulating everywhere. It doesn't work. I mean, it looks like a teenage girl running in a suit of armor. You know why?
0: Yeah.
1: Because of the difference in male chemistry and the testosterone building period of adolescence that men have. My point in bringing that up is not, we can get into the woke stuff, Clay. It makes a huge difference. A huge difference in how you can function in your strength and everything else. So I think the DOD is spot on with this.
0: I love this. First of all, I just think it's helpful, right? We need our baddest ass guys on the planet to be as badass as possible. You actually took a step further, which I think is super interesting, and said, it's almost like Captain America style. Our foremost door kickers out there, right? The SEALs of the world, yeah. the most advanced. Many of those guys are already taking all sorts of supplements, yes, legal and illegal, that take them to the next level because they're competing to be the baddest ass people on the planet. And they have advanced knowledge on how to maximize their performance, right? That's what their job requires.
1: I mean, if you're in a frontline combat unit of any kind where physical strength, endurance, and recovery are about life and death, I would make, and I'm not just making this case out of thin air. I've talked to guys from the most elite special operations teams about this, and I've never heard any of them say we shouldn't be able to optimize our, again, with under doctor supervision. And I mean, people will say, oh, but what about all these side effects and stuff? How old is Arnold Schwarzenegger? He's like 80 now, isn't he? I mean, he's like late 70s or something. I mean, he's maybe 76 or something.
0: I think he's 80-ish.
1: I think he might be 80 years old. Okay. He's fine. And he was the governor of California. That guy was taking enough steroids to kill an elephant. But he actually knew what he was doing. And he understood, you know, the process for bodybuilding and stuff. People are made to think that these things, like so many things, Clay, the poison is in the dosage, so to speak. If you don't know what you're doing, you can give yourself a heart attack. You can have terrible side effects, all kinds of things. But with medical supervision, you would just be enhancing. So I know I'm going a step.
0: I would just go to this point, Buck. The guys are getting shot at, right? The immediate threat to their life is that someone is trying to kill them. If you gave me a choice, and I think most of those guys out there listening right now, if you gave me a choice and I could be optimized when people are trying to kill me to make it more likely that I am going to live through the intense combat situations that I may well be involved in, but 30 years from now there might be a consequence to my health, I'll take that risk because I want to be at the absolute apex of my ability when I am in the absolute most danger. And I just think this is a no-brainer. We should want our troops to be as healthy as possible. Remember, Buck, and I think this is important. Yeah. Remember when they did the T-level testing of the NPR radio guys?
1: Well, this is where the Democrats, you'll have like the Pod Save Bros, for example, get very angry if they hear people on the right talking about this. And those guys actually seem pretty like they don't seem like the NPR guys to me, to be fair. Right. They seem like normal guys. But most left-wing guys that you come across in the media seem like they have the testosterone of a 14-year-old girl. That's just reality.
0: Yes.
1: And people can get angry about this, but, you know, and then there's like that Turkish communist that they're foisting on us all the time in the media from the left, this guy. I mean, he's clearly taken stuff in the past. So it's like, I get it. Not everyone is going to be in this, you know, in this mold. But the reality is there's a difference between man, right and left when it comes to testosterone levels. You could do the randomized trial that you could do on this, or the randomized testing, I should say, you can do on this, Clay, would be hilarious. Another point, if you actually addressed low T in a lot of these men in the media, they would start being more conservative. Everyone who understands hormone therapy replacement would be like, yep, the data would support that.
0: Here's an easy way I'll kind of sum it up. I continue to travel and be blown away by the number of people wearing masks. Every time I go to New York, every time I go to L.A., if I said to you, how many Republicans, how many Trump voters do you think are wearing a mask anywhere in America? Are there any that are still like wearing masks regularly? And here's another. So I think if you were trying to decide how somebody voted entirely just based on looking at them, I think you could largely say that someone wearing a mask almost assuredly voted for Kamala, right? And if you just are walking through an airport, I would bet the number of guys that can bench press, Buck, 225 pounds or more, that's two plates on the side for those of you out there in lift, and vote for Democrats is almost non-existent. Right. A lot of these guys would just not vote. Right. Because they're young, typically, and athletic. They may not be particularly plugged in. But I do think strength is going to be characterized as a Republican virtue in general for men. And I think weakness is going to be a Democrat virtue or lack thereof for men, too. And I think a lot of that has to do with testosterone levels. I would love to see this study. If you just went to men and you analyze their testosterone, I bet you could almost definitively predict how they vote.
1: I think it's true in a lot of cases. Meaning that I think it would be statistically significant. And again, you know, we don't have to get hate tweets from like some left-wing bodybuilder. I know they exist and everything. This is about what is true on average, but in a way that is meaningful, which affects the way that people think in groups and on, you know, kind of large scale.
0: Arnold will be, Buck, 79 years old this month.
1: Right. And on the, I can tell you from my own experience, just seeing active duty, a lot of active duty military guys in the GWAT era, and then some of the contractors, the Blackwater-esque guys, if you will, some of those guys were juicing like crazy because they weren't being, you know, nobody was drug testing those guys, and they looked like He-Man, and, you know, I don't think that they were upset about it. You know, I think that they felt like it was helpful for their jobs, carrying around 70 pounds of gear and the, you know, plate armor. And also here's a real test for you. You are in a Humvee that has been hit by an IED and it's on fire and every second counts, and you're either going to get out of there, you know, okay, or, you know, God forbid something, you're going to, you know, we all know what's going to happen if you stay in there. Do you want the guy who's reaching to grab you? Are you going to be upset if you find out that he's been biochemically enhanced with Pentagon oversight to be basically super physiologically strong? I wouldn't be upset about that. I'd be like, I want the strongest guy on the planet, if I can, to be grabbing me out of that Humvee that is on fire. And so I don't understand what the objection to it. And now that, by the way, that's a step beyond. Pete's just talking about hormone replacement for people who have a medical deficiency. And yeah, by the way, also, there's all kinds of stuff. You know, can we invite Dr. Hoven on, guys? She wrote a book on testosterone, which I've read, and is fantastic. And you know what the best part of the book is, Clay? It is pure, undisputed science. She got hate from the left, including scientists, for writing it.
0: Of course.
1: It's just about what testosterone does. She wrote a factual book about testosterone, and she was maligned for telling people the truth about it. And it has to do with so many things, your mood and everything else. So I love that the DOW is doing this. And yeah, I don't actually think that we want soldiers running around who feel and look like they're in an Ellen Page situation where they can't carry their armor. Like, that's not a good thing. That's not helpful for anybody. So yeah, I know. There we go. It's important. I know. Fired up about this. I'm also fired up about Super Shore. 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
10: 5 years ago, and it's been terrific. I get monitored every 3 months. They check for my levels, and then they also check for the estrogen level because that can get high if you're on replacement therapy.
11: Yeah, the doc might put you on an estrogen blocker for that. For those of you out there, there's ways they can handle it. It's actually anyway. That's getting more.
12: Doc, you're an expert on. We should say this because check with your doctors as always. But if you're a young guy, you got to be careful because if you want to have kids. This can factor in. I just want, you know, some of these people out there, if you're 35 and you're listening to us and you don't have kids yet, it's different than if you're 55 and you've already had a bunch of kids. That's a very different worldview. You need to be aware of that if you're trying to have kids or want to have kids.
11: There's something that, again, talk to your doctor, not medical advice, just sharing information here. There's something that some people take with great efficacy. Can boost your testosterone 50 to 100% called human chorionic gonadotropin. It's actually a female pregnancy hormone, and your doctor can prescribe this for you, and it should not affect fertility. If anything, it actually increases fertility. But so that's another option for people. I'm just going to tell you this. If you have low T as a guy, you are going to have, it's going to make your mood worse. You're going to gain fat, particularly gain fat in the chest area, which is really not fun because your estrogen level is going to be high. So you're going to start getting man boobs. You're going to have less energy. You're going to need to take naps in the afternoon. You go down this whole list. You don't have to. You don't have to go down that pathway if you don't want to. And certainly, if you're in the military, there's no reason for you. And people who say, "Oh, just change your diet," they don't know what they're talking about. If you're 50 years old, changing your diet is not going to turn this stuff around. If you have super low T, so they don't know anything. Anyway, that is a conversation we can continue to have in the second hour. People passionate about this stuff. But Tommy Lahren will be with us. And I'm sure she likes a high TRT DOD. So
12: I saw Lisa Booth say, can we make high testosterone mandatory for all men?
8: Speaking truth and having fun. Clay Travis and Buck Sexton. The Hudson Valley's news, traffic, and weather station. 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WKIP.
11: As we celebrate our nation's 250th birthday this month, This milestone is a reminder of the impact our nation has had on people around the globe as well. Countries like Israel, for instance, founded just 78 years ago.
12: Years ago, President John F. Kennedy said, "Israel was not created in order to disappear. Israel will endure and flourish." Those words captured the spirit of a young democracy determined to survive.
11: Two nations thousands of miles apart, yet united by shared values of democracy, faith, freedom, and resilience. 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
12: The IFCJ created USA Israel Flag Pen for this moment. 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
11: Born on America's darkest day of September 11th, the Tunnel to Towers Foundation has been helping America's heroes ever since. That includes heroes like NYPD officer Pedro Garcia, a 25-year veteran who answered the call in the aftermath of 9/11. Pedro spent many days in the search and recovery efforts at Ground Zero.
12: In this 25th anniversary year of 9/11, we continue to see the toll that day is still taking on heroes and their families. Pedro bravely battled a 9/11-related illness that ultimately took his life. 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
15: Texas flooding turns deadly again. I'm Lisa Brady, Fox News. A year after flooding that killed more than 100 people in Texas Hill Country, the same region is underwater again from days of heavy rain.
16: 3 days of torrential rains in some areas over 2 feet. In the town of Uvalde, many roads submerged, first responders evacuating the community and checking on others. There have been swift water rescues and choppers plucking people out from dangerous situations. Some of that water is receding, but more rain is on the way.
15: Fox Weather's Robert Ray. Governor Greg Abbott just confirming at least one death, adding that saving lives is the number one focus. Just getting word the Trump administration is reviving an effort to deny green cards to immigrants who use public health benefits, which could include food stamps, Medicaid, housing vouchers, and others. The policy appearing as a rule in the Federal Register today to be formally published Monday. The rule had been implemented during the first Trump term, but was reversed by President Biden. A White House briefing expected at this hour before the president addresses the nation tonight.
17: President Trump said this week his remarks will center on election integrity as well as other matters. Following a January election office raid in Georgia and months before the midterm elections, President Trump said what he'll say is important.
18: It doesn't get bigger because without free and fair elections, you don't have a country. We'll be discussing other things too, but it's going to be a very big announcement.
17: The president held back on specifics of the announcement he referred to.
15: Fox's Gernot Scott, the president continuing a push for voting changes, including proof of citizenship and photo ID. He's also expected to talk about Iran after days of U.S. strikes and counterattacks.
19: The criminal United States continues its lawlessness and its efforts to destabilize the region.
15: A military spokesman also insisting Iran won't let the U.S. interfere in the Strait of Hormuz. 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
22: As hot temperatures loom over the Hudson Valley, forecasters warn smoke from Canadian wildfires could impact air quality across the region. Governor Kathy Hochul says smoke can lead to hazy skies statewide, warning the smoke mixed with high temperatures can create unhealthy air quality conditions. That means New York is not only under a heat advisory, but also an air quality health advisory. Investigators believe lettuce or salad may be the source of a foodborne illness called cyclosporiasis, causing severe stomach issues across the country. New York has reported more than 515 cases across the state, with at least 34 states reporting cases of the parasite. CDC officials say those figures are far higher this year compared to a typical season. For stories like these and more, go to MidHudsonNews.com. I'm Lizzie Radabali.
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28: 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A mix of sun and clouds today with some possible lingering smoke and haze as we go through the afternoon. 88. Air quality alert until midnight. Dropping to 59 overnight. Partly sunny. 85 tomorrow. I'm Jackie Murphy in the Hudson Valley Weather Center.
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Welcome back in, Clay and Buck. Hour number two, we're rolling through the program. Appreciate all of you hanging out with us. We are scheduled to be joined by Tommy Lahren of Outkick and also the Big Fox Weekend Show, where she's on 6 hours every weekend. She does a lot. Want to encourage all of you to go check out our YouTube page where you can watch now all 3 hours of the program, including Tommy.

0: mentions. I was making fun of the Savannah Bananas ESPY opening act, and the Savannah Bananas community has has come after me in all their glory in the comments, which is actually very, very funny. Your husband is a Major League Baseball former player and a coach, so you had the Savannah Bananas back in this great imbroglio that has broken out online. So anybody who wants to be entertained by the comments, the Savannah Banana community is coming after me. But Tommy, there's a lot to get into. Let's start off with you. I feel like I'm teeing you up very well here. Pete Hegseth says that there are going to be testosterone level checks now for troops. What do you think the testosterone level is of the average Democrat voting male in America right now?
1: Well, listen, Clay, I don't know, like, the hormonal imbalances, right? You know, that's not really my wheelhouse. So I just go off of, you know, my observations, right? But you've said it before, and I wholeheartedly agree with you. The Democrat men, you know, they don't really scream manly. And then they try to find one that they think reads manly because, you know, he has a beard and he wears overalls. And Plattner's the best they could do. Because for them, it's like, if we just have somebody who looks a little bit less meek and feminine, then people will think that we are the masculine party. And then they pick Graham Plattner, who fantasizes about porta potties. So I don't think they have any understanding on the left about what masculinity is. I don't think they know what it looks like, what it sounds like. I certainly think they don't understand the hormonal imbalances, if that's part of the problem here. But and they still struggle to do that. So I don't think there's any hope they're going to find it before 2026 or 2028. I haven't seen any convincing evidence that they know what it even is.
2: So, Tommy, one thing I wanted to talk to you about, other than the sadness that Brian Stelter and so many other men of the left-wing media are going to have now that we have a high TRT DOD situation playing out. But seriously, on the issue of deportations and immigration, I saw, and I agreed with your sense, I saw your frustration that we were making a concession to the lunatic left, attack ICE maniacs by not doing. I'm sure you've seen now Trump has flipped that around.
1: Yeah.
2: That's a step in the right direction, but how are you feeling? You've been on the border issue very closely for a long time, and I know you've been down there a bunch of times. How are you feeling about the promises made, promises kept aspect of Trump 2.0 on deportation specifically?
1: Well, listen, I don't think this is actually President Trump, right? I think he's got some folks that perhaps maybe are in his ear, or maybe you're just doing what they want to do. I don't know the intricacies of all of that. I'm not in these rooms. But I firmly believe that President Trump won in 2016 and in 2024 based almost entirely on his immigration stance and on mass deportations. These people that are trying to revise history, saying that he was only going to deport the so-called worst of the worst, were not paying attention. I watched every single rally. I was promised the largest mass deportation effort in history. And I believe that that's what it started out as. And then the left, they issued their heckler's veto. They sent their green hair, septum piercing mafia out to harass agents in Minneapolis, in Chicago, in New Jersey, and everywhere else, Los Angeles. And then every time they do that, some debacle happens, shocker, and then we back off. And it seems to me like maybe some folks in DHS are more worried about how it's going to play to CNN and MSNBC and the shrieking liberals who are never going to vote Republican anyway than they are about the promise of mass deportation. So, yeah, very fired up about it. I think President Trump stepped in, thank goodness, because he understands these things. He knows what his base voted on, and even the ones that won't admit it. You guys both know there are people that won't admit that they want mass deportations because it doesn't sound nice in their liberal mommy circles. But quietly, they want mass deportations. So I think the president was right to reverse it. I don't know about the leadership of Secretary Mark Wayne Mullen. I don't know if he's got the stones to carry out mass deportations, but I hope the message was sent loud and clear that this is what we want.
0: What do you think the president should say tonight? The address is going to get a lot of attention. There are reports that much of it has to do with 2020 and the election fraud related to 2020. How's that going to play out midterms? Does it matter? What do you expect? My general take, Tommy, would be, and I bet

0: Buck would sign off on this too, that it's almost, even if Trump showed up with dead to rights evidence of explicit cheating that is impossible to ignore, the New York Times, CNN, MSNBC, all of these outlets would just choose not to cover it, right? We'd all be screaming on the side over here, hey, hey, here's all the evidence. They still wouldn't cover it, or they'd still say he's lying. What do you think the impact of tonight's going to be? What would you tell the president?
1: Well, I would say this. I'm just as upset about, you know, any type of voter fraud, election fraud, interference as the next person, obviously. That's why the Save America Act is so important to me. I'm not so sure relitigating 2020 is the way to go. If we want to relitigate 2020, why doesn't someone go to prison for the COVID scamdemic? I mean, I guess for me, I'm a little bit more fired up about that one. You know, President Trump won in 2024. And also, let's look ahead. You know, let's pass the Save America Act, or at the very least, let's get some voter ID, right? That would be great. Even if we have just voter ID, something simple, incremental, you know, wins there, I'd be happy with that. So I don't know what the speech is going to be tonight. If it's just going to be, hey, I should have won in 2020, I don't know how that lands. I don't know how that fixes anything. But if it's, you know, something to, this is why we need to pass Save America Act, then, you know, we're in the right vein. But I just think looking towards the future is probably more helpful, especially as we go into the midterms.
2: Tommy, how are you feeling about the Iran situation right now with gas prices and everything else in flux?
1: Well, I'll tell you this. I don't think that we went into Iran because we wanted to, or because it was just for fun, or it was for President Trump's legacy. I believe that we went into Iran because we had to, for some, you know, extreme purpose that we had to prevent something massive from happening. That being said, I'm glad that we're resuming strikes, because I think the worst thing that was happening was the couple of months where nothing was happening and we just had the promises of a deal, the promises of a memorandum. I mean, we reported on it every single weekend. And I think that that left a lot of people with false hope. And now it's kind of like the boy who cried wolf. Like, do we have an understanding? Do we have a ceasefire? Are we going to have diplomatic talks? Is the strait going to be open? So when you go back and forth with people, and people are, you know, especially those that a lot of their family budget is reliant on what the gas prices are, I think you just got to play it straight with people and don't give them false hope that, you know, somehow the strait is going to magically be open and it's going to stay open. We haven't seen any evidence that it is. So just play it straight with people so they know what to expect, so they don't get their hopes up. I think that would be my take on it.
0: We're talking to Tommy Lahren, big weekend show on Fox News, Outkick show as well. Our friend, are you going to go see The Odyssey? And what has been your take on the Elliot Ellen Page revelations? We were talking about this a little bit earlier, of him playing, her playing, however you want to classify it, a soldier and running around in armor at 5 feet tall. What's going on here?
1: Well, I think that's embarrassing. And I think that there's, you know, definitely some capitulation to the woke mob on some aspects of it. You know, the way they're depicting Helen of Troy, I'm not sure that's so accurate to, you know, the actual time period or the epic itself that I grew up reading in school. I'd probably still go see it because I love the Odyssey, just what it represents. And a part of my childhood, we all had to read it, you know, many times and watch the old movie. So I'll probably go and see it. I'm hoping the woke doesn't creep into the storyline. If it doesn't creep into the storyline, I'm okay. If it's just they have the woman who thinks she's a man, I can get beyond that. I'm just hoping they didn't try to alter the actual storyline of the Odyssey. That is my big hope. And if they do, they'll pay for it.
2: Tommy, Clay might have convinced the massive company Paramount to move to your shared hometown of Nashville. That is in progress right now. What do you think about Nash Vegas going from being just the country music capital of the country to also the possibility here of it being a major movie, TV production hub? And would there be a Tommy Lahren starring drama at some point if Clay can make that happen?
1: Listen, I love when companies come to Tennessee because I love the investment. But as Clay knows, we have already a lot of Californians here. I don't know how many Californians we can absorb at this point. I think we're kind of saturated. I love the idea of entertainment coming here, though, because I think it's just a natural transition. Austin has become a comedy hub, and I think that Nashville could be the next Hollywood. Georgia had it for a while. I think it's much better in Nashville. I think Nashville serves that purpose. But, you know, as Clay knows, you drive around Tennessee, and there's a lot of Californians here. So let's see what it brings, right? I don't know what Starbucks is going to bring. Are they going to bring more liberals here? That's my concern. I guess it's growing pains, but I don't know how many more, you know, Californians, liberal-minded folks we can absorb. And I want to say this too. A lot of people say, well, they're fleeing because they understand that their state is run horribly. Yes, a lot of them are. But I will say, and I don't know if Clay has the same experience, I can say just from my neighborhood. There are a lot of people who are conservative, maybe fiscally. They don't want to pay the taxes in California. They don't want to have the regulations on their businesses. So in that mindset, they are conservative. But like in my neighborhood, I live in a gated community. There are Californians that live in my community who say they're conservative. They don't want security to carry a gun. That makes them nervous. Okay? So those are the things that I have a little bit of trepidation about.
0: I want all my security with guns. Tommy, you know, I had to move behind the gate because of some of the craziness that's been going on, and I want everybody around me with guns. So, if we don't want the Californians that are nervous about people having guns. If that's you, you can stay in California or you can move to New York instead. What do you expect, Tommy, here in Tennessee? The voting, early voting starts tomorrow. Marsha Blackburn was on with us Tuesday. I think she's expected to win as the next governor. She fought the state income tax. It feels to me we're going to have 9 Republicans representing the whole state, that in much of the state there is really good leadership. I know I would say Floridians would say the same thing. I think Texans largely would too, where we have no state income tax. What do you expect from these elections that are starting here in Tennessee on Friday?
1: Well, I've always liked Senator Marsha Blackburn. You know, she's been a friend of mine for a long time, even before I moved to Tennessee. So, you know, she has my support. I think what the sleeper issue might be, and I still think Republicans are going to take everything. This is Tennessee. I think the sleeper issue on some of it, though, might be the data center stuff. I think that that's going to have a bigger impact than people understand. It's an area where the left has found they can pull some from the right, because a lot of folks that are rural, if they're Tennesseans or wherever they might be in this country, they're a little bit anxious about the data centers, and they keep putting them, you know, usually obviously where the land is in the rural areas, and people in Georgia and maybe in Tennessee and some other places are a little nervous about that. People that are very conservative. So the data center issue, I think, is going to be bigger than people think.
0: Interesting. I can definitely see that drama starting to build as well. By the way, Caroline Leavitt at the rostrum, returning from having her second baby. Press conference underway right now, starting. Tommy, keep up the good work. People watch you on the weekend, and they can subscribe to your YouTube channel for your Outkick show, which is doing fantastically well as well. What else should they know from your perspective? How do they find you?
1: Well, we're going to be, I'll be heading to New York. I have to leave Tennessee, as I always do. Heading to New York, doing a little Outnumbered tomorrow. And then, of course, we'll be on the big weekend show. So we got the World Cup final on Sunday. That'll be interesting. Clay,
0: I think I'm on to talk about the World Cup.
2: Tommy, I feel like you're going to nail this. Who's going to win?
1: I promise you, I care not one bit about soccer. So I couldn't even
3: talk about
1: Savannah Bananas. I'd rather watch the Savannah Bananas, Clay.
3: Tommy loves America too much to weigh in on Argentina versus Spain. This surprises nobody. Tommy, thank you for being with us.
1: Thank you, guys. Talk to you soon.
0: I'll be on with Tommy on Sunday, so the big weekend show. If you want to watch that, I'm also on Big Noon on Fox Sports, which is not too far away now. 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
2: Welcome back into Clay and Buck. We got Bill in Georgia on the lines. What's up, Bill? Bill? Where did Bill go?
20: But he's here.
2: Oh, there he is. Talk to us, buddy. We got a minute. Go for it.
20: Hey, Buck, you said you didn't want no liberal socialist meatheads, bodybuilders calling in. Understand this. They don't give away muscles. They don't give away trophies.
2: But, Wait, he's got one more. Go for it, Bill.
20: Hey, going back to talking about Pete, hey, if these lib socialtards want to let the kids take hormone replacement and all that, why can't a tip of the sword take something to make myself better?
2: Well, this is just to be clear, by the way, testosterone replacement for hypogonadism, which is the medical term for low T, this has been around for decades. I don't know, 40, 50 years now. It's a medical practice. This is not either. That's necessary. We can talk more about this on the other side. Hormones for kids, that's crazy. That's a whole other thing to try to do transgender stuff. Clay?
0: Yeah, no doubt. Appreciate all of you. We'll get back to some more of your calls here in a moment, but I want to tell you, if you have a ton of credit card debt right now, and a lot of people do, I saw record high amounts of credit card debt, you can wipe all that out with a brand new mortgage right now. 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
25: News. I'm Therese Crowley. Secretary of State Rubio hosting a global anti-terror summit and warning that far-left political violence cannot be ignored. Treasury Secretary Scott Bessent says he's living proof.
26: I'm going to remind everyone in this room and all the media that I was the subject of an assassination attempt.
25: Massachusetts man traveled to the Capitol to kill Bessent to be sentenced next month. Iran waving a banner of President Trump in a casket amid new CENTCOM airstrikes. But the president says they also sent a sign of goodwill, releasing an American woman held hostage since last year. He gives a national address tonight at 9 Eastern. Michigan lawmakers protesting to Canada's prime minister over failure to manage Canada's forests, with smoke from 900 wildfires sending a hazardous plume across 17 U.S. states for a forest straight year. Detroit's air quality index at a dangerous 500. Over 100 is unhealthy. 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
27: This is Nnamdi Asamoah. 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
6: Welcome back in, Clay and Buck. All right. I've already been going at it with Savannah Bananas fans. Now the clock people are coming, Buck. The House of Representatives passed overwhelmingly a bill that would do away with changing the time once and for all. And it is now potentially going to go to the Senate. Now, getting Congress to pass anything is a big hurdle. So I'm not sure that it's going to happen. But if it were to happen, I think this would be absolutely fantastic. I think changing the time is among the dumbest things that we do in the country at all. And for those of you who have young kids, even when people say, oh, you're going to get more sleep when you fall back, the kids are going to get up at the same exact time that the kids have already gotten up always. I am in favor of having more daylight in the evenings. This, to me, is a no-brainer. I live in Nashville, Tennessee. Buck, when it is 4:30 in December and early January, it is pitch black here. This is the worst. It is absolutely awful how early it gets dark in much of the country because we're constantly shifting the times. So I understand this is contentious and there are people with very strong opinions, but those of you who are opposed to more daylight in the evenings are completely and utterly wrong. The actual vast majority of the population is on my side here, but this is going to turn into a absolute Donnybrook if it happens, because the time, I just don't think we should ever change.
7: Are you really solar trolling right now? You're solar trolling people. This is what's going on here. You're using the sun as a wedge issue to divide the American people.
6: I am in favor of later in the day sunshine as opposed to early morning sunshine. And this is, to me, not even a difficult call.
7: I want to argue with you on this, but unfortunately, I would be exposed as a fraud because one of the things that I, having spent some time on it, you woke up super early for a lot. So I used to have to wake up. At the CIA, I had to wake up because our first meeting in the morning was 8 a.m. But that was like in office, in your suit, in the, you know, ready to do the whole Jack Ryan thing. So I had to leave, you know, 7 o'clock in the morning, up at 6:30, which I know a lot of you are like, that's not even early. That's actually pretty early, I think. But then when I did, rising, at the Hill TV, I did, Clay, I remember I was doing 5:30 editorial call, 5 a.m. wake up for 18 months. It was absolutely brutal. I'm telling the story because I hate waking up early in the morning. I rode crew in college, waking up at 4 a.m. to go practice at 5 a.m. I hate waking up early in the morning. So I would be exposed. I agree with you. I think more daylight later in the day, more important. I think there's something particularly soul crushing for a lot of people, especially in the more northern states, who leave their office or they leave school at 4 o'clock, five, and it's just pitch black outside. Yes. And already really, really cold. So I am with you on this one. What I do need to know is I had a hard time believing this. Are they really leaving it to individual states whether to do the so we're all going to get rid of the changing the clocks twice a year, but then we'd have to all be on the same page for what we're doing state by state, right?
6: State by state, you can do it already because Arizona, for instance, does not change at the time. So states have the ability to opt out of the existing.
7: But so this is what I'm saying. It's a state by state opt out.
6: I think this would federalize that we don't change the law. I guess to your point, some state, but if we don't ever change the time, they're not going to opt in and change the time. So right now there are parts of Indiana that do not do. It's very funny. I don't know what happened. It's not even by state in Indiana. There are certain parts of Indiana that just say, yeah, we're not changing time. It's like kind of in the rural part of Indiana, I think. I know we have a huge audience of people listening there. I guess it's by county there because they have decided not to do the whole state. But by county, you can make decisions the entire state of Arizona because we air at different times of the year in Arizona, depending on whether it's daylight savings or non-daylight savings time. And but this would federalize it. So I think this would make the standard we never change the time. I guess to your point, individual states could decide to change the time, but that seems unlikely to me.
7: I also think it's amazing to see the fighting that occurs over this, where instead of just saying, I like when I wake up in the morning and there's light, or I want to leave work and there's more light, people are like, but the car accidents in the morning from the lack of light and it will be worse than the car accident. I mean, people get really deep into this. Have you seen? This is real.
6: Oh, like people are arguing about it all the time. People are like, oh, my kids are going to be standing outside for the bus and it's going to be dark. And it's like, okay, toughen up, kids. I think most kids, having been one at one point in time, I think most kids would prefer to come home in the evening and be able to do something outdoors. And for those teams, guys and gals that are out there practicing sports, I mean, it's crazy. Sometimes it is dark here at 4:30. So, again, I don't know if the Senate's going to be able to pass it, but I think never changing the time again would make a lot of sense. And I say that as a guy.
7: Could we all agree on that? I mean, everyone agrees on that, right? There's changing your clocks. There's always things that it just strikes me that this is idiotic. That there's no reason to be.
6: I'm with you at 100% that changing the time is absurd. And I say this as a guy, to your point, you were talking about getting up early. For 5 years, I got up in the, you know, 4:30, 4:20, and I was live on the radio at 5 a.m. Central. I did East Coast morning radio from Nashville. So my show, a lot of you listen, from 5 to 8 a.m. Central time, 6 to 9 a.m. on the East Coast, 3 to 6 a.m. on the West Coast. I remember, Buck, one of the craziest ones was I did my show from Vegas multiple times. Vegas is an amazing place to be walking outside to go get in a car at 2:30 in the morning to start your day, right? Like everybody is wasted. Everybody's been gambling all hours. And I'm just going out to get into a car to go do my show live from 3 to 6 a.m. Pacific. I will also give a shout out to the Franklin, Tennessee Police Department, who early on recognized that I was not coming home from the bar early in the morning or hadn't been finishing a long night. when I was driving through town, I was on my way to go do radio because there's hardly anybody on the road. And you know, the police are out there working. And a lot of the people you would imagine that are coming through at 4:15 in the morning are finishing off a late night as opposed to starting an early morning. So they got used to this.
7: Can I just give you a little bit of what the heat that this issue brings? You go online, you start looking around. People say that the sleep loss from the forward shift is linked to increased heart attack, stroke, workplace injuries, traffic fatalities. This is what you would think. This is pick one or the other, right? Like you got to draw the line somewhere. People are super passionate on this issue in a way that I will be honest with you. I never really dove into it before. But now that I've looked at it, I am shocked.
6: Yeah. People are fired up about this. We're going to 800-282-2882. We can get to your talkbacks too. By the way, Buck, I want to play this talkback. Josh in Youngstown, Ohio. He's coming for us. You and I both said that a fanny pack is defensible to wear. And this is
7: a dad or a concealed carry individual. Yes, absolutely. Absolutely.
6: And look, my wife has argued for some time that the fanny pack was unfairly maligned and should be brought back as a fashion accessory. Josh in Youngstown, Ohio, News Radio 570 WKBN. He does not agree. Cut D.
0: All right, guys, I got to chime in here. There is absolutely no excuse for a man to have a fanny pack, dad or not, or especially a merce. Merce is absolutely unacceptable, but fanny packs either. No, absolutely not.
7: I'm going to tell you, I would agree with them. We're not talking merce, all right? We're not, this is not NOM. There are rules. We're talking fanny pack, okay? So with the merce, that's a whole other thing. And the crossbody for guys, no, I'm sorry. Is that, it's like walking around with an EU passport on your forehead, okay? No American should be doing the crossbody, American man should be doing the crossbody bag. But the fanny pack, man, I'm telling you, Clay, the fanny pack is a very useful tool. It's well placed. It's comfortable, especially in the hot weather. It's a great place to have your concealed carry piece, I might add. Great place. You can get out of the fanny pack very quickly.
6: I will say, unexpected if you get gunned down by a guy pulling the gun out of the fanny pack. Like,
7: oh, yeah.
6: I would not surmise, just maybe other people disagree. If I see a guy walking around in a fanny pack, I'm not expecting him to whip out a gun and just wipe somebody out. I think that's an unexpected accessory to have in the fanny pack.
7: Oh, I told you, I had my older brother and he had a Pomeranian, sadly passed a year ago, but he had a Pomeranian, which is a small, cute, fluffy dog, and he had a Pomeranian carry bag. He had a SIG and like three magazines.
6: I remember this.
7: People would have thought Crockett Coffee,
6: and he's just walking around ready to wipe people out with his little dog.
7: That Pomeranian bag was an action bag. That thing was ready to go. I'll tell you guys this: we need to get like a fanny pack sponsor at this point, because you know we'll start rocking those fanny packs. We got to find somebody who makes a great all-purpose fanny pack, but maybe also for the concealed carry. It's got a little bit of an edge on that one. I'm telling you. People love it. Well, Clay, let's come. We're inundated now. Calls, talkbacks, everything else. You have kicked the hornet's nest, but my question is, did you kick it in daylight or in darkness? Tough to know.
6: Well, in daylight, because at least you could then flee the hornets and know where they were. Whereas in darkness, you would just be stung like poor, what's the Macaulay Culkin character back in the day?
7: Oh, it's so sad.
6: It is my sad girl? Ending. My Girl. Great my movie. Girl. Tough ending. Yeah.
7: That's rough. I had something really. I'm going to take you in a fun place now because Clay just went full womp womp on you. You know what I was doing today? We've got an external freezer now. We've gone to that level here in the Sexton household where we keep our meats and our proteins because I want the best stuff and I want to have it on hand. 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
27: 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Let's see what we got.
28: It's just an old box of documents. Classified. What else? What do we got?
0: It's the 18 missing minutes of the Watergate tapes.
1: You never know what you'll find, so check in often.
0: Okay, some photos. Oh, so that's who killed Kennedy. And what's this? A copy of Obama's birth certificate. I knew it!
1: WKIP.
2: And the reason for that was that some states had in effect three different time zones or more, and it made rail travel practically impossible. So in New York City, they stopped the clocks for 5 minutes so the sun could move to, well, I think it was the 76th meridian or something like that, and then they had a second noon on the same day. So that's,
3: that is super fascinating. Thank you. A lot of people have asked, how did we end up? I this is something I care about, the time zone situation. I've thought about it a lot. You and I both travel quite a lot, and I've spent a ton of time in California as a part of my career. Obviously, we run this show. I'm in the central time zone, but if you were in my studio, I have a big clock in, on East Coast time. For what we do, we're booking guests all across the country at all times. So you got Mountain, Pacific, Central time, East Coast time. It's something that we focus on a lot. Time was standardized because of the railroads. Prior to, I mean, you think about it, prior to the train coming through, you didn't have to worry that much about the hour of the day in a significant fashion, because as long as the time was consistent within 50 miles pretty much of any area, that's about how much people would travel, right, at the top end. And so you didn't have to worry that much about where exactly the clock was or how to standardize it. The railroads is the reason we ended up with time zones and a standardization of time in general, because you had to sync it so you knew what time in theory the train was going to be showing up.
4: You know, it's a shame, but in the Old West, they didn't actually have gunfights at high noon. You knew when they had gunfights? When people were ticked off at each other and said, you know, draw. So the, there's a whole the time, movie thing of, I'll see you at high noon. It's like, actually, you cheated at cards. I'm pulling my six shooter. So hate to burst anyone's bubble, but high noon is not really a, was not really much of a thing.
3: By the way, breaking news, Buck. In addition to all of this going on, the New York Post has just reported that Senator Ruben Gallego of Arizona, one of the swing state senators, that he had sexual relationships with two different House staffers. Married guy. This could turn into another sex-related scandal issue.
4: Gotta ask the question. Gotta ask the question. Does it say his staffers or other staffers? For you see what I'm saying? Because
3: yeah,
4: there's going to be that
3: right now.
4: That's a big distinction, right? Because if they're in your immediate chain of command, then that's clear sexual harassment. It's going to be a violation of House rules. Obviously, I understand he's married and everything else. I'm just looking at how this will play in the media. Is this big enough that it will cost him his political
3: career? The reports are
4: that
3: this was somebody else's staffers that he was sleeping with. So Democrats are going to end up in an interesting spot. We will see how this shakes out. But again, this is just the New York Post reporting this just in the last couple of minutes. Gallego's office and the House staffers have not responded. So we'll see whether or not these turns into a mess. But that just coming down. Obviously, the Graham Plattner fallout, the Eric Swalwell fallout for Democrats, not over right now. We will see how this shakes out. Loaded lines. We'll get to a bunch of these in the third hour. Just know that if you are in favor of darkness in the evening, you are wrong, and we are right. But we will still take all your calls and your angry talkbacks. Thanks for hanging with us here on Playing Buck.
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10: It will shock you. I'm Lisa Brady, Fox News. That for the White House about what the president will say tonight on election integrity.
11: We are the greatest country in the history of the world. We should have the safest and most secure elections in the history of the world. And what the president will be speaking about tonight will show you that perhaps that is not the case. And we need to make some adjustments moving forward.
10: Spokeswoman Caroline Leavitt also says the findings to be released are backed by evidence. The president has continued to challenge the 2020 election results while pushing for changes, including proof of citizenship to vote. Leavitt also saying moments ago that Iran made a tragic mistake by continuing to attack commercial ships.
11: The reason for the recent strikes over the course of the last several days is because Iran violated the memorandum of understanding that we struck with them.
10: But she says the president remains open to diplomacy. Iran remains publicly defiant, one official calling the U.S. strikes criminal. Flooding in Texas after days of heavy rain, now blamed for at least one death in Hill Country, a region still recovering from devastating floods that killed more than 100 last summer.
12: We've taken on a significant amount more water than last year's flood. This morning there was about 200,000 cubic feet per second of water coming through the Guadalupe, which was significantly higher than last year.
10: Kendall County Judge Shane Stolarczyk, as water rescues continue in homes and on roads, the National Weather Service warning a large and deadly flood wave is heading down the Guadalupe River, with other rivers also still rising. Multiple states dealing with hazy smoke from wildfires in Canada.
13: Along the border of Minnesota, Wisconsin, and the UP of Michigan, areas where the air quality is the worst in the country. But for folks in the Northeast, including New York City, we are now under that unhealthy range for all groups.
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15: As hot temperatures loom over the Hudson Valley, forecasters warn smoke from Canadian wildfires could impact air quality across the region. Governor Kathy Hochul says smoke can lead to hazy skies statewide, warning the smoke mixed with high temperatures can create unhealthy air quality conditions. That means New York is not only under a heat advisory, but also an air quality health advisory. Investigators believe lettuce or salad may be the source of a foodborne illness called cyclosporiasis, causing severe stomach issues across the country. New York has reported more than 515 cases across the state, with at least 34 states reporting cases of the parasite. CDC officials say those figures are far higher this year compared to a typical season. For stories like these and more, go to MidHudsonNews.com. I'm Lizzie Radabali.
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19: 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A mix of sun and clouds today with some possible lingering smoke and haze as we go through the afternoon. 88, air quality alert until midnight. Dropping to 59 overnight. Partly sunny, 85 tomorrow. I'm Jackie Murphy in the Hudson Valley Weather Center.
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All right, third hour, Clay and Buck kicks off right now. Thanks for being here with us, everybody. And we just had Caroline Leavitt back from maternity leave, talking to the nation from the West Wing of the White House. And we have some updates from that for you. We've pulled all the most newsworthy and relevant clips, and we're going to make sure you're up to speed. As you know, we are live. We are in real time, and we are on YouTube also in real time. So go subscribe to the Clay and Buck YouTube if you're a YouTube viewer out there. And in the meantime, we've got this, Clay. A few things. By the way, we have some funny stuff to get to at the back of this hour involving a license plate. That's all I can say. That will be the only tease I have for this one. We will have to get there, though, Clay, so remind me. But first, the serious business of the Republic and what's going on with Caroline Leavitt's preview of the speech tonight that President Trump will give at 9 o'clock.

0: he is going to reveal in this speech with a little bit of honesty and a little bit of integrity, because it will shock you if you have an honest eye listening to the president tonight, and everything he is saying will be backed by facts and by evidence that will be provided this evening. And again, Garrett, again, I think all Americans, Democrat, Republican, should agree that we are the greatest country in the history of the world. We should have the safest and most secure elections in the history of the world. And what the president will be speaking about tonight will show you that perhaps that is not the case, and we need to make some adjustments moving forward. Including the Save America Act, as Rachel pointed out, is a key legislative priority for this president on Capitol Hill.
1: Clay, I don't know what the president's going to say tonight, and I'm very curious to see it. I will watch it tonight. But I do know, and I would put money on this one, that the people in the press corps who are Trump haters, it doesn't matter what he says, it doesn't matter. So I can appreciate Caroline Leavitt asking them to please just once try to be honest. Spoiler alert, everybody, the Trump hating media will not be honest about whatever it is that he says. So we should at least all be prepared for that as we wait to see what the president has to say.
2: Yeah, that's what I was saying earlier, is even if President Trump came out and provided the most dyed in the wool, beyond self-doubt, beyond criticism, beyond reasonable doubt, evidence that our elections are insecure and that they have been influenced in a way that that makes them unsafe, MSNBC, CNN, New York Times, they're not going to cover it. They're just not. And they have decided that President Trump is, they cared drastically. It is kind of funny. In 2016, all of them bought the Russia collusion hoax and covered the idea that Russia had rigged our election as if it were the biggest story in the history of the United States. In 2020, Trump said our election was rigged and none of them would cover it. And now in 2024, I think Trump won so comfortably that everybody's just kind of said, yeah, Kamala was an awful candidate. Trump won. I do think, Buck, one of the big lasting questions that is still out there, you and I talked about it yesterday. I'll be honest, in 2020, I didn't believe anywhere near as much as I do now that the 81 million Biden votes were illegitimate. And I looked at it and I said, okay, maybe Trump is uniquely able to, in 2020, we know they changed all the rules with ballots and everything else. The fact that Kamala is 6 million less than Biden in 2024 made me go back to 2020 and look at it and say, there's no way that Biden got 81 million legitimate votes. There just isn't. And I think increasing majorities of Americans just look at it, take away the politics, whether you're a Trump person, whether you're a Biden person. The question I think you have to ask is, is Joe Biden the most popular presidential candidate to ever run in the history of the United States? I think there's not one single person in America that would say that. I'll put it this way, Buck. We were making fun of Biden announcing that he's releasing a book this week. Have you ever seen anybody wear Biden gear?
1: Yes. No. Excuse me, sir. Some of the illegals who were showing up at the border were wearing Biden T-shirts. They were very excited about Biden's presidency.
2: The reason why I bring it up, you might say, okay, Clay, why would you even bring up the idea of Biden gear? When you wear something, like right now I'm wearing an Atlanta Braves T-shirt, right? When you wear something that you are committed to that shows you are a member of a tribe, it shows a depth of commitment. Whatever you think about Trump, the red MAGA hat is an unbelievably powerful sign of how much depth of support there is for Trump, right? I don't ever remember seeing anyone wear in their normal existing life Biden gear. And so I think you just reasonably look at all of this and say, is there a depth of support of Joe Biden? You went through with Grok, was it yesterday? I think you were reading what Grok said about the 81 million votes that Biden got. In the wake of the 2024 election, we can test Trump 2016, 2020, 24. There are 12 years, basically, of Trump data out there now since he came down the escalator and began his political career. There's about 12 years of data-ish of what Trump represents on the American political landscape.

0: There's no way Biden got 81 million legal votes. I do not believe it. Now, I don't think there's any way that a New York Times reporter would ever say what I just said, no matter what the evidence is. I don't think there's any way a CNN reporter would say it. I don't think there's any way an MSNBC reporter would say it. So no matter what Trump lays out tonight, it's not going to impact the way that this is covered. And half the country is not going to hear what he says at all. And they're going to be told that he's just lying to them. My concern, and we just asked Tommy Lahren about this at the top of the next hour, is this going to help in the midterms? Or is it going to be people saying, hey, like that was 6 years ago, and I'm talking about people who are persuadable voters. What I care about now is cost of living. What I care about now is mortgage rates, which are way too high. What I care about is the rate on my credit card debt. That's what I think the average American wants to hear. And my concern is this is going to be discordant because it's going to sound like Trump. Again, we haven't read the speech and we haven't seen the speech or anything else, but it's going to sound like Trump is retrospectively focused on events instead of prospectively focused.
1: My sense, Clay, is he may present tonight numbers and data to support his very clear view on the 2020 election. And he's doing so not just to relitigate the past, which will certainly be an accusation that people, a criticism people will make about this, but also because of the Save America Act and the desire that the president and many other Republicans have to further secure and solidify elections going forward. Right. So there is going to be an action piece of this other than Trump wanting to address something that he feels very passionately and personally about for obvious reasons. My sense is that it will tie into the Save America Act as well, which unfortunately, then you get into why isn't it being passed? It's not being passed because of the assumption of a Democrat filibuster. And unless people are willing to change that rule in the Senate, that's where it goes and dies. I don't think there's any willingness to change it in the Senate. So we get into this.
0: This is where it just gets frustrating. And I are frustrated as much as many listeners are. The SAVE Act has 80% public support. Majorities of black, white, Asian, Hispanic people all say this is very basic. Let's have elemental security when it comes to casting a ballot. And yet, we cannot get this basic bill passed. We got a lot of people. Jack in Virginia wants to weigh in on this. Jack, what you got?
2: Yes, your call screener and I have talked about this. We don't want to relitigate it, but don't think that this can't happen again. The Democrats are very good at this, and if you know anything about American history, this isn't the first time they did this. So we need to get the facts out and just let the people decide themselves. To me, there was no doubt that election night, I stayed up till 2 or 3 in the morning, and to see what happened by the next morning, I'm like, huh? What? You know, where did all these votes come from? So I hear a lot of people in the media say, oh, this is not a big deal. We need to move on. No, we don't need to move on. I mean, this is what men fight and die in wars for.
0: I agree with everything you're saying. The question that I'm asking is, this audience agrees with everything that you're saying. This audience is going to watch whatever Trump says tonight and say, yes, I agree. Is there an ability to actually tangibly change something? Right now we have control of the Senate, and the argument is, thank you for the call, we need at least 60 votes to get anything done. Well, Buck and I have said, and I think President Trump's 100% right about this, as soon as Democrats get back control of the United States Senate and the House and the White House, which could happen as soon as 2028, they're going to immediately do away with the filibuster, and they are going to implement radical left-wing agendas. And everybody on the Republican side who sat around and said we have to remain committed to principle and procedure and history is going to look like a patsy, because Democrats are going to run roughshod over whenever they have the power to do so. That's my concern. So I just think in many ways, Trump is going to be preaching to the choir that already believes everything he has said. I want to see the speech. I do think having the head of the FBI or the CIA deliver this speech as well, if there's tangible evidence of cheating, and also prosecutions. This is where I get really frustrated, and I know you do too, Buck. If we've got people cheating on everything related to COVID, and if we've got everybody cheating on many different things relating to elections, who's paid the consequences for any of this?
1: Well, there's all that's all true. There's also a component of this, Clay, of the continued beating that the Democrat media takes, formerly known as the legacy corporate media, that they take over. I think there's going to be an obvious double standard at play if he talks about China influencing the election, doing anything that's based in either mainland China or perhaps North Korea on behalf of China. The Democrats and the media are all just going to say, oh, but, you know, it didn't matter. It didn't do much. Right. Like the Russia $100,000 on Facebook in 2016 really shifted. So he'll expose them for the total frauds and phonies they are once again. And there is value to that as well, assuming that's part of the presentation tonight. But I still think that the midterms here and how this factors into that is probably the most important component. So we got to see. We're just previewing it right now. We'll see where it goes.
0: We'll take your calls, 800-282-2882, your talkbacks as well. 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
8: Just won a bid on a garage in Delaware. Let's see what we got.
9: You never know what you'll find.
8: Obama's birth certificate. I knew it.
9: WKIP.
1: Welcome back in, Clay and Buck. We got loaded lines. Let me run through a bunch of these calls. We appreciate all of you. 800-282-2882. Let's see who's been waiting the longest. Tanner in Texas, you wanted to weigh in on the situation in Iran. Fire away.
10: Yeah, I heard a report a number of months ago, and it's about the Iran situation, and my comment is nothing's going to happen on these negotiations until we take out the IRGC. They've got all the guns, so they're making all the rules right now and enforcing them. My understanding is that the Kurdish people are still have a little bit of a hard on for the Iranians because of some of their land being annexed here a number of years ago.
1: So Tanner, let me ask you a question. Would you put boots on the ground? Would you send American troops into Iran?
10: Not American. Okay. I understand Kurdish people would like to get a little bit of revenge for the land that was annexed.
1: Thank you for the call. Thank you for the call. Buck, you have been involved in this before. I think what the concern is that the Kurds would basically be walking into a massacre. They don't have the military support to be able to take on the existing Iranian government.
11: No, look, the Kurds are like 10 to 15% of Iran, population-wise. And they're all consolidated, really, in the northwest along the Iraq, or the western side of the country along the border with Iraq, and somewhat contiguous with some of the pockets of Kurds in Iraq. You just don't have the numbers. I mean, you can't, there's no way that they would be able, he asked about the IRGC, you're talking about 500,000 at least by the numbers, men under arms for the IRGC. I think the Iranians actually are one of the, there are only a few militaries in the Middle East. And I could be wrong here, so Grok fact check me, guys. The Kurds have female frontline combatants out of necessity. The Israelis have like female fighter pilots, and the Israelis have women in combat roles. I believe the Iranians have used women in combat roles too. I could be wrong.

0: on that, but I think that may have happened. Gaddafi had a female bodyguard, but that, like, his bodyguards were females. But that's a very different situation.
1: They might have had multiple roles.
0: Yeah, there was other stuff going on there, I think. So that then brings me to, we have more talkbacks and more fun things to talk about here. Chris from Oceanside, play it.
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0: Guys, if you're going to call in with a talkback, don't be spelunking in the middle of your talkback. But yes, the Crockett Pocket would be a great product for a fanny pack from Crockett Coffee. Play?
1: Yes, I'll tell you all about our friends at the IFCJ. 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
8: Fox News. I'm Tom Graham. The U.S. intensifying strikes on Iran. Pentagon forces also firing at a ship Americans accused of trying to break its naval blockade. White House spokeswoman Caroline Levitt says there's still hope for negotiations.
9: They have expressed they still want to make a deal to the president. We're talking to them.
8: Well, meantime, President Trump says Iranian military weapons stores have largely been depleted. Wildfires raging in Canada are sending smoke into the U.S. Air quality alerts have been issued for several states. Fox Weather's Katie Burness in Cleveland.
10: This is some of the worst air quality in years for parts of the Midwest and Northeast. Here in Cleveland, there's a smell of burning wood in the air. Health officials are urging people to limit their time outside, especially kids, older adults, and anyone with breathing problems.
8: Air quality issues are being compounded by a heat dome over the Northeast. 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

0: Wow, yeah, since the storm, it's been crazy busy for us. We got all kinds of office desks coming in. Now, here's a fancy one right here. It's missing a leg, but that's all right. Whatever. Washers and dryers from a laundromat. Oh, wow, and check this out. Another deep fryer. And I'm not sure what this doohickey is. 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But our work's really piling up here at Roberts & Sons Salvage.
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11: Welcome back in here to Clay and Buck. Okay, we got an update here for you in real time. U.S. forces are conducting a new wave of strikes against Iran as we talk to you. So they are degrading Iranian military capabilities. CENTCOM put this out. Yes, we are bombing them again. The MOU is donezo, Memorandum of Understanding, and we are continuing to watch this. So very interesting. Just one note about this, and I don't want to spend too much time on it because not much has really changed. We're back where we were, and this is a lot of stop start. But Clay, when we talked about, it looks like we don't have, I said to you, it looks like we don't have Iran quite where we thought we did with cutting off their oil. Well, and you said, well, yeah, during the opening, they, just rushed it all out.
12: Yep.
11: So, but this is, both of these statements are true. We don't have Iran right where we want them with the oil because they used the 30 days of negotiations when Trump said, okay, you can sell your oil again, to just f- flood as much of their oil out as possible, which now means that one, now their storage capacity is back to a place where they have some time. They filled their coffers with some hard currency, you know, done all this. So now we're starting not from square one, because I know there's a lot of degraded military capability on the ground there. But in terms of using the oil as the choke point, this could be a little while.
12: Look, the question that President Trump is going to be confronted with, and we've talked about this a lot on the program over the past several months, if you really want to control the situation in Iran, you have to take Karg Island. You have to take Karg Island, and you have to then be in control of the means of production of oil and gas in Iran. If you do that, it would require putting American troops on that island, and it would put them in peril and danger. That is, to me, the decision that President Trump is going to be faced with, because I think we have established that we're not going to get significant regime change through all of these bombs. You were on this from the get-go, Buck, that in order to really force out the IRGC, you're going to have to replace that government. And the only way you can replace that government is by putting troops on the ground. So to me, the kind of the middle ground here would be taking over the financial means of the funding of the government, which would require troops on the ground in Karg Island and us taking over the oil and gas production capabilities of Iran, which is an accelerant.
11: And at that point, when you have U.S. troops who are engaging in gun battles with whatever Iranian resistance is there, it's a war. You can argue about the scale, or you can debate the scale of the war, but it's certainly a war. Right now, Trump is saying it's more of a military action than a war. However, we want to, it's really an air campaign or an air and missile, I guess aerial campaign includes the missiles, but there hasn't been a ground troop component really yet. I know we had to save a downed pilot, but we're not doing the landing large numbers of soldiers. That would be an obvious escalation from the perspective of U.S. risk, and also politically here at home. It's a lot harder to say, oh, but this is just something that we're doing to pressure the Iranians, if we have any, especially if we start losing any number of Americans. That changes the calculation for a lot of people. So, Clay, you're right about what we would need for the pressure. The Iranians, I don't think we'll be able to bring the Iranians to heel, so to speak, by cutting off their oil for, based on the numbers in the past, it'll take a couple of months, really, here. So how long are we going to do the airstrikes?
12: It would put it into the American political midterm process, right? So the question is, does President Trump try to jump ahead of that and decide to make a decision that would be an accelerant, but also in theory would, in an ideal world, accelerate some form of resolution? I think the challenge is, Buck, and I think you probably would sign off on this too, this is never going to be a resolved situation unless you're willing to actually commit boots on the ground to try to wipe out the IRGC once and for all, right? To send them fleeing.
11: This is why, you know, people will talk about, you know, whether or not they thought the Bush administration in Iraq was a total disaster. Did they make some smart moves, some dumb moves, whatever it may be? Yeah, if they thought they could get the whole thing done from the air, they would have, right? And this was also true. We had a no-fly zone over Iraq for many years, which was part of part of the UN resolution and a carrots and sticks approach to Saddam Hussein and all this. You can't get it all done from the sky. And that is something that I think the Trump administration knew, and they were testing this out. There has been some miscalculation here, I think it's fair to say, with the amount of Iranian dissent / resistance uprising you would see as a result. Like, I really do think the hope here was we will be the Iranian counter-revolution's air force. If we're really just being honest about what I think the administration believed at the beginning, they'll say not now. They'll say that's not true. And maybe they're right, maybe they're not. But I do believe that that's what was thought. And there's actually a fair amount of reporting to support that. And then it was, okay, well, we did this thing. They're not rising up. What's the most that we can get out of this? We're going to have to accelerate the punishment from the air to force the concessions we want, I think that has been harder than we anticipated as well.
12: I think the other part of this, and it does deserve to be talked about, Israel was wrong when they told Trump that they believed they had a process by which regime change could occur. I also think this is the question. Will Israel put boots on the ground? If the United States said, hey, we'll give you air support, is there a willingness in Israel for Israeli soldiers to go into Iran? And then what does that do in the Middle East? Because, Buck, as you well know, having spent time in the Middle East, there is a different dynamic at play, I think, when American troops are on the ground, because we are seen as less of a religious war, right, than when Israeli troops are on the ground and it is seen as Jews versus Muslims.
11: Now we're pretty much seen the same.
12: You think it's just as bad for U.S. troops on the ground as it is for Jews?
11: When they were trying to blow us up in Iraq, they were calling us crusaders and Jews, crusaders and Jews. I'm just telling you, it's bad. They're not like, oh, the Americans are here.
12: Well, I'm thinking that Americans would be a little bit better.
11: No, not really. They think that we're just the army of Israel, essentially, that we're the army arm of the Israeli government. Like, we do Israel's bidding. So, no, they do. They would not be.
12: So the question then becomes, it circles right back around. I was trying to find a middle ground where Israel is acting and we're not, right? Where they're putting boots on the ground and taking more risks than we are. Is there a will to do that in Israel? Would it play worse in the Middle East? If the answer is no, then basically we're just back to the question. And this is one of the legacies, unfortunately, of Iraq. It could be the case in Afghanistan. It could be the case that if we put boots on the ground in Iran, it could actually work out okay, right? That's a possibility. The idea that every
11: could be,
12: time,
11: but not into the risk factor, right? The risk factor of blowing up a bunch of air installations and stuff in Iran is pretty low for us.
12: Yes, correct.
11: The risk factor of once you start landing, look, once people are in harm's way,
12: it changes dynamic overnight. I do think that the failure of Iraq and Afghanistan has basically now for a generation plus, it's created a world where everyone says, I don't want American troops on the ground anywhere in the Middle East. And the result is we can't solve anything, you know, and this is where you start to get into an intractable, never ending. You use the phrase, you know, constantly got to mow the grass. And this is where I think a lot of Americans just, we don't have a lot of patience. They think in 100-year terms in Iran and in many of these Middle Eastern countries, and we're thinking about months.
11: This is also part of the problem with the approach. And I know, didn't JD went on the Joe Rogan show, right, and talked about a bunch of this stuff? And JD's frustrated with the criticism about this. Okay, but JD can come on and talk to us whenever he wants. It should be criticized. This is not working out as planned, all right? Like, we should be able to have a conversation about where this is and what's true and what's not. This is obviously, I mean, as you know, Clay, I mean, everyone knows who listens to the show. I've been saying the Iranians are just going to entangle us in negotiations, and then they're going to lie, and then they're going to cheat and steal. They're going to do everything. This was pretty clearly going to be the case. And the background of all this as well is whatever agreement they do, whatever they would even theoretically sign on to, as soon as there's a Democrat administration, they know that there'll be no consequences.
12: Correct.
11: They can sign anything they want. Ultimately, all they have to do is wait until there's, heaven forbid, but a President Kamala or President Newsom, and then all of a sudden they know it's totally game on. They can do whatever they want. Here's JD, by the way, on Iran, cut 20. Play it.
13: What the president has done, I think very, very capably, is said, we're going to use military force in this situation when it's connected to something we're trying to achieve. So if you shoot at ships, we're going to shoot at the facilities at which you used to shoot at the ships. But we're not just going to do something open-ended indefinitely. We're not just going to bomb and bomb and bomb. We're going to try to use our military force as one of the many tools that we have to solve the problem. And obviously, like, I'm biased, but I think that's exactly the right approach.
11: No, that's, by the way, that's, he basically contradicts himself without recognizing in the statement. We can shoot at whatever they've shot at the ships with for the next 20 years, and they'll still have stuff to shoot at the ships. So this is actually open-ended. I mean, I would just disagree with JD on that portion of what he said.
12: I would also point out JD Vance in a really tough position. because he doesn't agree, I think it's fair to say, with the policies that have been implemented so far. It's public that he argued against going into Iran and didn't like a lot of these decisions. But as the VP, his job is to defend the choices that the president of the United States makes. He has to be an advocate for policies that he individually may not have embraced himself, which is a tough spot. I mean, this is I think that's one reason, to your point, Buck, that he's kind of on each side of the issue and isn't able to just say exactly. I think the truth of the matter is the president made a choice that J.D. Vance disagrees with, and he can't just come out and say, I disagree with the president, because his job is to execute the president's decisions.
11: Well, and I think he's been chosen for this role of spokesperson on this because a lot of the pro-Trump, Trump voting right that didn't really support this Iran situation, you know, J.D. is more, say, palatable to them than maybe some of the more interventionist members of the administration. So he's a buffer. He's a buffer for this Trump administration, because at least the people that feel like the Iran move wasn't the wise move are saying, well, J.D.'s there. We know he didn't like this. He's trying to get this done. He's trying to get us out of this. So there's an optics component of this that I think is pretty clear.
12: Would you agree with this? I think Pete Hegseth, Marco Rubio would be on the more aggressive anti-Iran.

0: in response. Would that be a fair?
1: Oh, yeah. I think Secretary Hegseth was like, "We will destroy them down to the lizards." If you remember from Borat, yes,
0: yeah. So I think those guys are on one side. J.D. Vance is on the other, and President Trump is in between, listening to both sides of the argument. And on any given day, I think President Trump is just frustrated at the degree to which Iran is lying to him in negotiation.
1: Yeah,
0: and that's coloring much of his response at this point is, hey, we had a deal. You guys are just total liars. And he's just almost offended as a deal maker more than anything else.
2: So I think what people have to understand about the Trump approach to this, especially for those of you who are MMA fans, Trump has them in a like an arm lock and is saying, okay, tap out. And they're like, no. And then he snaps the arm. And then he goes, okay, I'm going to do this to your other arm. You're going to tap out, right? No, because they're crazy. And it's really not their arm that's being broken. It's the arm of the Iranian people and their economy. So that's the problem here, is that a normal leader would say, all right, Trump's got us boxed in. There's nothing else to do. The Iranians who are calling the shots are like, yeah, whatever. It's horrible for people. Our guys are getting blown up. Well, that's what we signed up for.
0: And again, Buck, the other part of this is, it's part of this just thinking in 100-year windows, right? Yeah. I mean, being in an awful position for years for them is just, it's part of the game.
2: Yeah. All right, to honor the 25th anniversary of 9/11, the Tunnel to Towers Foundation has planned the most comprehensive commemoration in its history. Through September, the foundation's Steel Across America tour is transporting a powerful symbol of resilience to communities across the country, an authentic steel beam from the World Trade Center. Tomorrow, it'll be in Seattle, at the ballpark where the Mariners play, available to the public. In honor of the 343 members of the New York City Fire Department who made the ultimate sacrifice on 9/11, the foundation is delivering 343 mortgage-free homes to heroes and their families while continuing their efforts to eradicate veteran homelessness. The 9/11 Institute's educational curriculum is reaching classrooms nationwide while firsthand accounts are being shared through the 9/11 Speakers Bureau. Throughout this year, the foundation is holding hundreds of runs, walks, climbs, golf outings, including their iconic tower climb and 5K events in New York City. My wife, Carrie, for example, has done the tower climb a few times, and it's a great event. 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That's T, the number 2, T.org.
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19: About if we're going to change,
0: wait.
19: Leave it to standard time.
2: I need to know something. Do
19: what?
2: You get weird feelings when you're near garlic by any chance? Are you?
19: No, I
2: are
19: do
2: you
19: a lot
2: scared?
19: Of cooking with garlic. Are you kidding?
2: I was going to say, are you scared of a crucifix? Does holy water burn your hands?
19: Oh,
0: I think you're right. I think Carly's a vampire.
19: Wrong, okay?
0: Big vampire is coming out in favor of it getting dark earlier. I think you've hit on something important. Thank you for
2: I
0: the call,
2: I think I just
0: Carly.
2: Heard a fang there hitting the side of the phone. I don't know. I just sense vampire.
0: Are there people disappearing in Colorado? Carly might be to blame because she's flying around sucking their blood. Big vampire wants time to get dark earlier. We, as people who embrace daylight, want there to be light upon the land.
2: I believe the phrase, let there be light, applies here. Let there be
0: kind
2: light.
0: Of a popular phrase, let there be light. Yeah. Kind of an important moment in the
2: kind
0: history
2: of, a big
0: of
2: deal.
0: This world.
2: Kind of mattered, yeah, for the universe and you know, the everlasting.
0: Boy,
2: I'm saying.
0: I'm not going to lie. Blaming people who want to keep it dark earlier and saying that they're vampires, you might have hit on a real strategy. We're not going to let Big Vampire win. Embrace the light. Fight the darkness. We'll be back tomorrow.
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27: New U.S. strikes on Iran. I'm Lisa Brady, Fox News. Central Command just confirming another round on top of three waves of airstrikes yesterday.
28: And while CENTCOM says it's the fifth straight night of airstrikes, really they've been going on for more than a week, going back to July 7th when President Trump made the decision to ramp up this conflict and turn it back into a major military operation.
27: Fox's Lucas Tomlinson in Tel Aviv. The U.S. accuses Iran of violating a ceasefire agreement by attacking commercial ships in the Strait of Hormuz. Iran threatening to close another strait at the entrance to the Red Sea if President Trump follows through with plans to attack power plants next week, unless Iran returns to the negotiating table. Iran could be part of the president's address to the nation tonight, but White House spokeswoman Caroline Levitt confirms the focus will be election integrity and says evidence-backed findings will be released. Levitt also says the president is aware of reports about a teleprompter operator accused of making tens of thousands of dollars by placing bets on what the president will say in speeches.
29: There are very strict ethical requirements required by all staffers and officials here at the White House, and if they are violated, people will pay consequences for that, as you're seeing with this case.
27: She says the teleprompter staffer is now on unpaid administrative leave. Vehicle stops by ICE will continue, the White House making that clear. However, an ICE source tells Fox at least one body camera must be on. A pause had been planned after two deadly shootings during immigration enforcement operations within a week, but the president says the stops are an important tool. House Minority Leader Hakeem Jeffries.
30: We believe in a safe and a strong and a secure border. We also believe at the same time that immigration enforcement in this country should be fair, just, and humane. That's not what's taking place right now.
27: Well, the White House says a rollout of body cams to all ICE field offices is slower than planned, blaming Democrats for a government shutdown that affected funding. 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
34: Temperatures being 30 degrees above average.
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3: The heat mixing with the smoke from the Canadian wildfires is leading to elevated health risks tied to air quality across the Hudson Valley. Officials warning people to try to stay indoors amid an air quality advisory alert. If you do have to go outside, health experts advise those with certain medical conditions to wear a mask. Authorities are still looking for a missing Dover man who has been missing since this past weekend. Ryan Cortian was last seen on Sunday around 9:30 a.m. near his home on Waldo Road. Dutchess County Executive Shore Serino said the missing man stepped outside to do some yard work and has not been seen since. He also left his phone and wallet behind, raising concerns from investigators. Cordian previously served as the town supervisor and is currently the chairman of the planning board. For stories like these and more, go to MidHudsonNews.com. I'm Jonathan O'Halloran.
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6: Some slowdowns on Route 9, traveling northbound in Wappingers Falls, 55, some delays both ways, right around the Taconic. Taconic itself, a good ride. No delays on 84. There is an accident, 684 northbound on approach to 84 in Brewster. And the arterial is quite heavy westbound into Route 9. I am Mike Barker in the WKIP Traffic Center.
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9: Pitcher Chase Burns, who is 11-1 on the season, has been given a 7-year extension from the Reds worth $105 million. The NBA is reportedly probing the $64 million free agent deal that Gary Trent Jr. signed with the Milwaukee Bucks. Tonight's WNBA game between the Liberty and Wings has been postponed due to mechanical issues with New York's charter flight. It's been rescheduled for this coming Monday. I'm Frank Aaron.
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0: We believe that for the movement to continue, it can't be me. And for that reason, we are suspending campaign operations.
1: Your endorsement of Senate candidate Graham Plattner in Maine. Do you regret endorsing him?
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6: All right, thanks, Scott Shannon. Thanks to all of you for being with us. Here's our toll-free telephone number. If you want to be a part of the program, it's 800-941-SEAN if you want to join us. A lot happening today, and I didn't think we'd ever get here, but we now apparently have made more progress than I thought at many times, many points was going to be possible. And that is on the issue of the SAVE Act. And now, there are people threatening to obstruct. I'll tell you about that in a second. But even the Senate Majority Leader, John Thune, has now told the New York Post that Republicans might finally have a viable strategy to pass

0: call it. Now, that's separate and apart from if you have blockage, which Lindsay had, or if you have a tendency to clot, which Lindsay did. I'm kind of annoyed. He was a friend of mine, never expressed any of this to me. I probably would have done what I always do. Linda, what happens when I know that people are not feeling well or sick? I become very what?
1: Involved.
0: Annoying. Annoyingly involved. True or false?
1: I was being nice, but yes, you're annoying, but you're involved.
0: And I would have said, what are you doing? No, we're getting this resolved. Probably the next call would have been, you know, to somebody like Dr. Ross and had him take a look at it. I mean, that's what he did. He was a heart surgeon. But just sad, tragic. Now his sister that he loved more than, you know, anything in the world. He was a God, family, country guy through and through. But he had told the president in that final conversation that he had a path. And the president declared that morning on Meet the Press on Sunday that during this final call that Lindsey Graham had told him, we are all set for the Save America Act. The president didn't specify the details. Now, the majority leader, John Thune, telling the New York Post in an interview, I don't know for a fact, but perhaps what Lindsey was talking to the president about was whether there was an option for reconciliation. Well, I talked to him in great specificity and detail about the plan. That was exactly the plan. I mean, that would be the path in which they think that they can get this over the finish line. Now, in the past, Republicans have skirted around the filibuster. By the way, the same way Obamacare was passed, and I'll never forget final vote, John McCain. I couldn't believe it. We had Obamacare done. It was finished. And, my one big disappointment with John McCain was that final vote. And it was just out of, frankly, pure spite that he had to the president. And anyway, but Thune said that, in fact, he believes this is the path. Now, Republicans have skirted around the filibuster using the budget reconciliation process. Now, this will be the third time it's used. Again, this is how Obamacare was passed. And they did it with one vote. And now this is all subject to very, very complex rules that exist in the Senate. Remember, our framers, they set up a system designed where the House could be more reactive politically to the moment. And the Senate was designed to be the more, quote, deliberative body. Do I think if Democrats, God forbid, ever get control of the Senate, they're going to eliminate the filibuster? Probably in about 5 seconds, because the radicals now run the party. Do I think they'll push to pack the Supreme Court? Probably 5 seconds later. Do I think they'll move to make D.C. a state and Puerto Rico a state? Because they'll look at that as, you know, in their minds, potentially in perpetuity for Democratic Senate seats. I believe they'll do all of that and more. But in the Republicans, you know, the votes that, you know, to eliminate the filibuster, which had long been discussed. We've had Mike Lee on this program too many times to count, and people like Ted Cruz and others. You know, the one thing I'll say, Linda was also part of this group. They never gave up hope. I just, you know, threw my hands up in the air because it was getting too frustrating at times because I spent too much time on the phone feeling, you know, disappointed. But anyway, so, you know, for example, that's how they passed the one big, beautiful bill. Anyway, so it's got to be principally a budgetary matter for this to pass the Senate parliamentarian. I know this gets a little bit in the weeds for people. I'm not trying to do that here, but I'm explaining what has to happen. In other words, a reconciliation bill has to primarily do with the budget, not policy oriented. How Obamacare got through, they use the cost factor. Again, has to go through the Senate parliamentarian. They yay or nay pretty much every line in any reconciliation bill. Okay, but however, if there's a budgetary impact that is incidental to the policy impact, then it's usually ruled a violation. Now, figuring out the way to incentivize states to pass or to implement photo ID and give Lindsey Graham, God rest his soul, credit on this is, you know, figuring out a way to incentivize states to pass or implement photo ID Remember, well, maybe I need to backtrack. Maybe people are not understanding the SAVE Act. SAVE Act

0: principal things in play here. One is proof of citizenship for voting. The other is voter ID. Now, where the budgetary impact would be impactful is if they were to implement photo ID in states through financial incentives. Now we've got the budgetary factor involved, and that has been talked about as a possible reconciliation option. By the way, this was the brain trust, say what you will. And at times I've said it to Lindsey publicly. I've said it, you know, since he passed away suddenly, you know, just like a lot of people didn't understand his ultimate goal was to get every country in the Middle East to make peace with Israel. That was his real goal. That was his big goal. And people never wanted to hear that part of his argument. They only wanted to hear the fact he's a warmonger. No, he really wanted to just he recognized evil in our time. Number one state sponsor of terror, death to Israel, death to America. Oh, we discovered that they were very close to getting a nuclear weapon, 60% enriched uranium, 12 days or less that can be enriched to 90%. Donald Trump, midnight hammer, takes out those enrichment facilities. Then we need to take it a step further because there's still the ability to tap into the 60% enriched uranium. Okay, Donald Trump has to do it expeditiously. Everybody that knows that was briefed in on the highest level within government, sources that I have all confirm the same thing, that the president didn't have a choice. But I digress. So as chair of the Senate Budget Committee, Senator Lindsey Graham was deeply involved with discussions regarding this reconciliation bill. That was always his idea, always his path to get this done. Now, Thune on record in the New York Post saying, I want to get it done, meaning the Save America Act. It is good for the country. I mean, I have no idea why Democrats like, you know, Elise Slotkin of Michigan are saying, wow, that means Democrats are going to lose and, as you know, millions and millions of votes. Why would you be against non-citizens, you know, not having the right to vote in this country? By definition, they're here illegally. Why would you be against voter ID? Think about this. It's deep and it's profound. If you go to, you know, your local store and you want to buy a six pack of beer, I don't drink a lot of beer anymore, but occasionally I'll drink a, you know what my beer of choice is, Linda? I don't know if you do. Do you ever drink a beer? I don't think you ever drink a beer, do you?
1: Very, very rarely. It's not my thing.
0: Okay. I like a light beer. And, yeah, you know, Michelob has a light beer and I use theirs. That's the one I'm using. But not, I don't drink much beer. I don't, it's too filling. Even though it's 96 calories, that's all it is, which is funny. So just when you thought that, you know, Trump-hating Senate rhino Tom Tillis, you know, couldn't sink any lower, now I'm reading in The Hill that he delivered very harsh words for the president's top priority, which is voter ID legislation on the Senate floor, saying that he would stall it if the legislation comes back to the Senate, which it is now going back to the Senate. Thanks to the Speaker of the House, Mike Johnson, and Republicans that came around in the House, because he was having a hard time getting the votes also. We have very thin margins in both chambers. So he says, if I see a reconciliation bill come from the House with another failed attempt to confuse this election, I will use every device I have available to slow down the wheels of government until people cop a clue and do the math, Tillis said, nearly shouting on the Senate floor. Now, you know, I actually have had a pretty decent relationship at times with Tom Tillis. I don't know what has happened. He's not the guy that I thought I knew. This happens a lot of times in life. A lot of people out there that I thought I knew, I don't recognize them anymore. Anyway, but putting that aside, now he suggested before he'll do this and block efforts to pass the bill if given a chance. Now, my simple questions for Tom Tillis is, why would you be against non-citizens illegally in our country not having any rights to vote? Why would you be against proof of citizenship? Why would you be against some basic integrity measures like voter ID? You know, I'm not even asking for the rest of my list, and that would be signature verification, chain of custody controls for mail-in ballots, you know, eliminate, you know, 6-8 weeks of voting when, you know, an issue 2 days before election day can define the election in a whole different way and turn the outcome of that. Well, why would you ever do that? Remember the weekend before George W. Bush won in 2000? You know, there was, it was

0: actually Fox News that broke the story about a DUI that he had previously in life. Do I think it impacted that election? I absolutely do. But with early voting in all these states, now you do have exceptions. The military certainly would be one. The elderly, the sick, the infirmed, we need to take care of them. We want them to participate and should accommodate them. But, you know, having weeks and weeks of vote is insane. But if you do have mail-in ballots, the minute they're delivered, there need to be security cameras that monitor those ballots put in a room with a camera 24/7 so nobody can tamper with them. You know, we should have updated voter rolls. We should have, you know, partisan observers in every precinct in the country watching the voting all day and the vote counting right after. I'd prefer paper ballots. A lot of foreign countries that once experimented with other means of voting have switched back to paper ballots. I think it has the most integrity. What is the upside of this? Because both Democratic candidates and that have lost and Republican candidates that have lost have complained bitterly about a lack of integrity and a belief that an election is rigged. I think if you do this and do it the right way, you instill integrity in the process, and then everybody will have confidence in the results. Tillis clearly, you know, incensed, arguing it would be impossible to put the provisions of the bill into practice, even if Congress did manage to enact it. That's not true. We can do it. We can do it in time for the November elections, for crying out loud. You know, look at Elon Musk. You know, look, he was able to rescue an astronaut because Joe Biden wouldn't take the effort to go do it. But anyway, tried to use a whiteboard referencing his experience to implementing a voter ID law in his home state, describing the breadth of agencies. This is not complicated. It's only complicated if you're a bureaucrat. Only bureaucrats would find this complicated. Now, I hesitate to often do this, but I do it, and I do it with this caveat. I'm going to give out the number of the Capitol switchboard, and I'm going to give it out, but I do always ask, if you are going to call, don't be a jerk. Be respectful. Now, thank God most of you listen. Be respectful, and you can let Tom Tillis' office know this is important to you, that no illegals should be able to vote, and that simple voter ID brings integrity to the system and confidence in the results. Linda, what is the number?
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0: We'll put it on my website, Hannity.com. Okay? Now, and we'll give it out maybe a few more times during the show. But this is the moment of truth. Why is a Republican muddying up the waters here? We need time. We do need time to implement it. Get out of the way. Instill integrity measures. 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
0: Spoken exhaustively about the rise of anti-Semitism, college campuses, halls of Congress. on the airwaves. By the way, a lot of it generated by a lot of geopolitical foes, separate and apart. More than 100 House Democrats voted to throw Israel to the wolves. You had a half of House Democrats voting to cut off aid to Israel, all aid to Israel. Did they do the same thing to Hamas or Gaza that is run by Hamas or Hezbollah, you know, in Lebanon? Interesting moral compass they have. Now, the amendment to a State Department spending bill would have eliminated $3.3 billion in funding, and thanks to strong Republican support, it failed 314 to 104. But the vote serves as a moment of reckoning for House Democrats. Supporters of the aid cutoff, Nancy Pelosi, the former esteemed speaker, among, you know, all the predictable Democrats. It is sad that it's like officially dangerous now. I'm declaring to be Jewish in America. It really is, with all the rise of this virulent anti-Semitism. It's scary.
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15: I'm so grateful to each and every one of you for finding us and telling your friends about your morning show. You missed this morning show. Well, that's why the podcast is there. It's up right now. The magic of your morning show is you and our little kitchen table that we all go through life together. And I can't wait to be back with you. 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
17: News. I'm Carmen Roberts. The U.S. expands attacks on Iran, which calls Strait of Hormuz a red line as it retaliates. But White House Press Secretary Caroline Levitt says
18: Iran very much continues to talk to the United States of America and express that they want to make a deal with us because they are suffering devastating blows on behalf of our United States military.
17: And Iran has launched attacks on Iraq, Bahrain, Jordan, and Kuwait as it tries to target U.S. forces. Parts of Texas are still facing a risk of flooding following extreme rainfall. Kendall County Judge Jane Stolarskik tells reporters officials got advance notice of this flooding.
19: Although we had a great response to the last flood, we were even better positioned this time to pre-position assets because we had some notice.
17: America's listening to Fox News.
20: Governor Kathy Hochul is urging people to stay indoors in places throughout the state that she says has very unhealthy air quality today and tomorrow.
21: Between now and tomorrow, if there's any way you can possibly stay indoors, please do not venture out. Shorter dog walking. Please keep the babies inside. Senior citizens, just hold on and stay home.
20: There's a heavy presence of Canadian wildfire smoke throughout the area. Hochul says if you are experiencing shortness of breath or chest pains, seek medical attention. Voting is getting underway for a popular contest in Ulster County. The 6th annual I Voted Sticker Contest asked participants to come up with artwork that'll be turned into stickers, which will be handed out at polling sites during early voting and election day. To cast your ballot, visit the Ulster County Board of Elections website. For stories like these and more, go to MidHudsonNews.com. I'm Jonathan O'Halloran.
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23: We are looking at a good ride along 84, except for a little bit of volume westbound as you approach Route 9 in Fishkill. Route 9, some delays in Wappingers Falls in both directions. 55, quite heavy both ways around Freedom Road and the Taconic. Taconic itself, a pretty good ride. No complaints on the thruway, and we're good to go across the Hudson. I am Mike Barker in the WKIP Traffic Center.
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0: All right, 25 till the top of the hour, 800-941-SEAN, our number if you want to be a part of the program. 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All right, we have, you know, we'll see what happens with the SAVE Act. I am hopeful that, in fact, it gets passed. I know there have been other ways suggested. I know Mike Lee's been on this program. I've spoken with him on and off the air, spoken with Ted Cruz on and off the air. And I don't see that we're ever going to get to the numbers. They wanted a real filibuster where you stand there and you actually work and avoid vacation. Some people were hopeful it would work that way, allow J.D. Vance to keep it open. But we also have a deadline. This has to be done by, I believe it's August 3rd. And so there are a lot of complications along with it. Let me give you some other news of the day that is going on. President Trump says that tonight he will address have an address to the nation. Do I think this may have an impact on how this all turns out with the SAVE Act? I do. It is a primetime speech I've gotten, you know, bits and pieces and a bit of a preview of all of it.

0: Some of this is going to be shocking. All of this is going to be based on real documents that we have discovered that have been in existence for some time. And that is that our nation has had the largest data breach in its history, that our government knew about it. And not only did they not tell you about it, which they should have, but there are even notes purposely, you know, designed in writing that wanted to prevent all the information as it relates to a lack of voting integrity and compromise, et cetera, away from Donald J. Trump. At one point, John Solomon briefed me in and wow. And he's been up to his eyeballs in this as well. And John Solomon says that at one point, one guy writes something to the effect, I'm paraphrasing here, I'm running a shadow government. He'll never get his hands on it. He referring to President Donald J. Trump. I think it will wake a lot of Americans up to what's happening. Some people say, well, why is he talking about that topic? Why isn't he talking about Iran? Why isn't he? Well, he spends a lot of time talking about Iran. And, you know, he kind of gives us an update every single day. And I'll give you the latest update in a second. So is it important if we as a country fundamentally don't have integrity in our voting system and are allowing lapses and we're having security breaches and we're discovering that there are vulnerabilities, and the president will weigh in on apparently numerous vulnerabilities. And he's not even saying that it happened, but he just said that it's been known these vulnerabilities exist. And there's documentation to back it up, and the knowledge that these vulnerabilities existed and that we've never been told. You know, I find that to be, you know, a massive cover up by people that clearly had an agenda, and that was to never validate President Trump's instinctive belief that we're not having free and fair elections. And by the way, the belief stated by Stacey Abrams and Hillary Clinton and Democrats at certain points. I think it's a system that has to be a top priority. You've got to get our voting straight, period, end of sentence. On the Iranian issue, for the first time, the U.S. Navy is now using sea drones to attack Iranian ports. One of the things that I had been talking about for years is the next generation of weaponry. And we're watching it unfold in real time if people just pay attention. If you go back, as far as I can go back, and when President Reagan introduced the idea of the Strategic Defense Initiative, you know, he was mocked at. You know, they referred to it affectionately as Star Wars, making fun of the president, which had been popularized at around that time. And they'd create these images for TV, and the idea is, oh, we're going to send a missile up and we're going to take missiles out of the air. That is happening, you know, and has been happening every day in Israel for God knows, you know, how many years, you know, over the many years. When we were in Israel, we stood right next to the Iron Dome as they were being fired at, and that Iron Dome, you know, fired up and detected a missile that was incoming, taking it right out of the air. Well, that was, you know, almost identical to these, you know, these simulator, you know, examples that were put on major news networks at the time. So now it's real. By the way, the things that I'm hearing from very good sources in terms of the next generation of weaponry are so beyond sophisticated. It is incredible. That's why Kathy Hochul is just a moron, an idiot, you know, for shutting down building data centers, which need enormous amounts of power to move forward with AI development. But of course, you know, New York, it just makes one dumb decision after another. The president declaring that the U.S. is rebuilding our military as Iran's IRGC now has lost 90% of their weapons capability. They're being diminished every second of every day. President not ruling out taking Karg Island, something we had talked a lot about in the past. Iran thinks they're going to get to Donald Trump depicting him on a billboard in a coffin. But, you know, that's what the propagandists there do. Stephen Miller saying Iranian officials are desperate now to get back to the table because they realize, oh, The blockade's back in place. We don't have any sources of income. Not working out well. I don't think the answer is going to be resolved in terms of if we really want a peace deal. I think it's becoming abundantly clear with anyone with eyes to see. Unless you take out those people that are hardliners, loyalists to the old regime and the old supreme leader, the Ali Khamenei, unless those hardliners go, those that would be inclined to make the deal that President Trump has insisted on, which is not that onerous, that would allow them to rebuild their society and not destroy all of their infrastructure, these people have to go. You know, and when we've got to have a reexamination, I believe, as a country in terms of national security and defense, Linda, you could look up what year, you know, Executive Order 12333 was in and, you know, which prevents the targeting of leadership for assassination. Now, would the IRGC be a part of that? I don't think so, because those are legitimate military targets because they're the ones that are responsible, you know, for ordering the firing of weapons and the attempts to close the Strait of Hormuz. Those are genuine, real, legitimate military targets. And, you know, I hear you in my ear. Yes.
1: No, I was just telling you that it was a foundational U.S. presidential directive. It was signed by Reagan in 81.
0: Yeah, I think it was a bad idea. You know, now, it was Israel that took out that first tier of leadership in the beginning of Operation Epic Fury. This is going to go down in history as one of the most unbelievable military and intelligence successes of all time. You know, one of the things we've got to learn from history. We just have to. And I think there is a lot of history in Donald Trump's doctrine. And the fact that so many purposely distort it is, it gets frustrating at times, but it's not surprising at all. But, you know, I see three lessons in history that President Trump is you know, enlisting here. You know, he has a full recognition that if you see threats emerging, it's best to neutralize them while they are emerging, not when they become a massive force. You know, go back to World War II and go back to Great Britain and go back to Neville Chamberlain and go back to Mein Kampf even. And you compare him to Winston Churchill and go back to, you know, where Neville Chamberlain, you know, they have this big grand meeting in Munich and he comes back and declares to the people of Great Britain that we will have peace in our time. And that level of appeasement and belief in the idiocy that a maniac that has actually put his maniacal thoughts in writing, it's called Mein Kampf, would actually, you know, stick to a deal based on the expansive actions he'd taken even up to that point. But I think the president learned between, you know, Mao in China, Stalin in Russia, Hitler in Germany, Mussolini, Italy, fascism, Tojo, Japan, Pol Pot in the killing fields that, okay, when you have an opportunity to neutralize a threat, neutralize it early, probably in your best interest to do so. You know, he's learned from Reagan peace through strength, and the president in his first term, thank God, although Joe Biden gave away way too much of the military buildup of Donald Trump to Ukraine, which was foolish. The Ukrainians, by the way, are showing the next generation of weaponry because they're coming up with a new iteration, generation, if you will, of drone capability every 4 to 14 days. It's incredible what they have been able to do in less than 5 years. It's going on nearly 5 years. You know, nobody thought the Ukrainians would be in this fight and as successful at this late hour when this all began. And you got to give President Zelensky a lot of props and credit because he's been able to figure out a way to penetrate, you know, even, you know, what we thought was one of the mightiest militaries or military might on the face of the earth. And now he's penetrating deep into Russian territory. I wonder how Vladimir Putin likes it. And then there'll be people that say, well, what about the fear of Putin, you know, using a tactical nuclear weapon? Well, that fear always exists for a real reason. He has nuclear weapons, which is why the crazy, insane, convert or die radical Islamic fascist in Iran could never have a nuclear weapon, which is what I agree with the president on. But back to the Winston Churchill analogy, you know, he always he read Mein Kampf, understood where this was headed, called it out. People thought he was crazy at the time. Neville Chamberlain's appeasement fails. Great Britain is attacked. Now, Winston Churchill becomes prime minister. Nobody liked him. He drank too much. He was too crude, smoked a lot of cigars. I assume there's a lot of women involved. I don't know for sure, but whatever. And, you know, this guy's walking around, you know, the streets of London, you know, during the bombing of Britain every day, you know. And what do I have to offer? Nothing but blood, toil, tears, and sweat. What is our aim, you ask? Victory. Victory at all costs against a monstrous tyranny. And he was right. That's what peace through strength. I think President Trump leans on that last 100 years of history. Over 100 million human souls died in that period of time. And if you can neutralize the threat ahead of time, I think it's pretty wise to do so. When people chant, they want death to America, death to Israel, and their actions back that up, meaning, you know, you have radical Islamists that, you know, are the number one state sponsor of terror, that have no problem killing people and terrorizing even their own people and slaughtering them. Yeah, I think it's a pretty good bet that they mean what they say. By the way, during the month of May alone, ICE arrested 625 Biden illegals who had murdered and raped and robbed and assaulted and otherwise harmed American citizens. Why has there been so little attention? And we were talking to Bill O'Reilly about this yesterday, you know, to tampon Tim Walz, governor, Minnesota, a guy convicted of raping a 10-year-old girl repeatedly. And this idiot, this incompetent moron, pardons this guy, an illegal from Laos, and to allow him to stay in our country. Why don't you move him into your house, Tampon Tim? He's called that because he wants feminine hygiene products and boys' bathrooms and grammar school. ICE agents are applauding President Trump's decision to reverse the order banning traffic stops. A Canadian woman arrested in New Jersey after slapping a teenage American girl for wearing sweatpants with Donald Trump's name. Guess what? She is being deported. Tim Walz offered a strange defense for pardoning this child molester. Anyway, he said publicly defended that vote for this pardon. And, you know, he went on to, you know, gives it this ridiculous excuse when asked about it. And questioned what he accomplished. He said, well, did that make us any safer? Did that make the children left behind any safer, more stable? Did it improve the idea that we can't all be judged by our worst day? And then he said, I want to be very clear. These are horrific crimes. They often are. This is murdering an innocent. This is raping an innocent child, you moron. Are you that freaking stupid and dumb? But he did want to give, you know, his running mate wanted to give free sex change operations, taxpayer funded, to illegals. All right, for too many of our vets, people, you know, courageous, they served our country honorably, now find themselves homeless or at risk of being homeless. Give you an example, Glenda Williams, U.S. Army vet, facing homelessness after, along with her five children, struggling to keep up with her rent, basic living expenses. Now, sadly, she lived in a dilapidated unit. It had rodents and mold and broken windows and broken electrical appliances. 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She's now gone back to school, pursuing a degree, her children excelling in their studies. 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Please donate to the Tunnel to Towers Foundation. 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
25: A sixth night of airstrikes. I'm Lisa Brady, Fox News. The latest wave of strikes on Iran launched this afternoon, even as White House spokeswoman Caroline Levitt says the president is always open to diplomacy.
26: Iran very much continues to talk to the United States of America and express that they want to make a deal with us because they are suffering devastating blows on behalf of our United States military.
25: Though publicly, Iran remains defiant, with a military spokesman calling it a red line for the U.S. to interfere. Fear in the Strait of Hormuz. The White House says a speech tonight will focus on election security and that no one should prejudge it.
27: The president plans to reveal newly declassified intelligence assessments about vulnerabilities to election systems during 2020.
26: It will shock you if you have an honest eye listening to the president tonight, and everything he is saying will be backed by facts and by evidence.
27: White House Press Secretary Caroline Levitt says President Trump will also remark on intensifying attacks on Iran and the economy. Top Senate Democrat Chuck Schumer warns tonight's speech is not about 2020.
28: It's about undermining the 2026 election before a single vote has been cast.
27: Dozens of recounts, court cases, and audits of the 2020 election have found no widespread fraud.
25: Fox's Jared Halpern at the White House. You can hear special coverage of the president beginning at 9 Eastern tonight at foxnewsradio.com. Federal safety investigators confirming the remains of several geese were found on the wreckage of a sightseeing helicopter that crashed in New York City last year, killing a family of five from Spain and the pilot. One witness telling the NTSB there were many big geese in the area just before that crash into the Hudson River, but the crash remains under investigation. Stocks finished lower after a mixed session. The Dow down 105 at the bell. 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
2: The heat mixing with the smoke from the Canadian wildfires is leading to elevated health risks tied to air quality across the Hudson Valley. Officials warning people to try to stay indoors amid an air quality advisory alert. If you do have to go outside, health experts advise those with certain medical conditions to wear a mask. Authorities are still looking for a missing Dover man who has been missing since this past weekend. Ryan Cortian was last seen on Sunday around 9:30 a.m. near his home on Waldo Road. Dutchess County Executive Shore Serino said the missing man stepped outside to do some yard work and has not been seen since.

0: He also left his phone and wallet behind, raising concerns from investigators. Cordian previously served as the town supervisor and is currently the chairman of the planning board. For stories like these and more, go to MidHudsonNews.com. I'm Jonathan O'Halloran.
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1: 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Traffic.
5: Some delays on 84 on the westbound side between Limekiln Road and Route 9. That is an accident being cleared. Eastbound, we're slow east of 684 out toward the Connecticut line with an accident. Route 9, some delays in Wappingers Falls on the northbound side, and some slowdowns both ways in Rhinebeck. Still a good ride with the Mid-Hudson Bridge, Kingston-Rhinecliffe Bridge getting heavy in the Dutchess. I am Mike Barker in the WKIP Traffic Center.
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7: 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An air quality alert in effect with smoky conditions due to the Canadian wildfires tonight into the overnight hours. We drop down to a low of around 63 degrees. Smoky skies stick around tomorrow morning and afternoon. Otherwise, mostly sunny. We reach a high near 86. Partly to mostly cloudy skies on Friday night. We dip back in the low 60s. I'm Brandi Scott in the Hudson Valley Weather Center.
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18: 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Toll free, it's 800-941. Sean, you want to be a part of the program. So we have yesterday what I thought was pretty interesting. Was it yesterday in London or the day before? It might have been the day before. So anyway, Congresswoman Mary Miller confronts, Dr. Sam, Hawgood, I believe is his name, how you pronounce it, Chancellor of the University of California, San Francisco, I believe is the medical school of all places. And I mean, it's fairly spectacular, the answer you get, especially when it's somebody coming from the medical community. It really is breathtaking. You know, I've said this many times, things I never thought I'd be discussing in the course of my radio career when I started many decades ago. Here we are talking about it. You know, you have a Senate candidate, you know, cisgender, God is non-binary, Tallarico, also advocating for the rights of biological trans men to have access to abortion. You know, I jokingly say, well, what are the other four genders? I know what two are. Nobody can explain it. He can't explain it. And, you know, then the idea that, well, I guess

0: Woman seems like basic, simple biology to me. And again, unless I need to be re-educated here, I want you to listen to this exchange.
1: Framework for gender and sex concepts in teaching advises against using the term pregnant women. Instead, it says to use pregnant people. Who are pregnant people compared to pregnant women? Just curious.
2: So that is a part of a curriculum to help our students who are facing a wide diversity of patients. Of course, the vast majority of pregnancies are in women, and I have absolutely no problem with using the word pregnant women. I use it myself.
1: Has a non-biological woman ever had a baby?
2: A transgender person can.
1: Has a non-biological woman ever had a baby?
2: I would reiterate,
1: it's ridiculous. Can someone have a uterus but not be a woman? Because it seems like your school is promoting that ridiculous idea.
3: I think, again, as Dr. Hoggett has described, we're treating transgender people, but we're doing that in compliance with state and federal law.
1: And you do teach biology?
3: Yes, we do.
1: Yes, this is curious. So I'm going to ask you again, can someone have a uterus and not be a woman? Just say yes or no. Can they?
3: Again, I would need
1: that's what your medical school is promoting.
0: It's a medical school. This drives me insane because the answers are obvious. I mean, the fact that Congresswoman Miller, who will join us in a second, has to go back again and again and again. You know, well, the vast majority of people that get pregnant are women. That wasn't her question. Can a biological man, she's asking, or non-biological woman ever, have they ever had a baby? And if in fact the answer is no, which the answer is no, then why do you say, well, a vast majority are pregnant women? Vast majority. Well, what about the other instances? What are you talking about? And how do you run a medical school this way? Anyway, Congresswoman Mary Miller, Illinois, joins us. I don't know whether to laugh or cry, to be honest, Congresswoman. You did a great job. Thank you. It was very edifying in a lot of ways, but then frustrating on another level.
4: Yes, well, we're continuing our investigation into the left's lunacy and how they have infiltrated our institutions with this woke agenda, including our medical schools. And it is very troubling. I'm calling for medical schools that abandon scientific truth. They should lose their accreditation. And this should concern every American that one of the nation's leading medical schools asserts that a biological man could get pregnant.
0: Well, I mean, on the medical school level, that's one level. I got to wonder how the student body would react to that. But the situation gets more acute and worse to me when we, you know, start talking about, you know, kids in grade school, kids in high school. To me, it then, you know, crosses a line into indoctrination. I'll give you a case in point. And I affectionately refer to him, please forgive me, as Tampon Tim, meaning Tim Walz, because, you know, he put feminine hygiene products inside of boys' bathrooms in grammar school. And remember, his running mate, Kamala Harris, wanted taxpayer-funded sex change operations for illegal immigrants and convicts. And, you know, to me, all of this is insane. So it gains more importance the younger we go, and the indoctrination side of this is even more frustrating, because I imagine if you're in grade school, high school, you begin to think you can't even tell the simple truth about science.
4: I think we have two problems. One is we've kicked God to the curb, and God created us male and female. He's defined marriage. He's defined good and evil. And now we want to redefine all this. We want to put ourselves in the place of God. So that is number one, causing the confusion. The second thing is we need to redefine what love is. We are so squishy. It is ridiculous. I always told my children, love gives someone what they need and not necessarily what they want. And the first thing that people need is the truth. And whatever fantasy someone has, it's the responsibility

0: ability of the person that doesn't have a mental illness or whatever to tell them the truth. And you are either XX or XY. And I, as a woman and a mother, this is an affront to me. I believe they're deliberately erasing distinctions between biological sexes and erasing motherhood, which is a gift unique to women.
1: Well, I totally agree with you. Although there are times when people have an extra chromosome. You are aware of that part biologically. That's just a fact.
0: Yes.
1: But people are either born biologically male, meaning male body parts, or female. And there are cases that I've read about, and again, correct me if I'm wrong, where people are born with both, but it is an anomaly. It is rare, but it does happen.
0: And their anomaly does not change the healthy person XX or XY. And also, they still have, it's a rare anomaly. I know people want to say it's not, but what we have in our country is clearly social contagion. And it's based on the fact that we want to be God. We want to define the terms, and we won't tell the truth to people and to our children. And these deans and chancellors, we can either, they're either one of two things, educated idiots or they're liars. And I think they're liars. They were stumbling because they knew the truth and they were trying to figure out a way to get around what they're doing at their medical schools.
1: So it then goes a little bit deeper and a little bit further, and it's even impacting and will impact, for example, the Senate race in the great state of Texas. I mean, you know, I called Tallarico, the Democratic Senate candidate, six genders because he actually made the case that there aren't two genders, but there are six. Nobody's ever been able to give an answer what the other four are. If perhaps, Congresswoman, you know what he's referring to, please enlighten us because I don't know. I'm pleading ignorance and I mean it. Number one. And number two, this is the same guy that has been championing the rights of biological men to have access to abortion. Now, can you explain why any biological male, born biological male, would ever need access to an abortion?
0: I mean, it's ridiculous. It's insanity. And I want to tell people, quit playing along with it. Lovingly speak the truth. And under Joe Biden, the whole time, they were demanding that we denied reality, and they kept saying LGBTQIA2S+. Every bill we passed had sexual orientation, gender identity attached to it. They are insane, and we need to start saying it. And that these.
1: By the way, do you know what the A and the I stands for? Because I honestly don't know. I looked it up once, but I don't recall.
0: There's actually a longer list. I don't know. But
1: it got longer since I last looked. Oh, okay. You know, why don't we just put the whole alphabet in, A, B, C, D, E, F, G? I mean, why don't we just go through the alphabet? That'll cover everybody.
0: It's confusion because we have kicked God to the curb. Our country needs to repent and turn back to God and acknowledge that he is creator, he is Lord, he is boss, and that we mess things up, and we should not be sitting in the place as little G-O-D-S's, and we have confusion over it.
1: All right, quick break. Right back, we'll continue more with Congresswoman Mary Miller, who is with us from Illinois. 800-941-SHAWN, our number. We'll get to your calls on the other side. That's straight ahead as we continue this Thursday.
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10: America is at war.
11: America sucks. America's evil. Diversity is what matters.
10: And it's happening in plain sight. Jesse Kelly.
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0: All right, our final moments. Mary Miller, Congresswoman from Illinois. I can't believe we're even discussing it. Confronting the head of this medical school, wouldn't answer the question about whether or not men can have children, or biological men, or a non-biological woman has ever had a baby. Well, the vast majority are pregnant women. Vast majority, or 100% of people? Couldn't answer it. Anyway, we continue now with Mary Miller. Congresswoman joins us from Illinois. You know, this is the party that lectured us about follow the science, follow the science. Well, the science never told us that young people were at risk from dying of COVID. Those examples were fairly non-existent. You know, if you dared to advocate for alternative treatment of COVID, monoclonal antibodies, or, for example, hydroxychloroquine. Well, there's been numerous studies post-COVID that has shown that taken early, hydroxychloroquine would mitigate symptoms for people that tested positive for COVID. Nobody wanted to hear it then, and, you know, I said it. I'll give you another example. The whole premise of the shot that they were forcing on the American people, and a lot of it was misinformation. We now know that Dr. Fauci was not being honest with the American people when he was talking about wet markets. But all of this, you know, led to enormous criticism. And I can tell you, directed at people like me, because I refuse to tell anyone in my audience what they should and should not do to their body. I know I'm not a medical doctor. I know nothing about their medical history, pre-existing conditions, comorbidities. It's not my place. But yet I was excoriated for a long time for saying you're going to have to work that out with your own doctor based on your unique medical history, your age, all of those other factors. And I can't decide for you.
12: Well, I agree. It's a travesty about what happened. And they tried to force us to deny reality. It was an experimental vaccine. It should have been available for anybody that wanted it, that was in a high-risk group. They forced it on people that weren't even in a high-risk group. Whenever have we forced young people to incur risk for the sake of older people? I mean, I just think Fauci should go to prison for the rest of his life.
0: Well, it was disgraceful. Now, by the way, the person that created the technology that allowed for the mRNA vaccines, a guy by the name of Dr. Robert Malone, even he said that it was experimental. It's not been perfected. And he said that the only people that should even be considered for it are older people with pre-existing conditions and comorbidities, but that are over 65. That's it, not children. And yet it became mainstream. And, you know, in my free state of Florida, God forbid, you took a different position, you were excoriated for that.
12: Well, they were forcing people that had the virus and had natural immunity. As soon as they got over it, some of them were forced, in order to keep their jobs, to go get the vaccine, the experimental vaccine. They weren't even in the risk group. And they had natural immunity. When have we ever done that? Never.
0: Yeah. Well, I applaud you for taking a very brave stand and really exposing this guy for being a nut job. I don't think if I had a child that wanted to go to medical school, I would be letting them consider that school. Congresswoman, we really appreciate it. Great job. Thank you for being with us.
12: You're welcome. Take care.
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3: Fox News, I'm Tom Graham. President Trump planning to reveal new details about America's election security in a speech to the nation tonight. Fox's Jared Halpern.
4: The president plans to reveal newly declassified intelligence assessments about vulnerabilities to election systems during 2020.
5: It will shock you if you have an honest eye listening to the president tonight.
4: White House Press Secretary Karoline Leavitt says President Trump will also remark on intensifying attacks on Iran and the economy.
3: Democrats are warning the president is attempting to delegitimize the upcoming midterm elections. Catastrophic flooding continues in parts of Texas today. Emergency crews conducting water rescues. Fox Weather's Robert Ray is in Uvalde, 80 miles west of San Antonio.
6: Over 25 people were rescued yesterday. More rescues happening here today. Unfortunately, what we're dealing with right now is more rain on the way.
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7: Governor Kathy Hochul is urging people to stay indoors in places throughout the state that she says has very unhealthy air quality today and tomorrow.
8: Between now and tomorrow, if there's any way you can possibly stay indoors, please do not venture out. Shorter dog walking. Please keep the babies inside. Senior citizens, just hold on and stay home.
7: There's a heavy presence of Canadian wildfire smoke throughout the area. Hochul says if you are experiencing shortness of breath or chest pains, seek medical attention. Voting is getting underway for a popular contest in Ulster County. The 6th annual I Voted Sticker Contest asked participants to come up with artwork that'll be turned into stickers, which will be handed out at polling sites during early voting and election day. To cast your ballot, visit the Ulster County Board of Elections website. For stories like these and more, go to MidHudsonNews.com. I'm Jonathan O'Halloran.
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16: 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Traffic.
17: Some slowdowns on the westbound side of 84, west of the Taconic over toward Route 9. Remnants of a vehicle fire over on the right shoulder. Eastbound, we're slow into 684 and out toward the Connecticut line. 22, some northbound volume north of 84 heading up into 312 in Brewster Hill. Route 9, some northbound volume in Wappingers Falls. Mid-Hudson Bridge getting heavy in the Dutchess County, so is the Kingston-Rhinecliff Bridge. I am Mike.
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0: news all afternoon. 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
1: All right, 25 now to the top of the hour. Toll free. Here's our number. 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All right, summertime's here. 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You've got to always have a safety security plan for you and your family. Remember, Sig Sauer, proudly made in the Live Free or Die state of New Hampshire. About half their workforce, former military. The Sig Sauer, a proud partner of the U.S. military. As a matter of fact, they provide the official sidearm of every branch of the U.S. military. I actually have an M17 pistol. Now, that's the same one carried by our brave men and women that defend freedom all around the world. And remember, the P365, the number one concealed carry pistol in the entire country. We're a Sig Sauer family on this show. Sweet baby James, both of us have several Sig Sauer firearms. Linda, she's very unique. She has her P365, but she has the Rose Special Edition. I still don't really know what that means. I haven't really looked. What is the Rose Special Edition?
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1: 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It's very fascinating because to watch wannabe 2028 Democratic candidates now, you know, fumble and bumble and change their core beliefs because the desire for power is that radical and severe in them. You know, one of the things I've been calling out in the era of cisgender, non-binary, you know, fighting for men's rights to have access, biological men's rights to have abortions, Tallarico in Texas, obviously Mr. Nazi tattoo and every other atrocious, repulsive thing associated with Graham Plattner and El Sayed, you know, out there campaigning with Hassan Piker, who said we're responsible for 9/11. America is. And then, of course, the worst part of it is the deafening silence from the left. They won't say a word. We've covered this comprehensively. You know, Andy Beshear is a Democrat. He is also the governor of the great state of Kentucky. And he always prided himself on being a common sense, more moderate Democrat. Now he clearly has, you know, intentions

0: on an ambition for the White House. Clearly, like Gavin Newsom, like Kamala Harris, I do believe also like AOC. We'll see if I'm right in time. But to now see the so-called former, quote, moderate voices, or at least the way they tried to portray themselves, now, you know, race to the radical left. It's breathtaking to watch it. You know, I saw the first signs with Josh Shapiro in Pennsylvania. It's not going to work in the case of Josh Shapiro. I don't think it's going to work in the case of Andy Beshear. I don't think it'll work in the case of Gavin Newsom. I think that radical base that tends to show up and vote in Democratic primaries in big numbers, usually, you know, primaries are base run elections. Usually that may change. You never know. There are exceptions. But here's Andy Beshear, governor of Kentucky, claimed to be a moderate. Listen to what he says, defending democratic socialism.
1: And I actually don't think that the democratic base or voters have necessarily shifted. I think right now they don't believe in anyone's solutions. They just don't see life getting better. And I will say this, many who are running under the democratic socialist brand or the progressive brand are making their case with just extreme passion.
0: That's all. It's just passion. They've not shifted their position. You know, when the obviously the radicals now run the party and have instilled fear in their fellow Democrats that they will not be criticized or else. And the or else means if Chuck Schumer speaks out, Hakeem Jeffries, both leaders in name only, their positions will be done, gone. They'll be challenged and thrown out of office, which is probably going to happen anyway. So it's not going to work. Now, you look at the state of Michigan, you have this congresswoman, Gwen Moore, encouraging, I believe she's from Wisconsin, encouraging Democrats to embrace this socialist radical ideology. Listen.
2: They want to frame all of the safeguards that we have in our capitalist society as socialist, you know, regulating industries so that they don't dump poison into the water and the air. They want to call that socialist. So I think that Democrats have got to stop being shy about that term.
0: They've got to be shy. Stop being shy. Embrace communism. Embrace socialism, you know, because that is the party. So you might as well embrace it. If you dare not embrace it, you will be ostracized and probably challenged, primaried, and thrown out of the office and kicked to the curb, which is why nobody's willing to speak out except for John Fetterman. Then you got, of course, no-show governor, you know, Gavin Newsom running the communist utopia of California. The guy's never there, never works. He's writing books. He's podcasting, you know, world traveler, going to soccer games now, and, you know, full-time Trump stalker, halftime Hannity stalker. Now Gavin pulling a typical Gavin move, and that is socialism is never going to work, but capitalism, as we know, it doesn't work either. Okay, so we're going to get a whole new economic system based on Gavin Newsom, whose policies have pushed, you know, billions and billions and billions of dollars in wealth out of his state, and never mind the fact that they can't even, you know, have fire hydrants with water in them or reservoirs with water in them or practice the science of forestry or prepare for predictable wildfires in Southern California and predictable Santa Ana winds that fuel those fires. Whoopsie daisy, forgot. And then the poor people a year and a half ago that lost their homes, they still have to insure them and pay taxes on them, but they can't get permits to rebuild their homes. Listen.
3: Something's fundamentally broken here, and that wealth is creating power, locking in rules and regulations, locking everybody else out. Socialism not going to work, but capitalism as we know it doesn't work either.
0: Oh, what do you recommend, Gavin? You're doing such a good job chasing anybody with money out of your state. Just by the way, don't stop what you're doing, Gavin. Just stay away. Don't fix any problems. Keep, you know, the highest income tax in the entire country, highest sales tax in the entire country, highest gasoline taxes in the entire country, highest poverty rate, highest homeless rate. And of course, in 2008, here's my plan to solve homelessness. We are living through unprecedented times, which makes this election winnable in what normally would be a very difficult environment for Republicans if they get their act together. All right, let's get to our phones. Let us say hi to Tom. He's in New York. Tom, hi. How are you? Glad you called.
4: Hey, Sean. Thanks so much for taking my call. You know, I am a longtime listener, and I listen to you every day when I'm driving home. Now,
0: thank you, my friend. What's going on?
4: I got really excited the other day when I heard that Joe Biden is coming out with a new book in November. But I just had one question. Do the crayons come with the book, or do I have to buy the crayons?
0: I don't know. I mean, I think that would be a nice little trick to, you know, maybe incentivize people. Just count me among those that are suspicious and doubting that Joe Biden ever, you know, wrote a single word in the book. I'd be fascinated to see if he does any interviews associated with it. Clearly, the Democratic Party was very nervous. They were planning to release it before the election. That now will be released after the election. They don't want his name associated with their party. They want him to go away. But he's not. And I guess he needs the money, and he's out there. You know, what I really want, though, and maybe you do too, Tom, what I really want, I want the Her tapes. I want the interviews. I want the interviews with the author that, you know, had her, the special counsel, conclude that, yeah, he's not somebody that I can prosecute because he's very, very old, very, very forgetful. And really what he was saying is he's a cognitive mess. And no jury would take any of what he says seriously. That's what he was saying. I want to hear those tapes.
4: Absolutely.
0: Yeah. All right. My advice before wealth tax and before everything else that they're getting an exit tax, I consider maybe finding a new home, Tom. Just do it quick. All right, quick break, right back. More of your calls coming up straight ahead. Our toll-free number is 800-941-SEAN if you want to be a part of the program this Thursday.
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0: Let's get back to our busy phones, 800-941-SEAN, if you want to join us. All right, this is a real problem. I have a lot of friends in New York, and they're all telling me the same thing. These wildfires from Canada, the air quality in the Northeast, even going down as far south as New York and even, you know, further south than that, is like well beyond the danger range. Pat is in upstate New York. Hey, Pat, how are you? Sorry what's going on out there.
26: Oh, I'm doing well, Sean. Thanks for taking my call.
0: Is it as bad as like what I'm seeing and hearing?
26: Clearing my throat a little bit.
0: Wow.
26: I'm in District 21, soon to be Anthony Constantino's district, we hope. If everybody gets out and supports him.
0: So what's going on?
26: Well, I want to know what your feelings are about maybe President Trump getting involved and maybe expediting this issue with these wildfires. You know, it's been 4 years now where we've had this. It seems constant. I don't want to say deliberate, but maybe. But they're not doing anything to mitigate it or stop it. So I want to know what your thoughts are. You know, Carney has all this money to send to Ukraine and the Mideast, but not enough to equip his country to deal with these fires.
0: You know, wildfires are predictable events. Let me put it that way. Let me start there. And just like in California, Santa Ana winds are predictable winds that come. And if it's during a wildfire, which happens quite often in Southern California, it makes the situation exponentially worse, which is why you would need to prepare for a worst case scenario. That's why you would likely practice the science of forestry. You can go to school and get a degree in forestry. It is a real science. And, you know, from the very people that lectured us about following the science on COVID, they don't practice the science of forestry. They didn't have water in reservoirs and fire hydrants out there. I mean, I don't know what we can do. It's another country. It's an independent country. I really don't know what options we have. But I feel bad for people like you and my friends that do live in New York that have to live through this. I hear the air quality is dangerous at this point. And for people that have some pre-existing lung condition or whatever, it's even more particularly dangerous.
26: And Sean, one of the weird things is if you look at the satellite imagery, of the country from about Minnesota east. That satellite imagery has been shut off. It has not been accessible by the public online since last night.
0: Oh, I wonder why.
26: Yeah.
0: I mean, I can only guess. I really wonder why. Because as Trump, you know, just like with, you know, Anthony Fauci knowing about NIH money funneled through the Eco Health Alliance to the Wuhan lab that had gain of function research. Yeah, they didn't want you to know all that truth. They just wanted to tell you to put, well, first it was no masks, Fauci said. Then it was one mask, then maybe three masks, you know, and meanwhile, you know, it's probably from a wet market. It might have come from a bat. It was all a lie. They knew it was a lie. And, you know, the risk to children, there was no risk, real risk to children. Minimal at best. Only kids that had pre-existing conditions. There was no need to put masks on them. It was no need for them to, you know, go into learning by remote. But remember, Gavin Newsom's kids, you know, kids that went to public school in California, they couldn't have in-person learning, but his kids could. Nobody can go to a restaurant, but he could. You know, one standard for me and another for thee. It's unbelievable how corrupt government can be. Really is. Don't ever look. I love you and my audience. Please don't ever depend on government for anything. Please become as independent in your life as you possibly can. Anyway, appreciate the call, Pat, upstate New York, 800-941. Sean is our number. As we as a country now celebrate our 250th anniversary, you know, this milestone is also time to reflect on the enduring relationship between the U.S. and Israel, our greatest ally. President John F. Kennedy once said, Israel was not created in order to disappear. Israel will endure and flourish. And those words absolutely captured the spirit of the young democracy. But this has been an ongoing problem since, you know, time immemorial. But these two nations, our nation, they've been our greatest ally. They just are the most reliable, the toughest in so many ways that a lot of Americans don't even know. But anyway, we're maybe thousands of miles apart, but we stand united with a shared value system of democracy and faith and freedom and resilience. You know, the problem is, you know, Israel has been in a fight for their survival. As a result, they've been targeted, densely populated areas. People are now homeless. Their homes have been destroyed. 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They're looking for medications. They're looking for clothing, you name it. 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They have mobile medical clinics for the elderly as well. 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
9: Diplomacy remains on the table. On Lisa Brady, Fox News. That bottom line from the White House. But Press Secretary Caroline Levitt also says Iran violated a ceasefire agreement.
10: Specifically, in the memorandum of understanding that they signed, they were not to fire on commercial vessels moving through the Strait of Hormuz. And unfortunately, they have made the tragic decision for them to do that.
9: She says that's what led to renewed U.S. strikes on Iran, a sixth consecutive night of strikes underway.
11: Now, for the first time since President Trump ordered a return of the naval blockade, U.S. forces disabled an oil tanker, firing Hellfire missiles at her stacks, trying to run through the blockade to Iran's Karg Island. To date, two other ships have reversed course and turned away from that blockade enforced by 20 U.S. warships and hundreds of aircraft in the sky.
9: Fox's Lucas Tomlinson in Tel Aviv. Iran launching more strikes on Gulf neighbors and threatening to have proxies in Yemen shut down another strait. Senate Minority Leader Chuck Schumer says Democrats are focusing on ending the conflict.
12: Our focus has to be on ending this horrible war that has no direction and no gain.
9: Schumer also says President Trump is trying to change the subject with tonight's address to the nation, which Levitt says will focus on election security and findings suggesting adjustments may be needed.
10: I think part of the problem is that the media has refused to acknowledge that tens of millions of Americans across the country share the concerns of this president about the sanctity of our election.
9: In his push for proof of citizenship and other changes, the president often mentions the 2020 election when no widespread fraud was found. One longtime aide to the president who's operated the teleprompter for speeches for years is accused of placing bets on a prediction market about things the president would say. The White House says the president has put that staffer on unpaid leave and that there is a strict ethics policy in place over prediction markets. 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
8: The heat mixing with the smoke from the Canadian wildfires is leading to elevated health risks tied to air quality across the Hudson Valley. Officials warning people to try to stay indoors amid an air quality advisory alert. If you do have to go outside, health experts advise those with certain medical conditions to wear a mask. Authorities are still looking for a missing Dover man who has been missing since this past weekend. Ryan Cortian was last seen on Sunday around 9:30 a.m. near his home on Waldo Road. Dutchess County Executive Shore Serino said the missing man stepped outside to do some yard work and has not been seen since. He also left his phone and wallet behind, raising concerns from investigators. Cordian previously served as the town supervisor and is currently the chairman of the planning board. For stories like these and more, go to MidHudsonNews.com. I'm Jonathan O'Halloran.
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1: News Radio WKIV, Price Chopper Market 32, traffic.
2: Some slowdowns on the westbound side of 84, west of the Taconic over toward Route 9. Remnants of a vehicle fire over on the right shoulder. Eastbound, we're slow into 684 and out toward the Connecticut line. 22, some northbound volume north of 84 heading up into 312 in Brewster Hill. Route 9, some northbound volume in Wappingers Falls. Mid-Hudson Bridge getting heavy in the Dutchess County, so is the Kingston-Rhinecliff Bridge. I am Mike.
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4: 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We drop down to a low of around 63 degrees. Smoky skies stick around tomorrow morning and afternoon. Otherwise, mostly sunny. We reach a high near 86. Partly to mostly cloudy skies on Friday night, we dip back in the low 60s. I'm Brandi Scott in the Hudson Valley Weather Center.
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0: We believe that for the movement to continue, it can't be me. 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
4: 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Coming up next, our final news roundup and information overload hour.
6: All right, news roundup, information overload hour. Our toll-free number this Thursday, 800-941-SEAN, if you want to be a part of the program. You know, it's interesting, Josh Shapiro also sounding more and more left-wing every single day. And, you know, it is now a phenomenon where if you are a Democrat, you will now capitulate, compromise, bow down at the altar of left-wing, you know, socialist radicalism because you want power. And it's kind of a shame that the only voice of sanity is John Fetterman. And I give him a lot of credit. That's why I mention him a lot. Here's President Trump weighing in on the idea that Josh Shapiro just doesn't have what it takes. He said it yesterday in Pennsylvania.
7: Thanks as well to your amazing state treasurer, Stacey Garrity, who is running for governor. And I'm telling you, this guy Shapiro is totally overrated. I watched him the other night doing a speech, and he does not have what it takes. I hear things about Stacey, and I'm hearing some poll numbers that are very good. But Shapiro is, he doesn't have what it takes. People think that's a horrible statement to make, but that's the way politics is.
6: Now, the president has made numerous trips to Pennsylvania since the beginning of his second term, announcing building out a lot of industry within the state, within the Commonwealth of Pennsylvania. And he was doing the same again yesterday, announcing nearly $10 billion in investments in our defense industrial base in Pennsylvania that will create more than 4,000 jobs. By the way, to my friends in the Commonwealth in Pennsylvania, congratulations. Here's President Trump.
7: But we're here today to celebrate a colossal victory for this Commonwealth and for the entire

0: Kamala Harris, now Josh Shapiro also, you know, trying to cater to the radical left that now controls this Democratic Party, and nobody dares speak out against it except for John Fetterman in your state.
1: Hey, Sean, that's absolutely right, and thanks for having me on. And
0: I'm sorry, I didn't mean to interrupt. I apologize.
1: No, that's okay. I just saw John Fetterman at the Defense and Innovation Summit, and he's very supportive.
0: I'm not surprised, which is interesting. The person that I think knows politics the best in the Commonwealth, we've had her on this program and TV many times, you know, is our good friend. Was, I think, a terrific writer from Pennsylvania. Selena Zito, who really, I think the president actually had a moment with her and called her on stage and actually, you know, was joking about it. She was so proud of that moment. And I noticed she posted it on X, and I'm a big fan of hers.
1: Oh, I am as well. And when she came down, actually, she was standing right next to me. But you know what? I was proud to be there because I'm a veteran. So I was 30 years in the Army Reserve. And as a veteran, I know a strong defense starts with a strong industrial base.
0: Well, I agree with that. Now, since the president has been reelected and took office in January of 2025, he's been to Pennsylvania a lot. And he's investing a lot of money in your state. Now, your state also does very well because, unlike a neighboring state, New York, your state has embraced, you know, the fracking industry, and it has been a huge economic boom. Now the president invests in steel. Now he's investing in, you know, the defense industry. I mean, we're talking about billions and billions of dollars going to places like Pittsburgh and other parts of the state, up, you know, upstate. How big an impact is that having in the Commonwealth?
1: Well, it's going to have a huge impact. You know, Pennsylvania has all the ingredients that we need to lead, but we really have to stop getting in our own way. So right now we rank 38th economically, 39th in education, 41st overall, and we're spending $5 billion more than what we bring in. So if we are to unleash the natural gas that is the envy of the entire world, we are the Saudi Arabia of natural gas, that will create 200,000 family-sustaining jobs and generate $5 to $6 billion in revenue that we desperately need because of our structural deficit, of course.
0: Okay, so why is it that for some reason there is a perception within Pennsylvania, and I know because I talk to people there, that Shapiro's a nice guy, that he's doing an okay job. What has he done as governor that has created that perception?
1: Well, he's all things to all people. And so this is the 10th race that he's run in, and he's never really been challenged. He hasn't even had a negative ad run against him in over a decade. And because he's never been challenged, he'll say whatever he needs to, in which, you know, of Pennsylvania's 67 counties that he's in. And so people don't know what he really stands for. And what he stands for is boys competing against our girls in sports. He said, if you don't believe that, you're an extremist. He has sued the Trump administration over 24 times. And one of those lawsuits, Sean, is for gender-affirming care. Maybe we should call it gender-denying care for trans little kids who don't even know what they want to eat for dinner using our taxpayer dollars. You know, and I could go on and on and on. But, you know, people are starting to pay attention. And the poll, the Quinnipiac poll that just came out yesterday, his lead was cut by almost a third, so he dropped 5 points, and his unfavorable.
0: No, I saw that poll. He's down 5 points from where he was in February, so obviously maybe word is getting out. The one advantage Republicans have that nobody seems to be talking about, and this is the first time in over a decade, is Republicans have a financial advantage going into these midterms. Look, whether people want to admit it or not, money matters in political races, and it's going to matter in Pennsylvania.
1: It sure is. And of course, he started out with, almost $40 million in his campaign war chest before he ever even announced. So that's challenging. But you know what? Like we said, he's not a moderate. And I think it really ticked people off when he didn't participate in the Great American State Fair. And thank goodness to bipartisan efforts of Senators McCormick and Fetterman that we were able to pull it off. And then didn't tell the truth, said businesses didn't want to participate, which just was, you know, categorically false.
0: It is the only state, the Commonwealth of Pennsylvania, the only one in the country where you have a Republican senator elected, and that being Dave McCormick, and then you have John Fetterman, a Democrat.

0: And these guys work incredibly closely together. And I've asked them both and interviewed them both together. And the reason they do is because they try to put the people of Pennsylvania first. It's the only state that has that. That's pretty amazing.
1: Well, it is amazing, and they just want to do the right thing for Pennsylvania, which is what I do as state treasurer. You know, I work with anybody that wants to help make Pennsylvania a better place to work, live, and raise a family. And we have so many blessings in Pennsylvania. Look where we're located. We're within a few hours' drive of 60% of the population, so we should be the hub of global commerce. We have world-class industries. We have, like I mentioned earlier, natural resources that are the envy of the world, and the fact of the matter is we're squandering our blessings. And it doesn't have to be that way.
0: Stacey Garrity, we're going to follow your race. We really wish you the best of luck. I hope people start to pay attention, not only to your message, but to the record of Josh Shapiro. Because I think if they do, they're going to recognize that this guy appears to be a moderate, and I don't really believe he is.
1: Well, Sean, he's a career politician, and this is my first political office. Spent 30 years in the Army Reserve and 30 years in manufacturing.
0: Well, you know what? You know, it was always the vision of our founders and framers to present to office people that were common people, hardworking, that wanted to serve, you know, either in Washington or in their state. And you sound like the perfect candidate. Stacey Garrity, we're really going to follow this race closely. Appreciate your time.
1: Thanks, Sean.
0: 800-941-SEAN, our number if you want to be a part of the program. Linda, I know this is important to you. You left New York. You live in the Commonwealth of Pennsylvania. And you know what? I mean, I don't know why he has this perception that he is a moderate, because I don't, you know, she rightly pointed out, he's not.
2: I don't think anybody thinks he's a moderate. I think the right hates him the way I hate him. We all know he's a liar. We all know he takes money from people like the DSA, from the Soroses and those groups. He allows a complete and utter failing. You know, he doesn't support our ICE. He does not support our DHS. He does not support our police on the streets. And that's why we have somebody like Krasner ruling the roost, because there is no accountability for him. Philadelphia is
0: He tries to portray himself as a moderate. That's how he tries to come off.
2: Yeah, because he's a politician. His mouth is moving and he's lying. He is literally the quintessential politician. I mean, that guy is as slick as they come.
0: I have achieved my goal. I've irritated Linda for the day. I feel like this has been a successful program.
2: You said the word Shapiro and I threw up. The guy's the worst. Stacey Garrity's terrific. You know, she's
0: like
2: a veteran. Great accountability as the treasurer for the state, you know, and very real. And, you know, she's all over the state. She's doing the work. Shapiro's, you know, he's kissing babies and taking pictures. He's totally.
0: By the way, Trump is right. He's not going to be president. He's never going to get the nomination.
2: God, no. Never.
0: And, you know, he, like others, are trying to go hard left. It won't work. Nice try. Good luck. But you're going to fail. I want to tell you that you need a personal safety, security strategy and plan. And, you know, in some cases, there's only one option that's going to do, and that's lethal. But according to the last year, we have statistics from the FBI, that 2022, that's less than 0.01% of all altercations that require that response. Anyway, that's where this new technology, please look at their videos online. I'm begging you, because I want you and your family to be safe and secure so you can have a clear path to pursue happiness. Anyway, that's where the technology, BYRNA.com, comes in. 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
24: Well, I finally did it. I improved my credit score.
25: You're kidding, right?
24: No.
25: How are we supposed to be the bad boys of electrosynth pop if you're out there being responsible? The band is about to be discovered. This is our year.
24: Yeah, you've been saying that for a while now.
25: You think anyone in the Rock and Roll Hall of Fame was worried about their credit score?
24: I never really thought that.
25: Of course they weren't. Rock stars aren't supposed to think about that kind of stuff. We're supposed to think about how many guitars we've smashed, write aggressively sensitive power ballads, start questionable fashion trends. tragically break up and blame creative differences.
24: All right. Just, I thought maybe it was time to take control of my finances, you know? Start using a budget. Get out of debt. Set some goals.
25: A budget? Debt? Set some goals? Listen, I knew that we'd have our creative differences, but I was hoping they'd involve a little more scandal.
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0: Back to our busy phones this Thursday, 800-941-SHAWN, our number. Mike in Washington. Mike, you're on the Sean Hannity Show. Glad you called, sir. Happy Thursday.
3: Happy Thursday, Sean. How are you?
0: I'm doing good. How are you?
3: Good, thanks.
0: I'll tell you a funny story. There's a guy, a talk show host out of Los Angeles. His name was Tom Likas. And if anyone asked him, how are you doing? He'd go, do you really care? It just reminded me of that. The answer is, I know you're being sincere. I'm doing great. How are you doing?
3: Very well, thank you. Listen, I'm calling because I hope Hamid Dylan and the Department of Justice are up in Maine this weekend and next weekend as the Democrats pick the replacement for Plattner. And if I could have a minute to explain.
0: You have a minute. Go, sir.
3: The law that Maine has now enacted was passed in 2024 when Troy Jackson, who's leading in the polls to replace Platt, was the Senate president. They're saying that you need to be a registered Democrat by June 9th of this year to be considered to be one of the delegates to vote. However, that law that was passed in 24 allowed unenrolled voters to vote in the Democratic primary. Plattner got over 50,000 votes from unenrolled voters, people that you call Democrats. I mean, independents, but they're technically unenrolled. They are now being disenfranchised. They cannot pick the replacement. The Democratic State Committee is excluding them from doing so because Chuck Schumer and Kirsten Gillibrand came out and said, we will not invest money in this race unless you get rid of Plattner, because our polls now show he will lose to Susan Collins, and because he said he will not vote for Schumer to be the, you know, minority or majority leader, depending on who takes the Senate. This is disenfranchisement of rights. We need to get in there and investigate these text messages, these phone calls, and all this money between Schumer, Gillibrand, the Maine State Democratic Committee, the Democratic Senatorial Committee, and most importantly, that Governor Janet Mills and the former Senate President Troy Jackson. They are screwing over the Maine voters. Over half of the people in Maine are unenrolled.
0: I think that, you know, you're making great observations, but I'd say this to you to give you a little bit of confidence. How did it work out for Kamala? Not that well. Mike, appreciate the call, my friend. Joe LJ. Joe, we got about a minute, but I want to give it to you. Glad you called. Joe, a longtime listener and friend of the show.
4: Sean, you're the best taxpayer champion in America, and Trump is the best leader, and I think you had a lot to do with making him the best leader in history, and I think we got the best economy, the best stock market, and I just want to say thank you so much for all you do for the American taxpayers.
0: The best part of what you're saying is, yes, every indicator is there. Here's the better part. This situation in Iran will ultimately resolve itself. That'll fix gas prices, and then the next thing is, all of this investment money that is committed to manufacturing semiconductor chips, pharmaceuticals, automobiles, it's all going to get online, Joe. And that means high paying career jobs all around the country for the people in this country. Jobs that Obama once told us are never coming back. Appreciate the call. 800-941-SHAWN. If you want to be a part of the program.

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1: What makes your morning show different? Well, first, it's about you. We're here to serve you. We respect you. We don't tell you how to think, but we give you a lot to think about. We have a good time and give you all the information you need to start your morning off right. Every morning is a journey of understanding because we're all in this together. I'm Michael Del Giorno. If you've never listened to your morning show, grab a cup of coffee and join us tomorrow. After all, it's your morning show.
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3: Fox News. I'm Carmen Roberts. The U.S. military carries out another night of attacks on Iran as the two countries fight for control of the Strait of Hormuz. Fox's Lucas Tomlinson has more from Tel Aviv.
4: Iran has responded to these strikes by launching attacks of its own today against Iraq, Bahrain, Jordan, and Kuwait. And the Kuwaiti army just said it shot down 33 drones today.
3: Smoke from hundreds of Canadian wildfires is pouring across the border, pushing air from New England to the Midwest to unhealthy levels.
5: Ontario Premier Doug Ford says 150 fire crews and nearly 50 firefighting aircraft are working around the clock to extinguish these fires.
3: Fox's Asher Red in Toronto. And more than 500 people are feared dead after boats capsize in Burma. 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
6: Governor Kathy Hochul is urging people to stay indoors in places throughout the state that she says has very unhealthy air quality today and tomorrow.
7: Between now and tomorrow, if there's any way you can possibly stay indoors, please do not venture out. Shorter dog walking. Please keep the babies inside. Senior citizens, just hold on and stay home.
6: There's a heavy presence of Canadian wildfire smoke throughout the area. Hochul says if you are experiencing shortness of breath or chest pains, seek medical attention. Voting is getting underway for a popular contest in Ulster County. The 6th annual I Voted Sticker Contest asked participants to come up with artwork that'll be turned into stickers, which will be handed out at polling sites during early voting and election day. To cast your ballot, visit the Ulster County Board of Elections website. For stories like these and more, go to MidHudsonNews.com. I'm Jonathan O'Halloran.
8: 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Traffic.
9: Some slowdowns on the westbound side of 84 continue from Limekiln Road over to Route 9. More delays off the Newburgh Beacon Bridge over to the thruway. Route 9 slow in Wappingers Falls in both directions. Also a little heavy both ways near the Mid-Hudson Bridge. Mid-Hudson Bridge back on the slow side into Dutchess County. Kingston-Rhinecliff Bridge remains slow on the way into Dutchess, and 55 slow near the Taconic. I am Mike Barker in the WKIP Traffic Center.
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0: Now that we made some money for our sponsors, let's go back to making the liberals crazy. The Handman is back on the radio right now.
1: All right, 25 now till the top of the hour, 800-941-SEAN. If you want to be a part of the program, call's coming up momentarily. Let me tell you something. It is a nightmare. You want to open your business. You're excited. You put all this work into it, money into it, and then you have government regulation. It could be worse than dealing with the healthcare system. And you find out, you discover you need this insurance and that insurance and this insurance, deal with one agent, another agent. Okay, you get your insurance, you shake the hand of your guy, and you may be lucky if you hear once or twice until it's time for renewal. Okay, that's the old way of doing insurance. There is a new, innovative way that is transforming the entire industry, and that's supersure.com. 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
1: Why do I always forget Linda's going to come in with a disclaimer? Why do I always forget that? What's wrong with me, Linda? There's something wrong with me.
2: What is wrong with you? It's such a highlight of the show when I get to do that disclaimer.
1: No, the actual thing is, and I tested you once on this, if you could do it live and nail it the way you do there at the speed you do it, and you can. I mean,
2: in front of you when we were on a remote because you didn't believe me, and I did it.
1: It was pretty mean of me, wasn't it? It was not nice.
2: I was like, okay. Here we go.
1: Okay, but it's not nice that you start off every one of my days trying to piss me off. And that's like your strategy. I hear you do a better
2: show. Your ratings would say otherwise, wouldn't they?
1: I've never correlated that. You know, the more pissed off I am, the better the show is I do. I've never correlated that. I don't want to live my life all pissed off all the time. I really don't.
2: Well, then you better go to sleep because there's a lot of bad stuff going on.
1: Well, I mean, it doesn't mean I don't want to fight, that I'm not, you know, motivated. You know my schedule. I live, eat, breathe, sleep, you know, this midterm election right now, 24/7. I got to give kudos. We played earlier in the program, people like Gavin Newsom and Andy Beshear. They're now bowing at the altar of the radical left. Not only will they not criticize them or take them on, they're now changing long-standing positions. And we played both of them. My buddy Stephen A. Smith, he just leaned into Gavin. Now, when he was on my podcast, and then we followed it up the last time he was on the show, and I had him on, and I said, well, who are the three people that you are most interested in for the next president? And he mentioned the first two, Josh Shapiro, or what's the guy in Maryland, Wes Moore. And then I said, okay, who's the third one? He said Marco Rubio. We're going to play Marco in a second. First, here's Stephen A. ripping Newsom for his support of transgender kids.
3: Gavin Newsom, one minute he's a Democrat, another minute he sounds like a damn socialist, because even though he's bragging about running the fourth largest economy in the world in the state of California, in the same breath, he's talking about transgender folks that don't even make up 1% of the population. And how, yo, it's perfectly okay I just have the heart that if a kid wants to transition from male to female, he can't help that he was born this way. And even though his body says he's a male, inside he's a female, and he wants to make that transition, I'm for doing so without parental consent. You can't tell my child to go across the damn street without my permission. What the hell you doing signing off, verbally or otherwise, on the notion that a kid can do something like that, like a sex change, without the parental consent? The hell is wrong with people? That kind of verbiage has to get out of the mouths of Democrats.
1: I mean, here's the unbridled truth. And I said this to both Stephen A. privately and on air. If the Democrats would listen to him, they would do a lot better off this midterm election year, and the odds of them having a good presidential candidate in 28 would go up exponentially. It just would. Now, I've been interviewing people and talking to people. When you're around President Trump, and even it's so him. I mean, Linda, I told you the story. I think I've told the audience the story. You know, I was in the Oval Office for an interview. He's there. The Secretary of State, Marco Rubio's there. The Vice President, J.D. Vance, is in there. And in front of me and a few other people, he says, who do you like better? Who do you think would be the best candidate for 2028? In front of both of them. You know how awkward that is? Do you know? And he loves to put people on the spot. I'm like, you cannot control yourself. And it became a big laugh based on how I reacted to it. But that's him. Anyway, when people ask me, I says, I'm focused on 26. You know, I will do what I always do. I'll have the Hannity primary. I will interview everybody that's running extensively. And then at some point, I will make my decision and I will inform you, because it's my job to be honest with you. There are things that I will be looking at that I promise you, other commentators and other people that have opinions will not be looking at. I'm not going to go through my list, my criteria, but, you know, it took a lot of hours, many, many, many, many, many hours having conversations with Donald Trump deep into the night. And it was part of a vetting process. And in the course of doing this, we became, you know, our friendship got stronger. We already had a friendship, but it got stronger and stronger. And there were times that he absolutely dazzled me with ideas that were Trumpian, unique, out of the box, that were also conservative. I said to him very early on when we started talking about him running, if you don't convince me you're a conservative, I'll never support you if you're not going to govern as a conservative. The same will be said for anybody I end up supporting. Now, we're getting ahead of ourselves. We have a midterm election, but you know what? We're paying attention to the likely candidates. Let me play a cut of Secretary of State Marco Rubio talking about for years how there has been a blind spot when it comes to extremist violence from the political left. And I'm so glad he said it. Listen.
4: For far too long, however, our counterterrorism doctrine has had a blind spot. A blind spot when it comes to extremist violence from the political left. Even today, the very idea that far-left terrorism could be a serious threat is treated as a right-wing fever dream. Or worse, as a dangerous fascist conspiracy. It's treated this way by many in the press, by many in academia and our universities, and by many of our legacy institutions. You will no doubt see the dogma rear its head in the coverage of this very conference. In spite of the clear and the undeniable reality, in spite of the objective numbers and statistics, in spite of the fact that in this room today, there are representatives from across the political spectrum, we will hear this kind of organized violence and terror will be dismissed. It will be dismissed as a partisan fiction. A whole industry grew up in our countries around the study of extremism. We have think tanks and fellowships and journals and consultancies with the unspoken understanding among them that the only kind of political violence that was a true threat to our system, that only one kind of political violence was a true threat to the system. A bomb planted by a neo-Nazi group was a nefarious and murderous act of evil. It is. But a bomb planted by a Marxist revolutionary, well, that's just merely a tragic excess of idealism. Perhaps its means were misplaced or overzealous, but its ends were virtuous and just. That's the implication of how they treat it.
1: Now, he expanded on this by pointing out, again, rightly so, that left-wing violence was not just excused, it was, you know, considered sacrosanct. He said that era has to end. He's not wrong. We're in a culture of assassination right now. I don't want anybody assassinated. I don't want Democrats. I don't want anybody. What they did to Josh Shapiro, for example, firebombing his home with his family in that home and him in that home, can't happen in this country. I didn't like the testimony, although I often disagree with both Elena Kagan and, you know, who else testified this week? Amy Coney Barrett. I don't often agree with their decisions, and they sometimes Amy Coney Barrett is the most frustrating to me. But you know what? We have to keep our Supreme Court justices safe, and can't have people like Chuck Schumer's, you know, you will experience the whirlwind. You'll regret your blah, blah, blah. Anyway, here's part two of what Marco said.
4: For years, this extraordinary ideological prejudice was embedded in the way we talked about political violence and extremism. It was repeated again and again until it was accepted as the neutral and objective baseline. So entrenched in the mainstream conventional wisdom that it came to be regarded as an apolitical fact. It is the reason why, here in my country, so many people in positions of power have repeatedly dismissed acts of violence and even terrorism as legitimate forms of political expression so long as they served a left-wing cause. It is why during those so-called George Floyd riots in the summer of 2020, as criminals and extremists burned and looted their way through America's great cities and nearly brought the country to its knees, city governments all across the country simply refused to prosecute the people conducting these acts of violence and terror. It is the reason for the now infamous image, maybe you all recall this, of a news anchor from a very prominent agency, a news anchor, standing in the neighborhood, consumed in flames. Meanwhile, the cryon on the bottom read that the protests were mostly peaceful. This was something worse than a double standard. Left-wing violence was not just excused. It was treated as sacrosanct, a protected class unto itself. That era has to end.
1: All right, 800-941-SEAN, our number, it has to stop. You know, I said this all during the Obama years. Nobody wants to, you know, I'm the only one that will remind people I said it. Tom in Gavin Newsom's Utopia, Communist California. What's up, Tom? How are you?
5: Yeah, Sean, thanks for taking my call. Yeah, I preferred it to the West Coast bureaucratic swamp.
1: Let me ask you, when you talk to your friends and neighbors out in California, do they all agree? Because I'm pretty convinced if Gavin ran again, Gavin would win.
5: I think
1: out there
5: there's enough Democrats out here that they're just so far left. I don't think they even listen to the news. They got their mind made up, and it is what it is. I think I'm hoping for Steve Hilton and others to make a difference, but. There's so much money out here with Soros and everybody else funding the insanity that I really don't see any hope. I've been here 25 years, and I've just seen it going down the tubes. But anyway, I have two thoughts today about Iran. First of all is that I'm concerned that we may be losing the element of surprise when we tell the evil leaders there and the IRGC what we're going to do next. For example, if they're told we're going to bomb the bridges. What do we do if they force the thousands of civilians to occupy the bridges? The IRC doesn't.
1: We'll wait till they go home. Don't underestimate Donald. We've got eyes on everything 24/7.
5: All right, that sounds pretty good because they have these radical Islamists have no value in human life for civilians or themselves.
1: And Donald Trump's not going to target civilians that are being used. He won't, and I don't want him to. And no American would want that to happen. We actually value

0: life here.
1: I appreciate that. I also think nothing short of regime change will save Iran from the 47 years of chaos they've endured. And to maintain, you know, to have our objectives and no new nukes in Iran and the Strait of Hormuz open. In your opinion, do you think the Artish, the regular conventional army in Iran, would be willing to join with the citizens to help overthrow the IRGC?
0: Look, if I have my way, I know we've gotten rid of 2.5, almost 3 layers of leadership, so we've kind of had regime change. But those that are muddying the waters for a peace deal, we need to identify them, and they need to go. Now, we're not allowed to do that, by the way, is by executive order, which I think should be changed. But other countries can, and they will. So just stay tuned. And if that happens, then I think the odds of a peace deal being possible and maybe even probable go up exponentially. Anyway, good call. Great question. Tom, appreciate you. 800-941-SEAN. 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

0: A very unusual and completely amazing story pieced together out of so many parts that it is not possible to describe them all here, so go ahead and just start reading. 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In a sleeping berth in the third car from the end of the train are two children, 11-year-old twins who have just run away from the circus. The girl's name is Nancy, the boy's name is Joe. 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
7: All right, that's going to wrap things up for today. Don't forget, President Trump addresses the nation 9 p.m., just as my show gets started, Eastern on the Fox News Channel. We will cover that speech in its entirety. We'll have a wrap-up. We got a bunch of reporters. We'll have the latest out of Iran. We have Brianna Lyman hitting the streets, and much, much more. News you'll never get from the legacy media mob. Set your DVR tonight. President Trump addresses the nation about the largest data breach of voting records in the history of this country. They knew about it. They never told us. And they purposely kept it from him. All coming up 9 Eastern tonight. Hope you'll join us. See you tonight. Back here tomorrow. Thank you for making this show possible.

0: Hey, here's the hard truth. Numbers do not lie. They might make you uncomfortable, but they don't lie. We've tracked the price of the S&P 500, gold and silver, over the last 5 years. Now, between January 2022, May 2026, and the peaks and valleys, the results are staggering. Now, the S&P is up a whopping 45%. 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
6: Diplomacy still on the table. I'm Lee Silasera, Fox News. The White House says Iran continues to talk with negotiators as the U.S. launches a sixth day of strikes against targets in Iran. U.S. Central Command says American forces redirected three commercial ships trying to run the blockade of Iranian ports, with Marines boarding one ship in the Gulf of Oman, and another was stopped by U.S. forces.
7: For the first time since President Trump ordered a resumption of the naval blockade, U.S. forces disabled an oil tanker, firing Hellfire missiles at the stacks, trying to run through it to Iran's Karg Island. To date, two other commercial ships have reversed course and turned away from the blockade enforced by 20 U.S. warships and hundreds of aircraft. Video from the U.S. Military Central Command shows F-18 Super Hornets launching with standard land attack missiles attached with a range of 170 miles.
6: Fox's Lucas Tomlinson in Tel Aviv, as Iranian military spokesman says Iran could launch widespread attacks on what he called all the infrastructure in the region if the U.S. hits Iranian bridges and power plants. President Trump said to deliver an address tonight. Press Secretary Caroline Leavitt says he will discuss newly declassified intelligence assessments about vulnerabilities in election systems in 2020.
8: All Americans, Democrat, Republican, should agree that we are the greatest country in the history of the world. We should have the safest and most secure elections in the history of the world. And what the president will be speaking about tonight will show you that perhaps that is not the case, and we need to make some adjustments moving forward.
6: Numerous recounts, court cases, and audits of the election found no fraud. Tune in to special coverage of President Trump's address to the nation at 9 p.m. Eastern on FoxNewsRadio.com. At least one person has died in catastrophic flash flooding in southern Texas, in the same area that's still reeling from flooding 1 year ago. Governor Greg Abbott says more than 1,300 first responders have been deployed, with over 70 people rescued. 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
16: The heat mixing with the smoke from the Canadian wildfires is leading to elevated health risks tied to air quality across the Hudson Valley. Officials warning people to try to stay indoors amid an air quality advisory alert. If you do have to go outside, health experts advise those with certain medical conditions to wear a mask. Authorities are still looking for a missing Dover man who has been missing since this past weekend. Ryan Cortian was last seen on Sunday around 9:30 a.m. near his home on Waldo Road. Dutchess County Executive Shore Serino said the missing man stepped outside to do some yard work and has not been seen since. He also left his phone and wallet behind, raising concerns from investigators. Cordian previously served as the town supervisor and is currently the chairman of the planning board. For stories like these and more, go to MidHudsonNews.com. I'm Jonathan O'Halloran.
17: 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Traffic.
18: Pretty much the same delays in Dutchess County on the westbound side of 84 from Limekiln Road over to just shy of Route 9. Remnants of a vehicle fire off to the right shoulder. Route 9, some northbound delays in Wappingers Falls and a good ride from there up to the Mid-Hudson Bridge. Mid-Hudson Bridge, a little sluggish coming down the hill into the bridge. Kingston-Rhinecliff Bridge, that is still extra heavy into Dutchess County. I am Mike Barker in the WKIP Traffic Center.
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22: The first 18 holes complete at the Open Championship at Royal Birkdale. A 5-under 65 for Jackson Subur of the U.S. Good for a one-stroke lead on Sung Jae-im and Daniel Brown. LeBron James on a podcast today says he's not getting ready to reveal which team he'll join in free agency. Both the NHL for its 26-27 campaign and Major League Baseball for 2027 releasing their entire schedules today. I'm Frank Aaron.
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36: He's here. 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

Mark Levin here. Our number, 877-381-3811, 877-381-3811. I think the Republican primary for President 2028 is going to be more competitive than you may think. No coronations, as far as I'm concerned. I'm never into that. That's what the Democrats do. You've got to earn it. And that would include the vice president or the secretary of state, whoever wishes to be president. Senator Cruz, maybe Governor Youngkin. I don't know, but I hope it's competitive. I hope it's vibrant. No coronations. And I find myself, well, kind of scratching my head at some of the things the vice president says lately. And even before, actually. We talked a little bit about this yesterday. The influencers who are influencing our policy on Iran. And, of course, the focus is constantly Israel. Israel, Israel, Israel, Israel, Israel. And not just the Marxist Islamist left, not just the Democrats, but the woke right. Israel's not bombing Iran. We're bombing Iran, and I'm glad we are. But who are these influencers who are being paid? If you're going to make that accusation, bring the receipts. Who are they talking about? Now, they don't talk about Qatar, this country with 330,000 citizens and 1.1 million indentured servants, basically a slave state. They don't talk about Qatar, which has destroyed our college and university curriculum and is destroying our K-12, which has its finger in virtually every major business in this country and financial activity, which supports the Muslim Brotherhood, Hamas, Islamic Jihad. Yeah, that Qatar, our buddies. Now, for the average citizen in America, they're not our buddies. The average citizen in America, they're not our buddies. And yet we have people who bring up Israel.

about Saudi Arabia and Qatar from me. That's for sure. 25 years. Qatar, the same Qatar that subsidized Mondami's mother. Not a word about Qatar influencers. I didn't hear that from the vice president and Joe Rogan. Nothing. And the Epstein case. They're still on the Epstein case. And you understand, they say Mossad and the CIA had to have some kind of role. Where are the receipts on that? They don't have any. None. Zero. They didn't even bring up Steve Bannon. The Epstein Bannon videos. They didn't even bring those up. Why? And then this part. A bold government. A government that is prepared to act. And act apparently significantly. Well, I'm a constitutional conservative. I don't want a bold government. I want an effective government that operates within the confines of the Constitution. But a bold government? That's what the socialists want. That's what the Marxists want. That's what liberals want. A bold government. We want a bold private sector. We want individuals to boldly go forward and create things and invent things. We don't want a bold government. Is that what the Constitution calls for, a bold government? What does that even mean? This nationalism, populism crap. What does that mean? That's not what your Constitution provides. You've got three branches with defined narrow powers. Then you have the states. And beyond that, the individual. We cherish the individual, the sovereign of the person. That's what the Declaration's all about. You know, we celebrated July 4th, 250 years. Do we even know what we're celebrating? Do the people in government know what we're celebrating? We're celebrating the individual. We're celebrating freedom. We're celebrating a government that respects the sovereignty of the people, the consent of the governed. We're not celebrating a bold interventionist government. Now, if I'm the last man standing, so be it. But we have enough of bold government in our face, in our wallets, in our purses, in our lives. We have enough of that. And now what are we going to do? We're going to compete with the Marxist, with the socialists, with the Islamists for bold government? We want the government to be strong in the areas where it's supposed to be strong, like immigration, like national security, securing our sovereignty and so forth and so on. Because the states can't do that. But a bold government? And watch those Israelis and the Jews, boy. Watch them. We've never heard that before, have we, America? No, no. Look at the influence that these people have. It's enormous. It's enormous. That's why anti-Semitism's on the rise, because their influence is enormous. It's incredible to me. Now, we don't need a Democrat Party light in the Republican Party. We don't want a Democrat Party light in the Republican Party. We want a party that carries forward the principles of Jefferson, of Washington, of Madison. That's what we want. We've read our Constitution. The Constitution doesn't talk about a bold interventionist federal government, does it? And what's wrong with Milton Friedman and free markets? What's wrong with that? You know, this new crop of Republicans and whatever they want to call themselves, again, they remind me of Marxists, because Marxists believe the world begins today. All history is to be dismissed. We're just so much better and so much smarter. We know everything. With minimal experience, if any. They know what the world is supposed to be like. Well, we want politicians who recognize we are a special country, that the individual in this country rules, that we want a civil society. We understand our history. We understand our principles. That's what we want. That's what we will fight for. And 2028 is no better time.

0: No better time than to make that clear. And so we have a candidate, whoever that may be. I don't know who it is yet. I'm not in on any candidate yet. But we want to be able to contrast our belief system, not muddy the waters, not bow to the left. We want to be able to contrast our belief system with theirs. And what you need are articulate candidates who have the capacity, who have the belief system to compare and contrast what we stand for versus what they stand for on the left. As Reagan would say, bold colors, not pastels, bold colors. That's what we want. And I'm not going to support anybody who dismisses Ronald Reagan, Bill Buckley, Barry Goldwater, Milton Friedman. No, we're just so smart today. I'll be right back.
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0: was Edmund Burke, who in many ways, his writings and thinking undergird the modern conservative movement. It was he who explained that the way the world really works is one generation to the next, one experiencing, passing on their experiences, teaching and learning, and then passing on what they teach and they learn to the next generation. So it's one generation built on top of the next, on top of the next. And that's why, historically, Americans and others have always had great respect for the elderly, because they have so much more knowledge and experience than the rest of us. So if you're talking about guys in their 20s, 30s, 40s, who think they know everything, it's a dangerous mindset. Again, the Marxist belief, Karl Marx and Frederick Engels believe that you got to have a clean slate, that everything came before is to be rejected. Everything. The family unit, religion, our economic system. We have to start from scratch, which means you reject all that came before. Or you distort it or attack it. And you can see that happening, how they attack our history, how they attack our founders and our founding documents. Now they're attacking capitalism, our economic system. Let me ask you something, ladies and gentlemen. Do we have a free market? Of course not. We've got more regulations, more taxation, more redistribution of wealth than you can shake a stick at. So we have a quasi-free market system, more of a mixed economic system. And that economic system is growing increasingly socialistic. And that's why so many of you are struggling more and more. If you have little businesses and so forth, and the cities and states that are more socialist than others make it harder and harder to earn a buck. Now, we don't want that. The way Reagan created massive economic growth was embracing the market system. Slashed taxes like no president in history across the board. Eliminated the death tax. Sped up investment deductions for R&D and capital improvements and investments. We had economic explosion. Our economy actually grew during the Reagan years 25%. Think about that in 8 years. He killed off inflation. He killed off unemployment. He inherited a disastrous economy. What is the market system? The market system is commerce. That's all it is. Commerce. Nobody invented it, as I've said many, many times. Nobody wrote and said, we're going to create capitalism. That's not what happened. Commerce is the natural state of things. It's a spontaneous method of exchanging work for pay or for service. That predates our country. That predates much of the West. Why do we refuse to embrace successful presidents? Why do we refuse to embrace successful policies? The Democrats don't turn their back on FDR. They think he was the greatest president to ever walk on water. That's their view. Why? Because he was the biggest socialist we've ever had. But we reject our successful president. We reject Coolidge. We reject Reagan. They reject Trump. We'll see how time goes on. But when you have people talking the way they talk, well, it tells you a ton. It tells you a lot. It tells you a lot. Have people read Bill Buckley? How brilliant he was? The battles he fought to help create the modern conservative movement? Did people read? Do they understand what Barry Goldwater did to create the modern-day Republican Party? Did people understand that Milton Friedman was the brains behind massive economic growth? Do they understand Reagan was a one-of-a-kind president who won 49 states and almost won 50 states? He lost by 3,000 votes, Minnesota, which means he really lost by 1,500 votes. The greatest vote getter Republican in American history, popular vote, electoral college vote, I know people will say, well, the demographics were different. We had a lot more white voters. But even then, when you compare the demographics to the demographics when we had a lot more white voters, nobody accomplished what he accomplished. Nobody. Why do we reject and dismiss success? Political success, economic success, foreign policy success. He destroyed the Soviet Union. But don't worry. We have people today who are much smarter. They don't have the experience. They don't have the background. They never managed a damn thing. He was governor of the biggest state in America. No. He doesn't count. And Friedman doesn't count. And Buckley doesn't count. And Goldwater doesn't count. We're going to do things new. But they're not new. Socialism light is socialism light. It was Mises who said that we all sound like Marxists now. We all talk like Marxists now. He's right, isn't he? It was. He passed away, but he was right, wasn't he? Who out there is talking about unleashing the American spirit? Who out there is talking about opening up the economy? Donald Trump. But who else out there is doing? Almost nobody. Almost nobody. Too many who are socialist-like, big government-like, Democrat-like. That's not how we're going to win. Certainly not in landslides. That's not how we're going to attract young people. We should direct our focus on young people, reject authoritarianism, and talk to them about freedom and liberty, which many of them will enjoy. 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
4: Fox News, I'm Tom Graham. The Pentagon launching strikes against a commercial vessel today, claiming the ship was attempting to break a U.S. naval blockade of Iranian ports.
5: For the first time since President Trump ordered a resumption of the naval blockade, U.S. forces disabled an oil tanker, firing Hellfire missiles at the stacks, trying to run through it to Iran's Karg Island.
4: Fox's Lucas Tomlinson, immigration enforcement offering new guidance to ICE officers across the country, telling them they can resume traffic stops, but only if at least one agent is wearing a body camera. White House spokeswoman Caroline Levitt.
6: The president and the secretary of Homeland Security are on the same page that vehicle stops are a necessary tool that ICE agents need.
4: Critics of President Trump's immigration policies calling for more transparency. This week, two immigrants were killed during traffic encounters. 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
7: Governor Kathy Hochul is urging people to stay indoors in places throughout the state that she says has very unhealthy air quality today and tomorrow.
8: Between now and tomorrow, if there's any way you can possibly stay indoors, please do not venture out. Shorter dog walking, please keep the babies inside. Senior citizens, just hold on and stay home.
7: There's a heavy presence of Canadian wildfire smoke throughout the area. Hochul says if you are experiencing shortness of breath or chest pains, seek medical attention. Voting is getting underway for a popular contest in Ulster County. The 6th annual I Voted Sticker Contest asked participants to come up with artwork that'll be turned into stickers, which will be handed out at polling sites during early voting and election day. To cast your ballot, visit the Ulster County Board of Elections website. For stories like these and more, go to MidHudsonNews.com. I'm Jonathan O'Halloran.
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10: Still some delays on 84 on the westbound side, just west of Limekiln Road. That's emergency construction from an earlier accident. Rest of the way on 84, no problems. Route 9, a little heavy in Wappingers Falls in both directions, but overall a lot better than it was. Mid-Hudson Bridge delays have eased. Kingston-Rhinecliff Bridge delays have eased out in both directions. I am Mike Barker in the WKIP Traffic Center.
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2: Tom Cotton was on Fox this morning. He was asked about this influence campaign from Israel. And he sits on, he may be the chairman of the Senate Intelligence Committee, certainly a senior member of that committee, if not. And I want to play for you what is the video with the audio. It's sped up, not by us, but whoever edited it. But it is accurate. So listen very carefully. Here we go.
3: No, Dana, I'm not aware of any intelligence about a secret influence operation to try to change American public opinion on negotiating under the Memorandum of Understanding. To the extent American public opinion has changed, I suspect it's because of what Donald Trump says, that Iran's leaders are revolutionary fanatics, they're scum, they're sick, they're evil, and last week they started randomly shooting up ships and their neighbors again. These are not people that are serious about making a deal. They've never been serious about making a deal. As President Trump has said, the last couple of weeks have revealed that. That's why we put the blockade back in place. We put sanctions in place. We're hitting the military targets in southern Iran that allowed them to harass the Strait of Hormuz. I commend the president for those actions. I think we should just declare that we're going to keep the strait open through the southern channel, assist ships coming through, help protect them from harassing Iranian strikes, and finish the job of putting Iran's military in a position where it can't continue to consistently harass the strait. That's what the victory would look like here, and we're not that far away from it.
2: See, this is a mature, seasoned veteran. Veteran of politics, veteran of the military. Really, I'm quite serious about this. He says, no, there's not some influence campaign. We're not aware of any influence campaign. Really quite astonishing when you think about it, isn't it? Influence campaign. And, of course, it's not Qatar, it's not the Arabs, not the Islamists, it's the Jews in Israel. Now, if people think that some of us are going to put up with this, they're dead wrong. And I'm not just talking about Jews, I'm talking about Christians who care about our country and so forth and so on. We're all in this together. We have to defeat the Marxists and the Islamists and the woke right, the Tucker Carlson types and his ilk. We can't afford to turn this country over to any of them so our children and grandchildren suffer. We just can't do it. And I'm going to use every ounce of influence I have behind this microphone, behind the camera, in books, if people read anymore, I don't know. And we're going to push back. We're going to push back. 100%. They always underestimate us here, always, and they make a big mistake. Tens of millions of you, they make a big mistake. You see these people have no influence whatsoever. The vote yesterday, Tom Massie, oh, we love our Tom Massie, says no pants gate, says bloated Bannon, says Marjorie Traitor Gangrene, and the list goes on and on and on. They have no influence, none. Every single Republican voted opposite of what all of them wanted, except for Massie. Because Massie is a radical libertarian head case, and now he's sort of a Marxist socialist. That's it. And their positions align with 103 House Democrats who voted the way they wanted them to vote. They're in the wrong party. They're in the wrong party. They're in the wrong movement. That's for sure. But that was Tom Cotton this morning on Fox. Dana Perino and Bill Hemmer asking very good questions. That's a hell of a good show, by the way, if you're able to watch it. I can't watch it all the time, but when I can catch it, I catch it. They have a lot of great shows on Fox, actually. Martha McCollum, a big fan of hers. John Roberts, and help me out, Mr. Producer. Sandra Smith, that's a great show. Will's a great show. They're all great shows, really. They really are very, very good. Harris Faulkner's program. I can go on and on. I shouldn't have started, but I'm a big fan of Fox and Friends during the week. I think they do a great job, Ainsley. Lawrence, Kilmeade, really, really good. Those three in particular. Really good. Brother Hannity and the rest. I'm not going to name the whole lineup, but you know who we mean. Just great. And Ingram, Jesse. Yeah. I'll even say Gutfeld. What do you think? He's good. Trey's good. Did I miss anybody, Mr. Producer? I don't know. I said Trace. Oh, Trace Jack Gallagher. I'm sorry. I said Trey. I meant Trace. Very good. A lot of these people I don't know. You know, I don't hang out in New York or L.A. or whatever. Or I haven't been on some of their shows. Not because I haven't asked, just because I do what I do. But outnumbered is always good. Yep. The weekend hosts are great. They really are. They're great. We love our Maria. And who else do we have? Lara Trump we have. All right. I'm testing my memory. Forget it. Gowdy. I like Gowdy a lot. You know, initially I wasn't a Gowdy fan. I like him a lot. He came on the program. He was great. I like him a lot. Marco Rubio. A lot of people want him for president who talk to me, actually. They talk about him all the time. I don't know what he's going to do. He doesn't sound like he's interested, but what do I know? I don't know anything. Marco Rubio at the State Department this morning. They're going after these left-wing hoodlums who push violence and terrorism, the Antifa types, and it's more than that. Cut one, go.
1: For far too long, however, our counterterrorism doctrine has had a blind spot. A blind spot when it comes to extremist violence from the political left. Even today, the very idea that far-left terrorism could be a serious threat is treated as a right-wing fever dream, or worse, as a dangerous fascist conspiracy. It's treated this way by many in the press, by many in academia and our universities, and by many of our legacy institutions. You will no doubt see the dogma rear its head in the coverage of this very conference. In spite of the clear and the undeniable reality, in spite of the objective numbers and statistics, in spite of the fact that in this room today, there are representatives from across the political spectrum, we will hear this kind of organized violence and terror will be dismissed. It will be dismissed as a partisan fiction. A whole industry grew up in our countries around the study of extremism. We have think tanks and fellowships and journals and consultancies with the unspoken understanding among them that the only kind of political violence that was a true threat to our system, that only one kind of political violence was a true threat to the system. A bomb planted by a neo-Nazi group was a nefarious and murderous act of evil. It is. But a bomb planted by a Marxist revolutionary, well, that's just merely a tragic excess of idealism. Perhaps its means were misplaced or overzealous, but its ends were virtuous and just. That's the implication of how they treat it.
2: Mm-hmm. Right on. Cut two, go.
1: For years, this extraordinary ideological prejudice was embedded in the way we talked about political violence and extremism. It was repeated again and again until it was accepted as the neutral and objective baseline, so entrenched in the mainstream conventional wisdom that it came to be regarded as an apolitical fact. It is the reason why, here in my country, many people in positions of power have repeatedly dismissed acts of violence and even terrorism as legitimate forms of political expression so long as they served a left-wing cause. It is why during those so-called George Floyd riots in the summer of 2020, as criminals and extremists burned and looted their way through America's great cities and nearly brought the country to its knees, city governments all across the country simply refused to prosecute the people conducting these acts of violence and terror. It is the reason for the now infamous image, maybe you all recall this, of a news anchor from a very prominent agency, a news anchor, standing in a neighborhood, consumed in flames. Meanwhile, the cryon on the bottom read that the protests were mostly peaceful. This was something worse than a double standard. Left-wing violence was not just excused. It was treated as sacrosanct, a protected class unto itself. That era has to end.
2: Really good. Cut three, go.
1: This is a distinctive and unique evil. It has always been driven by a hatred, above all else, a hatred for civilization itself. It is a revolt of the worst against the best, a revolt of the weak and the cowardly against the strong and the good. It is perpetrated by those who cannot build, who cannot create, who cannot achieve great things, and take their revenge upon the world for their own inadequacy by seeking to destroy those who can. This is what radical leftism is. It may wear various different slogans and ideologies across place and time. They can call themselves anti-capitalist or anti-imperialist or communist or anarchist or Marxist.

0: sexist, but the fundamental character is always the same. It's always the same. It is a poisonous resentment cloaked in the language of equality and justice and liberation, an overwhelming need to tear down what greater men have built, to wreck what is beautiful and what is right on behalf of people who are only filled with ugliness and have nothing else to offer the world. Through violence and through terror, they once again seek to impose their ugliness on all of us.
1: Very well said. One more. Cut four. Go.
0: And today we face a new wave of this old evil. Here in the United States, the share of left-wing terrorist attacks and plots has risen to levels not seen in decades. In Germany, far-left violence has jumped by more than 40% in just the last year alone. In Greece, more than 80% of radical violence is now driven by far-left and anarchist actors. These are not abstract statistics. Americans have seen what those numbers mean. An all-out assault on our immigration officers, sniper attacks, explosives, armed ambushes, a transgender shooter opening fire on Catholic elementary school students as they pray, his gun marked with slogans like, "Where is your God now?" A healthcare executive executed in cold blood in the streets. Multiple assassination attempts on a sitting president, and the murder of the greatest conservative activist of a generation, a man who happened to also be a husband and the father of two young children, shot and killed while speaking to a crowd of students.
1: Yep. So true. I'll never quite get over that one. Just, I don't see myself or much of the nation getting over it. The haters will hate. Because that's what they do. They hate over Charlie. They hate over Lindsey Graham. They hate over Rush Limbaugh. Just a matter of time till they hate over yours truly. And they hate you too. We'll be right back.
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right, I'm going to read something to you from the Jewish Insider. Adam Smith, Democrat, Washington State. He is on the Armed Services Committee. Says he was pressured to vote against Israel aid by violent far-left activists. Violent far-left activists. His home was vandalized, and a staffer was assaulted over his stance on Israel policy. Now, I would like the president and vice president to speak out about this, particularly the vice president, or anybody else for that matter. So this congressman's home was vandalized. A staffer was assaulted by far-left thugs who opposed his position on Israel because he's a Democrat. Now, is this going to get national attention anywhere? I don't think it will. I don't think it will, but it should, and it's not being reported. It's not being reported at all, except by me, and I'm going to post it. Did I send it to you, Mr. Producer? It froze, the damn thing. All right. I think I did send it just now with a statement. But what do you think about that, America? Yeah, exactly. Exactly. 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The way you take on communists and Islamists is with our principles, with our values and our ideas. They're much more attractive than the propaganda and the sloganeering and the agitprop of the left. They simply are. Much more, as far as I'm concerned. You really ought to try it. But first, we need to learn it, right? First, we need to learn it. Yeah. All right. When we come back, there's a lot more. I'm writing something for social media as I speak. Let's see here.
There we go. You might want to check it out. All right, folks. God bless you. We'll be right back.

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8: The U.S. military says it's taken out bridges in and out of a key hub in the Strait of Hormuz. The military says this cuts off Iran's Revolutionary Guard from their supply and isolates them. Also today, Marines boarded a ship in the Gulf of Oman after the military says three ships tried to get through the U.S. blockade of Iranian ports.
9: A crude carrier capable of carrying 2 million barrels of oil on a ship the U.S. Treasury Department sanctioned back in 2024 as part of Iran's shadow fleet.
8: Fox's Lucas Tomlinson in Tel Aviv. This coming as the U.S. launched a six-day of strikes against Iran. Still, the White House says Iran and the U.S. continue to negotiate a ceasefire. White House Press Secretary Caroline Leavitt says President Trump may touch on Iran and the economy in tonight's address, but the main focus will be on elections.
10: As he continues to push the Senate to pass the SAVE Act, which includes voter ID, despite the majority leader insisting he does not have the votes to overcome the filibuster. But some in the GOP are reportedly worried the president plans to relitigate the 2020 election rather than focus on Americans' biggest concern, the economy.
8: Fox's Aisha Hosni at the White House. Senate Democratic leader Chuck Schumer says the president's speech has nothing to do with the 2020 election.
11: It has everything to do with the 2026 elections. He's scared to death that he will lose in 2026. And so he's trying to change the subject.
8: Tune in to special coverage of President Trump's address to the nation at 9 p.m. Eastern on FoxNewsRadio.com. Texas Governor Greg Abbott says two people are confirmed dead in devastating flooding in the southern part of the state. It's the same region that was devastated a year ago. As much as 28 inches of rain fell over the last 3 days in Uvalde County, which was spared from the worst flooding last year. 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
8: There are air quality alerts in at least 17 states as more wildfires are breaking out in Canada, and that smoke is going to keep blowing across the border into the upper Midwest and northeastern U.S.
14: Detroit, Minneapolis, and Chicago have had some of the worst air quality in the world, along with Toronto, Canada, because of smoke from more than 800 Canadian wildfires, a cluster of them in western Ontario, with dozens of new ones popping up in the last couple of days. There are wildfires burning in northern Minnesota as well, and campsite evacuations. All that smoke is blowing across the upper Midwest and Great Lakes into the northeast, more than 1,000 miles to New York City, and that's expected to continue for a few more days until the wind direction shifts. There are hazy skies, orange in some places at certain times of day, and that air can cause problems breathing and itchy eyes and throats. Chris Foster, Fox News.
8: The driver of a runaway Tesla that killed a grandmother in her home last month in Katy, Texas, pressed the accelerator to full speed, suggesting the vehicle's self-driving feature was not to blame for the crash. That's the finding of the National Transportation Safety Board. This as Tesla CEO Elon Musk seeks to turn Teslas already on the road into fully autonomous vehicles. The cause of death has been released for actor Sam Neill.
15: Sam Neill's rep confirmed the late Jurassic Park actor died from pneumonia after successfully overcoming lymphoma with CAR T therapy. Neill's agent says the actor's family asked him to clarify how the 78-year-old died after several outlets published inaccurate accounts. He also said Neill, who was known for guarding his privacy, will be remembered with a private family memorial at his New Zealand farm at a later date. Steven Spielberg, who directed him as Dr. Alan Grant in the 1993 blockbuster Jurassic Park, said, quote, "Along with Laura Dern and Jeff Goldblum, we will always have our Jurassic family, and Sam will never be forgotten by us or his many millions of fans around the world."
8: Fox's Monica DeLuca. I'm Lisa Lucera. This is Fox News.
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17: 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We drop down to a low around 63 degrees. Smoky skies stick around tomorrow morning and afternoon. Otherwise, mostly sunny. We reach a high near 86. Partly to mostly cloudy skies on Friday night, we dip back in the low 60s. I'm Brandi Scott in the Hudson Valley Weather Center.
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13: Hello, America. 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Our number, hello, 877-381-3811. Next hour, bottom of the hour, we'll go to you. 877-381-3811. John Fetterman. He's at something called the Hill Nation Summit. I guess it's the Hill newspaper. And he had this to say to the nation, his fellow Democrats. This man is very courageous. Cut, nine, go.
14: My long-term concern has been with the Democratic Party, as I am a member of that, is that our party is going to back away and turn their back to Israel. If our party ever becomes, and just make it official, as the anti-Israel party, you know, that's when I would leave, because that's been a moral clarity for me.
13: Now, I looked at a poll in Pennsylvania. And the Democrats do not like Fetterman. He's a Democrat. Now keep something in mind. Blue-collar Democrats no doubt do like Fetterman. It is the college types, the younger types, and so forth and so on. You know, the cops like Fetterman, the firefighters like Fetterman, the miners like Fetterman, and so forth and so on. Blue-collar Democrats, of which there are many in Pennsylvania. Pennsylvania has the highest percentage of union households in the country. Did you know that, Mr. Producer? It's a fairly conservative state, by instinct and common sense. But you see what he said. I mean, he's taking it right to the hard left. He sounds more conservative and Republican when it comes to Israel than some of these woke right neo-fascists who claim to be Republicans, or some other Republicans who are isolationists. He's more solid than they are, as a matter of fact. And he's very friendly, you know, when you talk to him, very friendly. He's those things and more. But it's interesting that Tom Massey hates Netanyahu, that Jasmine Crockett hates Netanyahu. They hate him because he's strong. He's a strong leader of that country, and they're trying to undermine him, and they want him to lose. The left in Israel is horrendous. They're no better than they are here. Marjorie Traitor Gangrene was on Young Turks. Young Turks, these are mostly individuals who are Islamists, who hate America, who trash Christians and Jews. So there's Marjorie Traitor Gangrene, and she's on that program. She's on that program because she's completely sold out. It's amazing, isn't it, watching some of these people? It's actually grotesque. She resigned just in time to get her lifetime pension, even though she's a multimillionaire. She's a freed, a fraud, and a phony. So she's on with the Young Turks. Cenk what's-his-name comes from Turkey, or his ancestors do, and he is a horrible anti-American, a horrible Jew hater, a horrible Christian hater. He's a despicable subhuman. That's right, I said it. So she goes on that show.

0: the only time he may have been interested in peace was because this war is hurting the midterms for President Trump and Republican. However, one thing about Lindsey Graham that we can all say for sure is he was a dedicated Zionist. And that's why he worked so diligently to send as much money as possible, weapons as possible for Israel.
1: She is a horrendous bigot and anti-Semite, isn't she? How is she any different than the Islamists and the Marxists and the woke Reich, R-E-I-C-H? She is the woke Reich. Just disgusting. A disgusting person through and through. Go ahead.
0: He was also, he may have been an elected U.S. senator, but he really was the greatest lobbyist that the military-industrial complex...
1: Look how she puts down our country, military-industrial complex. You know who loves to hear this? Putin, Xi, Un, the inbreds that run these Arab countries, Erdogan, on The View, on all the left-wing shows now. There she is on the Young Turks. Spewing exactly what they want her to spew, tap dancing exactly the way they want her to tap dance. Absolutely grotesque. Absolutely sickening. Go ahead.
0: Never have holding power in Washington, and his state, South Carolina, has over 400 military contractors, over 400 that Lindsey Graham made sure that got all types of contracts.
1: See, there's nothing good about Lindsey Graham. You understand? He's a sellout, industrial complex. He made sure that the contractors were taken care of. He was a Zionist. He was a warmonger. He's responsible for the murder of a zillion people. This is a hard, hard person. I won't even call her a human being. She is a detestable person. And I wanted you to hear it with your own ears. Go ahead.
0: Got all types of U.S. tax dollars to continue their work to serve the military.
1: Yeah, no, Georgia never gets any money for its military installations, does it? But go ahead. Just disgusting. And stupid. Dumb as a doorknob, this woman. Stupid as they come. She wanted to be a senator, too. I wonder what candidate she would support for president, Mr. Producer, in the Republican Party. I think I know, don't you? Oh, yeah, well, I think we know. Just repulsive. Hard to even know what to say about somebody like this. Lindsey Graham served in the military. Lindsey Graham took care of his young sister at the time when both of his parents died. Lindsey Graham was a self-made man. Unlike her, he didn't become a multimillionaire while he was in office, unlike Marjorie Traitor Gangrene. He was loyal to his country. She was not. He was loyal to the president. She was not. He stood for a statewide election over and over again, and he won very comfortably, very comfortable margins. Very comfortable margins. She resigned so she wouldn't have to face opposition, and so she could get her pension, lifetime pension, despite the fact that she's a multimillionaire and made all that money while in office. Really a horrible person. Just going on these shows and making statements like this. And she's not alone. No pants, Matt Gaetz. No pants, Matt Gaetz. He's another one. Bloated Bannon. Always has one foot out of jail. He's another one. You go down the list. Where's Tucker Carlson today? Nobody cares anymore, do they? No, nobody gives a damn. I'll be right back.
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almost so much going on, it's a little overwhelming. It's Thursday, isn't it, Mr. Producer? The president's going to give a speech at 9 about a variety of things, I believe, including Chinese interference, I believe, they say, with the 2020 election. And that he's got information related to that. I think that'll be very interesting, as a matter of fact. As well as other things, I believe. So we shall, 9 p.m. after the program. The other thing I like is on Thursday nights after my program on ION, they have the FBI program, which I love. And they also have, on Monday, Chicago PD. That's got to be my favorite show, I think. Listen to this. CIA reveals how long Russian soldiers survive on the battlefield. Listen to this. The Russian army loses about 7,000 soldiers every single week, Mr. Producer. Every week. Every week. Russian soldiers on the battlefield in Ukraine survive for an average of just 20 to 30 minutes. The main reason for the extremely short life expectancy of Russian troops is the widespread use of Ukrainian AI-powered drones, stated CIA Director John Ratcliffe to Bloomberg Reports. According to Ratcliffe, U.S. intel fully aligns with open-source reports describing the catastrophic situation facing new Russian army recruits. So they know when they're going in, they're not going to survive. According to Ratcliffe, U.S. intel fully... Okay, I've said that already. That's because AI-powered drones have gotten to be such specialized low-cost killing machines, Ratcliffe said. He added that despite Russia's significant advantage in manpower, Ukraine's defense forces have managed to hold back Russian advances thanks to technological innovations in drone warfare. U.S. officials say the Russian army is losing around 7,000 soldiers every week. Ukrainian President Zelensky has previously said that more than 80% of enemy targets are now destroyed using drones. And they're hitting deep into Russia, 1,500, 1,700 miles, and they're hitting their oil platforms. Given their effectiveness, Washington and its allies are considering additional funding for Ukrainian drone development programs. They're also seeking access to the underlying technologies of their AI systems. So here's a country that has had its back against the wall, cities being hit by ballistic missiles fired by Russia, and yet they have the fortitude to develop these technologies. That is incredible. Israel has to do the same thing. Taiwan's doing the same thing. Sersky recently said the Russian forces lose more than 400 soldiers in the Donetsk region to capture just 1 square kilometer of territory. According to available data, the number of Russians willing to fight has fallen by 20% over the past year. The first quarter of 2026, only 71,200 people received one-time enlistment bonuses after signing contracts with the Russian Ministry of Defense. What a bloodbath. That's not to say Ukrainians aren't dying. They are, but not to the extent the Russians are dying. To be perfectly honest about it. So this is the CIA revealing this. President Trump is going to reveal, going to our friend at Right Scoop Brian, how China helped Biden steal the election in 2020 during the presidential address. Well, then I don't think Xi is his friend, do you? I don't think Xi is anybody's friend. Paul Sperry with Real Clear Investigations reported last night that President Trump's address tonight will detail how China interfered with the election in 2020 to help Joe Biden win. The president's awfully forgiving. He's forgiving of the Iranians who want to assassinate him and his family, in my opinion. He's forgiving of China and Xi. Some people in our country who stab him in the back. Forgiving of them. It will also show a ton of non-citizens on voter rolls around the country. Here's what he wrote. That is Paul Sperry. The really big news President Trump plans to announce, according to an administration source who's read a draft of his speech, includes
Bombshell evidence China interfered in the 2020 election to help Joe Biden win, including hacking into state voter registration databases and stealing information on tens of thousands of voters, ostensibly to manufacture mail-in ballots for Biden. No wonder ABC, and I think it was NBC, are not going to cover this primetime address. They have their narrative, and they don't want it to be affected in any way. The evidence, which details alarming vulnerabilities of election infrastructure, is based on four sets of declassified documents, which will be released on Friday, which were recently unearthed from suppressed FBI, CIA, and ODNI records, according to the well-placed source. Hope that's not the guy that was handling the monitors, Mr. Producer. That guy was forced out, and he's under investigation. Did you read all that? Teleprompter guy. The intelligence had been buried in a massive cover-up of Beijing's hacking capabilities and influence operations aimed at supporting Biden. Other vulnerabilities compromising the U.S. election system, according to a draft of the president's speech, includes the existence of more than 100,000 non-citizens, including illegal immigrants, on voter rolls. Now, I can tell you, as the former president of Landmark Legal Foundation, and now Landmark's doing a fantastic job as well, probably even better than when I was there, but nonetheless, we can't get these Democrat states to clean up their voter rolls. They won't remove dead people. They won't remove people who are on there twice. They won't remove people they haven't vetted. They won't remove people who can't prove their citizenship. They're supposed to, under federal law, I can't remember. I think it's every 2 years, give or take, but they won't do it. These Democrat states won't do it. Why? Because they support corruption and fraud. That's why. It's that simple. If this is all true, as Brian writes at Right Scoop, this will be a very consequential speech. But, of course, the networks won't care and the media won't care because they have their narrative that this is all nonsense. This is all made up. But I doubt that very much. The president's going to give a speech, and right away you'll see these media outlets and these aggregate outlets like media. Look how he lies. He's been challenged here, and they say that's not true there, and so forth and so on. That's the way it works. That's the way it works. Americans are angry about data centers. Did you know that, Mr. Producer? Americans are angry about data centers. It's just another shiny object that the left waves in front of your face, America. They always have to have a cause, these dime store revolutionaries. They always have to have a cause. It's climate change, or it's ALAR, or it's whatever it is. And now it's data centers. Because there's something wrong with data centers. More when I return.

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4: Fox News, I'm Carmen Roberts. President Trump will address the nation tonight at 9 Eastern. His focus, election conspiracy claims.
5: The speech comes as President Trump ratchets up pressure on Senate Republicans to advance the Save America Act, a strict voter ID bill. Democrats warn the president is attempting to sow doubt into the outcome of the upcoming midterm elections.
4: Fox's Jared Halpern, the president is set to speak again at 9 p.m. Eastern. Flash flooding in Texas claims another life. Governor Abbott says at least two people have died.
6: A male near Comfort who was swept away in an RV. Another is a female in Uvalde who was swept away while driving on a road.
4: More flooding is expected. 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
1: Have you ever noticed the left is always carrying water for our enemies and adversaries? Have you noticed that? Like this, Reuters, Americans are angry about data centers. Politicians are feeling the pressure. Saline Township, Michigan. From Michigan Avenue, Saline Township looks like any other farming community with its corn and soybean fields, silos, and grain elevators. Just down the road, though, cranes reach out about towering fences at the site of a $16 billion project, one that has turned this town of 2,400 people into the latest U.S. flashpoint over AI data centers. Now, hold on. This is a little different. If you're building a data center in the middle of a tiny town and you're going to completely change the nature of the town, to me, that's a different issue. But if you have areas of the country and so forth and so on, we're building something like this isn't particularly unique or unusual or what have you, then that should not be an issue. Dubbed the barn by its consortium of developers, Oracle, OpenAI, Related Digital, Blackstone, and Wallbridge, the Stargate data center is expected to stretch over 250 acres. And the construction is moving ahead despite resistance from residents concerned about its impact on the water supply, its power grid, and its rural character. And I think it's mostly the rural character that people are upset about. And again, I don't necessarily disagree with that. But there are places to put these things that won't affect the rural character of anything. Of anything. And there's obviously some movement going on, heavily funded by some sources, to get us to pull back from AI, period, so that the Communist Chinese own the whole field. It would be like the Communist Chinese owning all the computer data information around the world. And this AI, as you know maybe from your own little experiences online doing research, is like super fast in developing knowledge and information. And imagine having that for military equipment and technology and medical technology and so forth and so on. Imagine having that and being a step ahead. And that's what the race is all about. This is like the race to the moon, but even more important. Even more important. This is becoming AI almost what's unthinkable. Where machines are able to generate knowledge that surpasses what human beings are able to generate. Is that incredible, Mr. Producer? Now, the problem is, if we stop doing it, if we're concerned about it, the Communist Chinese are not going to stop doing it. The Russians aren't going to stop doing it. And that's the problem. That's the problem. Their machines will effectively be smarter than our machines, which means their capabilities will be head and shoulders over our capabilities. And so, when you have, like, Hochul in New York, who has a moratorium on AI data centers. How nuts is that? Or other blue states are considering it. You can have zoning rules in place and manage it that way, but to have a total moratorium throughout the state is nuts. It's crazy. And there's no question that our enemies don't want us to succeed in this. They write, as backlash spreads, the fight over data centers is no longer confined to town councils, leaving politicians here and across the nation scrambling to keep up. With Michigan's Democratic primary for U.S. Senate looming on August 4 in a race that will help determine the balance of power in Washington, candidates are weighing the benefits of AI development with mounting voter concerns. Now, of course, the media here is going to side with the left like it did with climate change, like it does with everything. With everything. And they'll keep doing it. Now, there are some rural areas that are so rural, there aren't a lot of people there, And I suppose you could build these facilities in places like that. Why not? Why not? But it'll be up to each community and each state. That's how it works. But there needs to be a national prioritization of this, because this is the cutting edge. The AI industry is the cutting edge. And you need these big power and data centers to support them. Now you're getting fear-mongering like we did with fracking. You remember all the fear-mongering with fracking, ladies and gentlemen? Oh, you're going to ruin the water supply. Oh, you're going to cause earthquakes. Oh, it does none of that. It's the cleanest form of extracting oil that exists. And so the degrowthers, as we call them, the degrowthers don't want AI data centers, and so they will tell you that your energy costs will go up, they'll pollute the water and so forth and so on. Energy costs go up because many of you live in Democrat cities or Democrat communities and states, and they reduce production through regulation, through phony climate change arguments, and that's why you have less energy at a higher price, more demand, less supply. And you don't have it in most red states or red areas. That's called market economics. That's basic stuff. That's why the price is high. That's why there's shortages. That's why the price of gasoline is high in most of these states. New York, Illinois, California.

0: California, you're right down the blue states. Even some red states, but mostly the blue states. Affordability, you know. The fight in Saline illustrates both the depth of public opposition and the difficulty of finding policy solutions. Well, it's the depth of public opposition there, which I understand, but not everywhere. Now, I don't know if there's public opposition in Loudoun County, Virginia, but this is ground zero for these AI data centers. They are literally everywhere, Mr. Producer. And some of them are as big as football fields. And you've got the Potomac River here, and you've got other ways of handling it. And let me tell you something. They pay an enormous amount in taxes into the county. Enormous amount of taxes into the county. I understand the aesthetics, and that localities need to be careful on where these places are put. But we need them. And they shouldn't all be based in basically one county in one state in America that supplies all of this information to the rest of the country. It needs to be spread out. There needs to be other areas where these massive data centers exist. And you know who's driving the data center interest most of all? We, the consumer. We want more and more information. We want it at our fingertips. We want to be more competitive than the next guy. Some of you even are in college or whatever. You're doing term papers. You turn to AI. Everybody's kind of using AI now, aren't they, Mr. Producer? Everyone. Businesses are using it all over the country, all over the world. So we should just stop and surrender and say, no, we're not going to do that? We can't do that. That's crazy. And so we have to have places where we put them. And there's going to be a lot of them. The president is very forward-thinking on this. He's talked about miniature nuclear power plants connected to each one of these buildings. It wouldn't take much. It would be brilliant, actually. Brilliant. But then you'll have the same leftists opposing nuclear power, opposing fracking, opposing gasoline-run automobiles and trucks, opposing any more electrical wires. These are the socialists. These are the Marxists. You see, you keep talking about affordability as they drive up the price of everything. Everything. I want to tell you about this incredible company. And it is an incredible startup company. They're doing very, very well thanks to you and this program. And most of all, their product and their customer service. Do you really want another summer like last summer? Barely sleeping because you were too hot all night long. Now, it's especially pertinent now because we're going to have like a week of incredibly hot temperatures in the Midwest and up along the East Coast and the Southwest. It's going to be brutal. Now, a lot of people blame the summer heat for bad sleep, when really it may be their mattress trapping heat. So it's very, very hot. And your mattress is soaking up that heat. And you're lying on that mattress, and you're hot. 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Hello? Nobody does this. Ghost Bed does it. Nobody else. Ghost Bed gives you 101 nights to try it at home. So you can sleep on it. You can check it out. 101 nights. You can sleep on it all summer long, right into the fall. And you will feel the difference for yourself. And they are so sure of it. 101 nights to try it. 101 nights. Nobody does that except Ghost Bed. Nobody else. 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
3: 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Mark Levin is on the radio.

0: against Susan Collins jump after Graham Platner drops out, analyst says. This is worrisome, is it not? CNN chief data analyst Harry Etten has revealed a surprising shift in the main Senate race as Molly Spragan reported for LGBTQ Nation following the departure of Democrat candidate Graham Platner amid public allegations. Polling data indicates the party's chances of ousting incumbent Republican Senator Susan Collins have actually increased significantly. I was afraid of this. Before Platner dropped out, Democrats held a 50% chance of winning the seat. That number has supposedly jumped to 63%, according to the analysis. Platner was severely underperforming the baseline fundamentals in Maine, while Collins had seen her own popularity dip into negative territory. Now that the race has opened up, a generic Democratic candidate is polling significantly higher against a generic Republican. The shift suggests a fresh challenger could successfully leverage the state's underlying political fundamentals. You know what this sounds like to me? BS. It goes on and on and on. I am worried about it, though, because Platner was a very weak candidate, given all the problems he had. That doesn't mean Collins is going to lose, but it does mean she's going to have a tougher time, in my opinion. That is something to worry about, and I'm worried about it. I endorsed her, not because I agree with everything, but because I know the Democrats are friggin' nuts, that's why, and they're only worse than they've ever been. Summertime is a time of high prices. The time of high prices because you're doing more things than you should be. Maybe you're taking a trip. Maybe you need to replace your AC system, your HVAC system. Maybe you've been driving and the tires need to be changed, or maybe the heat overheats your car, or God knows what. You're changing your windows. Summertime's a time where you have to do a lot, and you do a lot. Send the kids to summer camp. Prepare for college. And on and on and on. Then those damn credit cards. The balance can't seem to get down. The interest rates are like 25% or more. 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
0: Mm-hmm. Can you repeat that? No, not really. We don't want them to repeat that, do we? No, we don't. No, we don't. Let's see here. This computer, the email. Doing my best, but things disappear, you know? You know how that is? Maybe you don't, but I know how it is. Hold on 1 second here. As much as we try, DHS chief faces crisis moment, mounting arrests, fatal shootings. You see, if you're this guy Mayorkas, I believe that was his name, and you open the borders and you let in criminals, you let in murderers, you let in terrorists, you let in rapists, you let in pedophiles, you let them in, and you let in millions and millions of illegal aliens, the press will love you. No complaints, no tracking missing children, no tracking missing women sold into sex slavery, no. No tracking all the crimes committed by illegal aliens, no. You don't pay a price for it. But if you're trying to enforce our immigration laws, first Kristi Noem and now Mark Wayne Mullen, you come under vicious, vicious attack. And I'll explain that when we return in the Power Hour, Hour 3. We'll be right back.

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5: The Iran conflict escalating. I'm Lisa Lucera, Fox News. Roads and bridges around Ellenville. WKIP controlling the Strait of Hormuz targeted by U.S. forces as the U.S. steps up its airstrikes against Iran.
6: For the past 3 days, Iran has not attacked any commercial vessels transiting the Strait of Hormuz, though traffic has slowed. The White House relaunched the air campaign in response to the regime's previous attacks on shipping.
5: Fox's Lucas Tomlinson in Tel Aviv. The White House maintains the U.S. and Iran continue to negotiate an end to the fighting. President Trump said to address the nation in about an hour. Press Secretary Caroline Leavitt says the focus will be on what she says are newly declassified intelligence assessments about vulnerabilities in election systems in 2020.
7: It will shock you if you have an honest eye listening to the president tonight, and everything he is saying will be backed by facts and by evidence that will be provided this evening.
5: Senate Democratic Leader Chuck Schumer on the Senate floor this afternoon called the president weak and flailing and said he has a deeply unpopular agenda.
8: What is his response to his impending reckoning?